0: things are moving through, which is, like I said, why we're cautiously optimistic.
1: The latest numbers from the emergency management team, 632 homes were destroyed in the firestorm. They estimate thousands suffered damage. If they find more, they will update the state.
0: The state, as I said, will put the packet together. Their goal is to have their work done by the end of next week so that they can hand it off to the governor's office.
1: The county's emergency management team is asking for two types of help: public and individual assistance. If the public assistance gets approved, the federal government will give funds to the county and the city to help rebuild infrastructure. It could also be used to pay for the overtime and the fires for firefighters, police, and sheriff deputies. Also within the public assistance, they are asking for debris removal on private property, so it would assist homeowners. If the individual assistance gets approved, those funds will go toward households to help with things that insurance does not pay for.
0: Those are the funds that, for, replacement of items. There are specific things that FEMA can provide through the individual assistance program.
1: The state has until September 29th to complete this major disaster declaration and send it to the White House. In this formal document, they will also ask for help for six other counties and three tribal nations. In Spokane, Angela Hara, 4 News Now.
2: Washington State Emergency Management is now offering financial assistance to eligible households across 11 counties and tribal lands. If your home was damaged or destroyed by wildfires occurring on or after June 14th, you can now apply for state assistance to help cover urgent needs. You'll need to show proof of identity, proof of residency of the damaged home, and proof of disaster-caused damage. You can find more on the assistance amounts and eligible counties on the Washington Emergency Management Division website. For people who've lost their homes in the fires, there are a lot of steps before they can clear their property.
3: One of the first major hurdles is getting debris checked for asbestos. But how long that takes and how much it costs can vary. Natalie Keller is live from a duplex that was just checked for asbestos today. Natalie, what goes into inspecting a property like that?
4: Well, today I watched the inspector divide up the debris into these labeled sections and then collect the samples. They're actually expecting those results back in just a couple days, but that's not the case for everyone. There's only one lab in the area that can test asbestos samples, and they say the fires have them backed up. It could take a month or two to get the results back. The company that inspected this building has been sending samples to a lab out of state and getting faster results. The company says how much the testing costs depends on how big the property is and the types of debris. I talked to one man today who lost his home in the Autumn Lane fire. He hasn't gotten his home checked for asbestos yet, but worries about how much it'll cost.
5: I feel like we're in limbo. We're just spinning our wheels, waiting for all of the different cogs in the machine to come together so that we can actually move forward and start rebuilding or getting a new place or whatever we need to do at that time.
4: The city says they've gotten out 13 demolition permits so far, meaning those homeowners have gotten checked for asbestos and cleared by the EPA. Right now, six people are waiting on asbestos results, and the local lab says they still have 500 to 600 samples that are still waiting to be tested, but they say they're working through those as fast as they can. Live in Spokane, Natalie Keller, 4 News Now.
2: All right, Natalie, thank you. The calendar just turned to September, but it definitely felt like fall today.
3: Yeah, so long. How long, though, will the temperatures continue to be down like this? We saw Natalie in a jacket just now.
6: Oh, yeah. It is chilly, and we are going to stay cooler than average right on through the Labor Day weekend. But today, we are about 15 degrees below average, with temperatures right now in the lower to mid 60s, only 62 in Newman Lake and Reardon. We're at 67 in Meade as well as downtown Spokane, only 61 presently in Valley Forge. Around the region, temperatures mostly in the 60s, even Lewiston, 52 in Grangeville. It's 70 in Grand Coulee. That is our warm spot on the map. It is going to be cool in the morning as you send the kids out to the bus stop. We're looking at morning low temperatures in the 40s around the region, and not much of a warm up throughout the day. We'll be only in the mid 50s as kids head out to recess. recess at noon 58, heading to a high temperature of 66 degrees. Meanwhile, we do have a fair amount of clouds over the region and are starting to see some more showers working their way into the Lewiston area and southern portions of the Palouse. I'll be back to let you know how much rain and when to expect it at your house. Robin?
3: All right, Chris, thanks. Tonight, a success story from a couple who lost their home in the fire in the Indian Trail neighborhood.
2: Just 3 weeks after the fire, they were able to buy a new home, get the keys, and move in. Sunny Day spoke with the couple about what they did that helped them get there.
7: Evelyn and Harris Nightmare told me they thought they might be living in a rental for the next 2 years. But thanks to their insurance and careful financial planning, they were able to move into this home less than a month after the fires took their old one.
8: The couple were teachers for most of their lives and have been budgeting and saving as much as they can for years. It helped the couple in their 70s pay off their previous home early on.
9: I would tell everybody when they get a paycheck, they have to put money in the bank. If they get a pay raise, all of it goes in there.
8: Besides the budgeting, the couple kept track of all their belongings and home improvements they had made. This allowed their insurance to fully reimburse them within 1 week of losing their home.
10: Because of them being so prepared, they were able to report all of that back seamlessly to their insurance company, and the insurance company, you know, without question, was willing to help them.
8: Although they already have a new home, they both told me they wish they could just have their old life back. Regardless, they say they're ready to move past this tragedy.
11: We're just going to continue to move forward, and that's what we're supposed to do in our lives. We're not supposed to worry about the past and what we haven't had, what we should have had, or what we've lost. Now we go forward with the help of the community.
7: Moving forward, the Nightmares are excited to connect with their new neighborhood and build a new sense of community while they settle into their home. In Spokane, Sunny Day, 4 News Now.
3: A woman from Clayton is recovering from a freak accident.
2: Hannah Petty was working at Rosie's Hot Shots drive-through coffee stand Tuesday morning in Deer Park when a wheel came off of a passing car and slammed into her. She suffered broken bones and internal bleeding. Today, people are stopping by not only for their normal drinks, but to drop off a donation to pay for Hannah's recovery.
12: She's, like, anyone that gets to meet Hannah is lucky because she's a great person. Like I said, she's the type that'll give you the shirt off of her back for you if you need it.
2: Hannah posted on social media this morning that her surgery went well, but it's going to be a long road to recovery. We'll have more on her story coming up next hour.
3: Mm-hmm. Oh, this summer, for the second consecutive year, a part of the Spokane River ran dry.
2: Yeah, and today, the Spokane Riverkeeper is hosting a rally to raise awareness to what it says is a growing problem. Daniel Purcell is live there. So, Daniel, what have people there been saying?
13: Well, about 80 people showed up tonight at the Barker Road Trailhead, in Spokane Valley to learn a little bit more about why a 2-mile stretch of the Spokane River, part of which I'm currently standing in, has gone dry for the second consecutive year. The river running dry last year came as a major shock to our community. But this year, the phenomenon happened 2 weeks earlier than last year, and the stretch that dried up got even bigger. The riverkeeper says losing this water could have long-term impacts on the river's ecosystem, and the solution could be changing regulations on the Post Falls Dam.
14: We do know that if we have more water coming out of Post Falls Dam, that there will be water here. Before the dam went down to 600, or went from 600 to 500 CFS at the beginning of August, there was still water right here where we're standing. So we know that if more water is coming through that dam, even just 100 extra CFS, that we can have water in our river still.
13: The main source of water for the Spokane River is Lake Coeur d'Alene. The dam controls how much of that water flows into the river. There are multiple factors that contribute to the low water levels in this section of the river. Water can be lost down into the aquifer there, and snowpack was low this year. Avista is federally required to reduce the amount of water released into the dam when Lake Coeur d'Alene reaches certain thresholds. However, next week, they'll be releasing more water into the river as they do every year after Labor Day. Live in Spokane Valley, Daniel Purcell, 4 News Now.
3: In Idaho, federal, state, and tribal land managers have lifted fire restrictions across Idaho's panhandle following cooler temperatures and rain that have reduced the fire danger across the region. There are still some active fires in the northern panhandle. The U.S. Forest Service is asking people to stay fire smart, even though the fire danger is lower. You can visit the Idaho Department of Land's website for more information on fire restrictions across Idaho.
2: Women's rights activist Gloria Steinem has died at the age of 92. She's remembered as the face of the feminist movement in the 1960s and 70s. Steinem's greatest gift was making others feel heard, but she herself was a powerful voice for women. She helped found New York Magazine and testified before the Senate in support of the Equal Rights Amendment. Steinem went on to co-found the National Women's Political Caucus and Miss Magazine. Former President Barack Obama awarded her the Presidential Medal of Freedom in 2013. A statement on Steinem's Instagram page says she died in her New York home Wednesday, surrounded by loved ones.
3: A Labor Day weekend is almost here.
2: I found out why gas and other expenses are on the rise. And fall is almost upon us, but that means sick season is close as well. Coming up, what experts advise when it comes to vaccines.
3: And upgrades are coming to Eastern's Roos Stadium. See what changes are being made. Actually, Roos Field. Changes are being made right after the break.
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2: Changes are coming to Roos Field at Eastern Washington University. EWU is moving ahead with the second phase of this $25 million renovation. Now, look on the left side of your screen here. This phase includes elevating the press box above the east grandstands. Right now, they're on the west side. It's paid for by mostly private donations. The Roos Field renovation is part of a 10-year investment project at the university aimed at to cost around $250 million. You can see the full stadium renovation plan inside this story on KXOY.com.
3: In news for your health, a new study says even one drink of alcohol a day could affect cancer risks.
2: The study was published Monday in the journal Lancet Regional Health Americas. Researchers say even one standard drink a day was linked to a higher risk. Men and adults 55 and older saw the greatest impact. Researchers found the share of U.S. cancer deaths attributed to alcohol doubled over the last 33 years. And it's about that time of year again when respiratory viruses start going around and people start catching colds.
3: Health officials are concerned about the usual viruses, influenza, RSV, and COVID-19, which send hundreds of thousands of people to U.S. hospitals and lead to tens of thousands of deaths every year. In an independent fall vaccine review that included the American Academy of Family Physicians, doctors advise that everyone 6 months and older get an annual flu shot. People who are pregnant should also receive that vaccine. And adults 50 and older are approved to get the new mRNA-based flu vaccine. For RSV, adults 75 and older and those ages 50 to 74 who are at higher risk of severe illnesses should receive a one-time RSV vaccine. And it's recommended that all adults 19 years and older who have not had a recent COVID-19 infection receive an updated COVID-19 vaccine. Doctors say this is the best way to keep your family healthy.
0: This is the potential and ability to both protect ourselves from severe illness and protect the people around us from spreading infection.
3: Doctors say that even though it can be hard navigating vaccine information right now, getting clinical guidance for vaccinations is one of the best things you can do. If you're hitting the road for the long weekend, you'll find the national average for a gallon of gas well over $4.
2: Yeah, AAA says the nationwide average for a gallon of regular gas is $4.14. That's 95 cents higher than a year ago. The average price for a gallon of diesel today is $5.78. But gas prices aren't the only thing pumped up by soaring oil prices right now. When farmers, delivery drivers, and businesses pay higher fuel and transportation costs, it can drive up prices for groceries and other goods.
1: Jet fuel and for all kinds of other, you know, plastics and other substances that are in our economy, because fuel oil is such an important feedstock for so much of modern life around us.
2: Rising oil prices and inflation fears are among the factors roiling the bond market this week. When bond prices fall on weaker demand, bond yields rise. Those yields set interest rates for consumer borrowing, including mortgages, auto loans, and student borrowing.
3: Well, if you are fueling up and heading to a campsite, what do we got? We got a little bit of this and a little bit of that.
2: Oh, my God. Better have a decent fire.
4: A decent fire and a one of those big RVs from R&R RV, who is the sponsor of our camping forecast. That's the only way I'd go. Tent camping only for the hardy. We're going to have a good chance of showers off and on Saturday and Sunday, a better chance on Monday. And this is at McCroskey State Park, which is near Plummer and Potlatch, Idaho. Only 61 degrees there on Monday. I'll have your forecast for the rest of the region next.
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3: Let's take a live look across the street. At One Spokane Stadium, a little cloudy out there. With some cloud cover.
2: Yeah, and you can see the American flag in the top left whipping in the wind there a little bit.
3: Yes, indeed.
2: Yeah.
4: Well, those winds are going to die down, but I don't think we're going to see a whole lot of clearing. In fact, we have some rain moving in. Let's take a look at our current conditions. Moody sky looking the other direction. That was looking to the south. This one looks to the southwest, more west than south here in Spokane. It's 64 degrees, 63 right now in Coeur d'Alene. Overcast conditions, but you could tell there are some sun breaks, some shadows there on the Veterans Memorial Bridge. Four things to know about your weather. We have more showers coming in tonight through Friday morning. Chilly mornings ahead, down in the 40s. You will feel that. It is going to be showery through the weekend, but we will get some good long breaks, and it looks like we are going to have some warmer and drier weather the middle of next week. I had a friend ask me today, are we done with summer? Is it ever going to be warm again? Yes, it is, but not tomorrow. It's going to be 66. Morning showers, winds will be light both tonight and tomorrow. Here's the timing on our rain. This is our forecast radar. We have a little bit of light rain coming up from the south. Here is 11:30 tonight. The best chance of precipitation is going to be through North Idaho, but a

0: Tonight, the best chance of precipitation is going to be through North Idaho, but extreme eastern Washington will also get some shower activity. 8 a.m. tomorrow, still the possibility of some rain, and then we dry out as we get into the afternoon and evening. Rainfall totals, not very impressive, but about what we've been seeing with these rounds of wet weather. A few hundredths of an inch in eastern Washington, a tenth of an inch in some of the lucky spots in North Idaho. Meanwhile, high temperatures tomorrow will be similar to what we've seen today, maybe a couple of degrees warmer, 65 in Sandpoint, 66 in Spokane, 70 in Grand Coulee, Wenatchee, Moses Lake, and 71 in Lewiston. Right around the Spokane area, temperatures in the mid to upper 60s. Again, very much like what we've seen today, 69 in Meade, 65 in Valley Forge, Spangle, as well as Cheney. Your high temperature trend. We're going to keep our temperatures below average right on through the holiday weekend. And then middle of next week, we're actually back up above average, close to 80 degrees. Not quite 80, but 78. And it looks like that is going to come along with some sunshine. In the meantime, a 30% chance of rain tomorrow. That's in the morning. Showers possible off and on Saturday. It looks like Sunday and Monday will be the wetter of the weekend days this holiday, especially Monday. That could change. I am wishing that it will for a number of reasons. Symphony concert in Comstock Park being chief among them. A slight chance of showers Tuesday, but we really do start warming up and drying off. If you're not quite ready to plunge into fall weather, then there is a reprieve on the way there, Derek and Robin.
1: Sounds good.
2: Yeah. Well, filmmaker George Lucas is debuting his new museum in just 2 weeks.
1: To see what the Grand Museum has to offer, including a special Star Wars exhibit with original props. What Lucas has to say about his museum coming up.
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1: If you're a Star Wars fan or into anything futuristic, this museum might just be for you.
2: George Lucas's Museum of Narrative Art is set to open to the public in 2 weeks. The massive architectural marvel in Exposition Park in Los Angeles is entirely self-funded by Lucas and his wife. The 300,000-square-foot museum appears to be floating over what once was an asphalt parking lot in Exposition Park. It has the works of Frida Kahlo to Norman Rockwell comics and screen art. But the main attraction is Lucas Star Wars in Motion exhibit, with a selection of vehicle designs, props, costumes, and illustrations across the first six films of Lucas's saga.
3: Narrative art creates a group of people with a common belief system, and that common belief system allows them to work together.
2: The project cost $1 billion and took 8 years to build, and Derek drove by it and said it looks pretty darn cool.
1: Yeah, I can't wait to see it. Star Wars geek right here. All right, we'll be back.
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2: We've got a cool day tomorrow, 48 degrees to start the day, a high of 66. Chance of showers in the morning, but I think we'll see some sunshine in the afternoon. But wear your sweatshirt when you head out.
1: I was going to say, a lot of parents heading to high school football games tomorrow.
2: Yes. Football weather.
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9: Hi, this is Robin Nance. Tonight, the asbestos testing delays slowing fire recovery efforts. Plus, hear from wildfire victims who managed to close on a new home in record time. And plan your Labor Day weekend with Chris Crocker's holiday forecast tonight on 4 News Now.
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13: Hey, welcome back to the Lars Larson Show. It's a pleasure to be with you. I'm glad to get your phone calls and emails. I want you to consider this. Sanctuary states across America, about 22 of them, have spent years building walls to try to keep out ICE, to make sure that federal immigration laws are not enforced. Could the federal welfare money that they rely on be finally what tears those walls down? And I'll explain exactly what I mean and the thinking behind this, because the United States Department of Justice, the Office of Legal Counsel, the OLC, has published an opinion. They did it this week, and it tells states that if they receive federal food stamp and Social Security assistance, they are required to report the presence of known illegal aliens to the Department of Homeland Security. Now, guess what happens if they don't? They lose the money. Now, let me dig into the details of that in just a moment. First, welcome to the Lars Larson Show. If you want to join the best conversation in talk journalism, it happens right here every day at 866-HEY-LARS. That's 866-439-5277. Naysayers go to the head of the line always. You can send emails to talk@LarsLarson.com. And, of course, you can always vote in our X poll. You'll find the question at Lars Larson Show and at LarsLarson.com. Today's question has to do with a story about a mom of five who was convicted last week of delinquency of a minor. Now, what did she do? She allowed her five-year-old son to walk about a half a mile by himself inside of their gated community. And there were some people who objected to that and said, hey, you're being irresponsible as a mom. Well, it turns out that a judge has decided that they were right. I don't think they were, but she is going to be put on a child abuse registry for 7 years. She also gets a six-month suspended jail sentence. And the judge, even though he said, I've suspended the sentence, if you stay on good behavior, the conviction is going to stay on your record, but you're not going to go to jail. Should a mother face criminal charges and the prospect of jail for letting her five-year-old walk a half a mile alone inside of their gated community? My answer to that would be no. You can answer the question any way you like. You'll find it online at Lars Larson Show, and you'll also find it at LarsLarson.com. But let me get back to this question of welfare money, because I think this is one of those places where the Trump administration is likely to be very, very successful. And why? Because states around America, the 21 or 22 of them that are the so-called sanctuary states, the ones that have passed laws that say, oh, if you're an illegal alien, you're welcome to come to our state and you can hang out here all you want. Well, those states get things like Supplemental Security Income, SSI. They also get TANF, Temporary Aid to Needy Families, which is otherwise known as welfare. And those programs are required to report the presence of illegal aliens to Department of Homeland Security. But it's not just the state or local agencies administering those programs that are required to report them. All agencies in the state. Now, where did I find that? A 1996 welfare reform law. In other words, passed when conservatives took over the Congress and Bill Clinton was president of the United States and signed the law. The law was meant to reform welfare. And what it said was, if you find that there are people taking part in this program who are, in fact, illegally in the country, you're required to report it. So, according to the Justice Department, all 50 states and the District of Columbia participate in those programs to the tune of $16 billion every year. That means that the states currently claiming to be sanctuaries, places like California, New York, Washington, Oregon, most recently Virginia, they'll have to either hand over the information or face the possibility that they're going to lose that welfare money. Now, if you say, well, why would the state care about that? Let me tell you something. When they hand out all that TANF money, they hand out all that SSI disability money, and it goes to citizens inside of a state, those citizens end up spending the money. It's a tremendous financial benefit to the state. So what is Assistant Attorney General Elliot Gazer of the Office of Legal Counsel say? When a state chooses to participate in TANF, it accepts the obligation to report illegal aliens in the United States. Tax dollars intended to help vulnerable Americans should not perversely encourage illegal entry into the United States. Now, this is where we get to a part of the law that is my favorite part. I'm not a lawyer, but I know the law. It's called the public charge rule. Now, it has been the bedrock of American immigration law for at least 100 years. And what does it say? It says that if we consider allowing somebody to come into America on a green card or with a work permit or under any other status, it says an immigrant should not be admitted to the United States if it is unlikely that he will be able to take care of himself without government assistance. And the way they frame it in the law is, you are unlikely to become a public charge. Becoming a public charge means you fall onto food stamps, onto welfare, onto TANF, onto Section 8 housing, onto Medicaid. If it is likely that you would end up on one of those programs, you can't come into the country. On the other hand, if you can make the case that you've got the skills and the abilities to be able to find a job, to get a sponsor who will put you into a paycheck somewhere, that if you can do all that, then you can come into the United States. 59% of illegal alien households are on at least one of those welfare programs. 52% of legal immigrant households are in the same position. 39% of native-born Americans are on a welfare program. So, when you say, if somebody is illegally in the United States, is it more likely that they're on welfare? The statistics actually say, yes, it is more likely that they're on welfare, even though the law was written to say, if you're likely to end up on welfare, we're not going to let you come into the country. So, is it reasonable for those states to have to follow the law? If the Trump Justice Department says, if you're one of those states and you're taking TANF money, you're taking SSI, Supplemental Security Income money, then you have to tell us about the illegal aliens. And if you decide not to tell us about the illegal aliens, then we're going to cut the money off. I think that's perfectly acceptable, and I think it makes sense. And boy, are those sanctuary states going to have a cow at this. They're going to object to it every chance they get. 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
7: Hi, it's Chris Crocker in the 4 News Now First Alert Weather Center. Partly cloudy skies tonight. We do have a slight chance of some hit and miss showers. It's going to be a cool night, overnight low of 48 degrees. Temperatures running more than 10 degrees below average for Friday. Partly cloudy skies, chance of showers and a high of 66.
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3: Hey, welcome back to the Lars Larson Show. I find it terribly disturbing the kind of weird messages that the public is getting from the public schools in America. Remember when we say public schools, I prefer to call them government-operated schools. They cost a lot of money. America spends more money on public education than every other country on earth. More money per student per year. And they produce terrible results uniformly. I mean, some kids learn, but the majority of kids do not. They end up not knowing how to read, write, or do math. And then they do things like bringing in, say, drag queens as part of that. And lately, since school's gone back into session in the fall, that's happened in at least one public school, and that's the Portland Public Schools. I thought we'd talk about that with Corey DeAngelis, who's a research fellow at the Heritage Foundation Center for Education Policy. He's the author most recently of The Parent Revolution. Corey, welcome back.
9: Hey, Lars, thanks for having me.
3: Hey, we can talk about your book here in a moment, but I want to know, should parents take a message from the idea that the public schools have decided to make drag queens part of the welcome back to school message in the fall?
9: Yeah, it's beyond parody, and it should be free advertising for school choice and homeschooling. Parents should take their kids out of these institutions, and a lot of parents are already doing so. If you look at the trends in Portland Public Schools since 2019 alone, they've lost over 6,000 students. So families are voting with their feet already. But look, I mean, this is, it's just crazy that you had this guy named Kevin Cook dress up as a drag queen by the name of Poison Waters, which you almost can't make this stuff up. The lower third called him Dr. Poison Waters, and I looked it up. It's actually not even a real doctorate. Person got an honorary degree from Portland State University, I guess, because he aligned with their political views. It's just, it's crazy. But parents should see this and say, look, The teachers union controlled government school system is trying to flex its muscle and basically telling parents, if you don't like it, you can go kick rocks. And they're showing families, conservative families in particular, that they are not there to help their children. They're there to indoctrinate them.
3: Corey, is that part of what the whole, I guess, approach to this is? Because I would think if you've got an institution like the public schools that's in trouble, and they're in trouble because they have a rapidly declining student population, and that they're out of order, you know, with a lot of parents. Parents have decided these are toxic places. And now, with all that in the background, the schools say, let's double down. Let's really prove to all those parents, we are a terrible place to send your kids. Are they trying to destroy themselves?
9: It's like they've been so drunk on power for so long, they think that their time isn't coming, that they won't be held accountable. But look, public schools are funded based on enrollment, and so with fewer kids, they're going to lose money, and I bet you they're going to try to strike for more and more and try to hold kids' education hostage like they did during COVID. It's crazy. And with them not even meeting basic proficiency levels when it comes to the public schools' math and reading scores, I mean, if you look at Portland Public Schools, only about 11% of their black students are proficient in math, and they're spending $23,000 a kid every single year. That money should go to the parents, and parents should, you know, if they want the public school, fine. But if not, if they're pushing left-wing ideology, well, then families shouldn't be forced into that system. They should be able to choose a private school, religious school, or just to be able to homeschool their kids. Problem is, Oregon is a state that actually outlawed private education back in 1922 before the Supreme Court thankfully overturned that bigoted law when the court famously ruled in 1925 that the child is not the mere creature of the state. But it looks like the Portland public school system has not learned anything from history or from that court decision. And they do think that the kids belong to the government. They're trying to shape them in their worldview and trying to subvert the will of the parents.
3: I'm talking to Corey DeAngelis, who's a research fellow at the Heritage Foundation and the author most recently of The Parent Revolution. One last question on this. I, for the life of me, cannot figure out why there is such a, a desire on the part of the drag queens who get involved in this stuff to do drag queen story hour at public libraries for small children and drag queen this, you know, for public schools and all that. because you'd say, well, if this is a performer, you say, well, they want somebody to come to their performance. Do they perform to mostly to children? No, they're mostly performance for adults. So what is the why the attraction to performing for small children? It seems perverse to me.
9: It is perverse. They're grooming children into gender ideology, and they figured out that the best way for them to do so is to start at a young age when children's minds are malleable. And that's it's dangerous, and it should raise red flags for parents in Portland and all across the country, because this kind of left-wing ideology spreads like rapid fire into other states as well. It's not only going to be in Portland. They're going to push it in other states as well. And so parents need to push back. They need to fight back at the school board meetings. They need to fight for school choice. I know it's a heavier lift in Oregon. I know there was an initiative to try to get it on the ballot a couple of years ago with a signature gathering effort. We need to try again and have the money follow the child, because then maybe the public schools will say, okay, let's back off. Let's focus on the basics. If we're going to lose some money when parents leave, Maybe then will they shape up and try to compete and do a better job. But the problem is, it reminds me of a quote that is attributed to Vladimir Lenin. He said, give us the child for 4 years and they'll forever be a Bolshevik. They understand that you can push this ideology on young children and then you'll get them for the rest of their lives. It's an insidious plan, and parents need to recognize it for what it is.
3: Corey, tell my audience what The Parent Revolution is all about, your book.
9: Yeah, so Parent Revolution, you can get on Amazon. It's endorsed by Trump. It's endorsed by Ted Cruz, Pete Hegseth as well. It goes over a lot of the victories we've had on school choice. In the past 5 years, we've had 18 states pass universal school choice. 31 states have opted into President Trump's new nationwide school choice program, including two Democrat governors, Jared Polis and Kathy Hochul of New York. So New York and Colorado are in already. Tina Kotek in Oregon obviously said no. But I think at some point all 50 states will come along, because this is a bipartisan issue. Whether you're Republican, Democrat, Independent, everybody wants their kids to get the best education possible. And that money belongs to your family. It doesn't belong to the government school system, especially when they're trying to replace you as a parent. So you can get a copy basically anywhere. It's The Parent Revolution.
3: Very good. That's Corey DeAngelis. Corey, thanks very much. His book is called The Parent Revolution. He's a research fellow at the Heritage Foundation Center for Education Policy. 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
11: Now, on 4 News Now at 6, families who lost their homes in the Spokane area fires face varying costs and wait times for asbestos testing and results. Why one homeowner says this necessary process has left him in limbo.
12: All of a sudden, it feels like fall. I'll let you know if this cooler, wetter weather will continue through the Labor Day weekend in your First Alert forecast.
13: And a freak accident outside of a coffee shop sends a woman to the hospital with a broken leg and pelvis. We'll show you what happened and how the community is rallying around her. Live on 4 News Now and streaming on KXLY Plus, you're watching 4 News Now at 6. Well, as people try to get their properties cleared following the Spokane area fires, they still find themselves with a lot of hoops to jump through. Thanks for being with us tonight. I'm Derek Dice.
11: And I'm Robin Nance. A major step is getting the debris checked for asbestos. How long that takes and how much it costs can vary. Natalie Keller joins us live from a duplex that just got checked for asbestos today. Natalie, when do they expect to get results back?
14: They're actually expecting to hear back in just a couple days, but that's not the case for everyone. With hundreds of families needing these asbestos tests, it can cost people time and money.
15: For Eric Schubach, who lost his home in the Autumn Lane fire, clearing his property has been a waiting game. He still needs the EPA to clear hazardous materials and to get his property checked for asbestos.
16: I feel like we're in limbo. We're just spinning our wheels, waiting for all of the different cogs in the machine to come together so that we can actually move forward and start rebuilding or getting a new place or whatever we need to do at that time.
15: He's also underinsured, so when he does get the asbestos test, he worries his insurance won't fully foot the bill. The process can also take time. There's only one lab in the area that can test asbestos samples. They say the fires have them backed up, and it can take a month or two to get results back. Michael Johnson, who owns an asbestos testing company, started sending samples to a lab out of state and getting faster results.
17: I feel for these people. You know, that's why we're trying to get this done as quickly as possible and, you know, get them back in their homes.
15: Right now, the city says they've given out 13 demolition permits, meaning those people have gotten checked for asbestos and cleared by the EPA. They have six people waiting on asbestos results before they can move forward.
14: The local lab says they still have 500 to 600 samples that they need to test, and they're going through those on a first-come, first-serve basis, but they say that they're moving through them as fast as they can. Live in Spokane, Natalie Keller, 4 News Now.
11: Well, kids are back in school, pumpkin spice is back at Starbucks, and now the temperatures are finally starting to signify fall. We'll be here soon.
18: Let's send things over to Chief Meteorologist Chris Crocker. Chris, what can you tell us about these cooler temperatures?
12: Oh, we are going to keep the cool, showery weather going for a few more days. Today we got up to 65 degrees, but 78 is our average high. 51 this morning. We will be cooler for the next several mornings. Our sunset tonight coming up at 7:26. We'll start the day off tomorrow morning down in the mid-40s, 47 in Spokane. We'll warm up to a high of 66, but it's going to take a while even to get into the 60s. It'll be after the noon hour, and with a mix of sun and clouds and some showers, it is going to feel cool. Satellite and radar right now, we have plenty of clouds over the region, just the very lightest of sprinkles from the Blue Mountains through the LC Valley and into the central panhandle. Not a lot of what you see there is reaching the ground, but we do have more rain coming in tonight, and that is going to continue through tomorrow morning. Here's 8 o'clock tomorrow morning, spotty showers, and then possibly some sunshine as we get into the afternoon and evening, but it is going to be cool. I will be back with your 7-day forecast and a close look at your Labor Day outlook in just a few minutes.
18: All right, Chris, thank you. The man arrested on suspicion of starting the Old Trails fire, Aaron Farinacci, had his court date moved to October 2nd at 9 a.m. He was originally scheduled to appear tomorrow, but the defense requested additional time to prepare. It follows a ruling this week from the judge in this case, declaring Farinacci is competent to stand trial. Farinacci has admitted to starting the fires and even told law enforcement how he planned to start the fire ahead of time.
11: Washington State Emergency Management is now offering financial assistance to eligible households across 11 counties and tribal lands. If your home was damaged or destroyed by wildfires occurring on or after June 14th, you can now apply for state assistance to help cover urgent needs. You will need to show proof of identity, proof of residency of the damaged home, and proof of disaster-caused damage. You can find more on the assistance amounts and eligible counties on the Washington Emergency Management Division website. We also have it linked on KXLY.com.
18: A single mother of two teenagers is recovering from surgery tonight.
11: Yeah, a freak accident left her with a broken femur, broken pelvis, and a torn artery. Hannah Petty works at Rozzy's Hot Shots coffee stand in Deer Park, just off Highway 395. Tuesday, she went outside to hang a poster on the side of the building when a wheel from a passing car came bouncing across the field and hit her. Our Brian Neal has her story.
19: Tuesday morning started like every other day at Rosie's Hot Shots.
20: At the beginning of the month, we put out new signs, and she just happened to be the person that chose to put up the signs.
19: During a slow moment, Hannah Petty traded pulling espresso shots for hanging up a flyer on the outside of the shop. Then, the most inconceivable thing happened.
20: She got hit by a tire.
19: Jackie Personius was working inside the drive-thru.
20: And all of a sudden you hear a boom, and then you hear her yelling in pain.
19: A car on Highway 395 lost its wheel, and that wheel came bouncing across the field and hit Hannah.
20: It was awful. We had two baristas in the stand. Rose was out doing something else. And nobody realized how severe it was at first.
19: Kaylin Monroe was also working that morning. It didn't take long for them to realize how much damage a runaway wheel can do to a person. Hannah suffered a broken leg, fractured pelvis, and internal bleeding.
20: Everybody is trying to come together to support her, and everybody's really worried about her.
19: Today, customers not only stopped by for their regular drink, but to drop off a donation to help pay for Hannah's recovery. She's a mom with two teenage children.
20: She's, like, anyone that gets to meet Hannah is lucky because she's a great person. Like I said, she's the type that'll give you the shirt off of her back for you if you need it.
19: While Hannah is the one who has to physically heal, an accident of this nature claims more than you see on the outside. Jackie says it's hard to deal with what happened to her friend.
20: A little bit of survivor's guilt, because it could have just been any of us.
19: Hannah posted on social media that her surgery went well, and she appreciates all the love and support from the community. She says it's going to be a long road to recovery. Jackie is trying to see the positives.
20: You know, I'm really glad that Hannah had pants on when it happened, because I can't imagine the rub burn that maybe she would have had from, like, the tire.
19: Brian Neal, 4 News Now.
21: Well, that's a nice way to put a spin on it, but wow.
22: Yeah.
21: We have that information up, you know, on our website if you want to see more.
22: Over 6,000 raised so far.
21: Wow. Well, following a ruling this week from the judge in this case, the trial for the man accused of starting the Old Trails fire has been rescheduled.
22: When we come back, the reckoning behind this decision, and we can expect to see Aaron Farinacci make his next appearance.
21: And one Indian Trail family that lost their home to the fires already bought a new home and moved into it. How they managed to do so quickly, coming up.
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22: All right, welcome back. Story of one couple's success tonight. They lost their home in the Indian Trail neighborhood a month ago.
21: But today they are in a new home they were able to buy and move into just 3 weeks after the fires. Sunny Day spoke with the couple about what they did that helped get them there.
2: Evelyn and Harris Kitemore thought they might live in a rental for the next 2 years. Thanks to their insurance and budgeting, they bought a new home less than a month after the fires took their old one. The two of them were teachers who prioritized saving over spending, helping the couple in their 70s pay off their previous mortgage quickly.
4: If you can avoid taking from the principal, sometimes that extra the interest is what pays for other things.
2: Besides the constant saving, the couple kept a record of everything, including all their belongings and any home improvements they made. Because of this, their insurance fully reimbursed them within a week of losing their home. Local realtor Celeste Jones says this kind of success story is rare, but not impossible.
5: I mean, there are people who are still fighting to get reimbursed for their loss, and so it is very unique, and it just speaks to the importance of preparing.
2: While the couple was able to find and buy a home quickly, real estate agents tell me the inventory in the market hasn't dropped drastically. While they're thankful for the home, Harris says it was hard to accept the keys of their new house.
6: I didn't want it. I didn't want it. I wanted it all to be back the way it was. That's how I felt.
2: They both tell me now the only way to go is forward.
6: We're not supposed to worry about the past and what we haven't had, what we should have had, or what we've lost. Now we go forward with the help of the community.
2: In Spokane, Sunny Day, 4 News Now.
21: In Idaho, federal, state, and tribal land managers have lifted fire restrictions across Idaho's panhandle following cooler temperatures and rain that's reduced the fire danger across the region. There are still several active fires in the northern panhandle that are being fought. The U.S. Forest Service is asking people to stay fire smart, even though the fire danger is low.
7: We do have more rain on the way coming in late tonight and into early Friday. A 30% chance of measurable rain tomorrow in the morning. It is going to be cool, a high of 66 with light winds. I'll be back with your 7-day forecast.
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21: Opting to hold their wedding in waist-deep water.
9: Oh, man.
21: Heavy monsoon rains flooded the church, and parish leaders asked the couple to postpone their nuptials. Well, you see what happened here. The bride and her gown, she had her gown altered and shortened so it would not snag during the ceremony, surrounded by loved ones who also braved the wet conditions. The couple seemingly made the most out of it.
9: Wow.
21: You know, if they can make it through this.
9: They can make it through anything.
21: But also, yeah, there's lots to be said. Like, if your life is starting out that way together.
10: Might be a sign. Sure.
21: Like, everything else will be great.
10: Yeah, there you go. Well, we do have normal. I got married on Labor Day weekend because the climatology normally supports very nice weather. And that was 27 years ago, and it was a nice weekend. Yes.
21: So early.
10: This Labor Day, I apologize to any outdoor brides and grooms this weekend because we do have more showers coming tonight through Friday morning. Chilly mornings down in the 40s for the next bit. Showery through the weekend. And we will have warmer and drier weather the middle of next week. We have had measurable rain. Today we had 4/100. So add that to the 5/100 we got yesterday, and we've almost a 10th of an inch in Spokane. Obviously, after the warmest meteorological summer, or excuse me, driest meteorological summer on record, we are running well below average year to date. And we're going to add a little bit more to that tonight and tomorrow. Here's a look at some 24-hour rainfall totals looking ahead. Again, hundredths of an inch over eastern Washington and a few spots where we could get a tenth to two-tenths of an inch of rain. Temperatures tomorrow will be in the 60s and lower 70s again, very similar to what we saw today, if not a few degrees warmer, right around the Spokane and Coeur d'Alene area, 67 in Harrison, Spokane Valley, and Millwood, 68 in downtown, 69 in Meade, and 66 in Deer Park. There's the big picture of what is going on with our weather pattern. We have this upper level trough over the region that is going to be with us for a while. It does not show a whole lot of sign of moving out. It looks like it will be weakening somewhat. Here's Saturday at 8 a.m. It's going to stick around through the weekend, and that will keep our temperatures below average. And it also keeps things unsettled. Areas of energy rotate around this area of low pressure like spokes on a bicycle. Unfortunately, it makes it difficult to time when we are going to get that wet weather. Tell it is practically moving in, but you can count on things being unsettled for the next several days with at least a chance of precipitation every day through Tuesday, and then things dry out and start warming up the middle of next week. Here is a look at your 7-day forecast. Then chance of showers Friday and Saturday. We're going to warm up a little bit. I think those numbers depend a lot on the timing of the precipitation, though. We're going to be below average Saturday, Sunday. Monday looks especially unpleasant, and then blue skies, sunshine, and temperatures in the upper 70s. If you still need a little bit of warm summer-like weather, it's going to be back in the forecast starting Wednesday. Derek and Robin.
9: Okay, we'll be on the lookout for it. Well, the waiting game continues in Plymouth, Massachusetts tonight.
21: The jury still with no verdict in this high-profile trial that has struck a chord with so many. When we come back, where things stand today following a sixth day of jury deliberations in the trial of the mother who admitted killing her three children.
22: And troops deployed in the Middle East are learning their deployments are being extended as the war with Iran intensifies. Coming up, why this decision is being made.
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3: Welcome back. The war with Iran escalating this past week, with President Donald Trump insisting it won't last too long.
4: But we're learning that troops deployed to the Middle East are having their deployments extended. And as ABC's Rena Roy reports, the ongoing conflict is once again impacting gas prices here at home.
5: Sources tell ABC News troops deployed to the Middle East are having their deployments extended.
6: There's been about 20 warships in the region and about 50,000 soldiers, sailors, airmen, and Marines deployed out there. So it's an extended, pretty substantial deployment.
5: An internal document reviewed by ABC News shows among those being extended, the 82nd Airborne Division based in Fort Bragg until March of next year. That division's deployment includes air defense plus helicopter and infantry units. Sirens sounding again today in Kuwait and the United Arab Emirates as air defenses intercepted missile and drone attacks Iran says it launched against the U.S. Today, President Trump denying reports that say U.S. munition stockpiles are dwindling. Trump posting on social media saying that's 100% wrong.
7: Today, Vice President J.D. Vance asked when the war will end.
8: I wouldn't call it a war. Right now, there is no active shooting. When you ask, when will this end? You're asking me a question like, when will the Iranians stop shooting at ships?
5: Commerce Secretary Howard Lutnick says the U.S. is ramping up economic pressure on the Iranian regime. But Lutnick also making headlines for saying this on CNBC.
9: I think the way the president is playing Iran, right, there haven't been American deaths. It's really just an economic choke out.
5: 18 U.S. service members have been killed. Trump and Lutnick today both insisting he misspoke and was thinking of Venezuela.
7: And oil prices are rising with the renewed fighting. The average price for a gallon of regular, according to Gas Buddy, is now $4.11. And perhaps even more worrisome for the overall economy, diesel, which farmers and truckers rely on, has now hit a record high. Rena Roy, ABC News, New York.
4: After hours of radio silence, the jury in the Lindsey Clancy murder trial was called into the courtroom one by one and brought into a conversation with attorneys from both sides and Clancy herself.
3: Clancy is accused of and has admitted to murdering her 3 children in their home in 2023. Her defense attorney says she was suffering from postpartum psychosis at the time. Today, the jury has remained deadlocked, with the judge reiterating his instructions about reasonable doubt. ABC's Olivia Rubin is at the courthouse with the latest on those deliberations.
10: A tense moment in court, Lindsey Clancy's defense attorney saying there is one juror who is refusing to adhere to the judge's instruction.
11: If we come back here in a half an hour with a mistrial because of a juror that has just spurned the instructions of this court, it's a shame.
10: The defense asking for that juror to be removed, the judge declining, sending the jury home for the day.
12: I don't feel that it is proper for me to side with one side or the other.
10: This afternoon, the judge calling each juror into the courtroom one by one, bringing them into a sidebar conversation with the attorneys from both sides and Clancy herself. The judge then reiterating his instructions on reasonable doubt to the whole jury.
12: I want to remind you that you are required to follow my instructions on the law as I gave them to you.
10: The jury deliberating now for 6 days. Twice, they've said they are deadlocked, but the judge pushing them yesterday to keep going. Those 9 women and 3 men trying to decide if Clancy should be held criminally responsible for killing her 3 young children. Clancy's defense doesn't deny she did it, but says she was suffering from postpartum psychosis. But the prosecution says she planned those killings methodically, urging the jury to find her guilty of first-degree murder. The jury also weighing 4 other possible verdicts: second-degree murder, manslaughter, not guilty, or not guilty by reason of insanity.
13: And if the jury doesn't reach a verdict soon, the judge could declare a mistrial, and then the district attorney would have to decide if they're going to retry the case. Olivia Rubin, ABC News, Plymouth, Massachusetts.
3: Changes are coming to TikTok. The company unveiled

0: A series of updates to its comment section, which gets a mind-blowing 1.7 billion comments on its platform every single day. ABC's Elizabeth Schulze is in D.C. with the changes coming to the social media platform.
1: Some big updates are coming to TikTok that could change how its more than 100 million U.S. users engage with the comment section. The video platform is adding a new voice note feature. So this is sort of like how you can text people voice notes. Now you can record a voice message up to 60 seconds long and post it as a comment on TikTok. Then anyone can tap and listen to what you said. TikTok's also adding a feature where you can create a live poll in the comments, asking people what they think, for example, about what outfit you should wear, what you should post about the next day. The company says this is turning the comment section into its own experience. It's worth noting that that voice note feature only applies to users ages 18 and older. TikTok has yet to say if it'll make any other changes for teens after Instagram's parent company Meta last week agreed to impose daily screen time limits, block the app at night, and make other design updates for teens. This was part of that historic legal settlement over claims that the app was designed to get children addicted. Meta's full $18 billion penalty there does depend on TikTok, YouTube, and Snapchat also making changes to their apps. None of them have publicly committed to that so far. Elizabeth Schulze, ABC News, Washington.
0: The same stretch of the Spokane River vanishes 2 years in a row.
2: One Spokane group is calling it a growing crisis. After the break, we'll have a live report from the Spokane River rally, and we'll hear from the group spearheading the demand for change. Don't go away.
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4: Well, see, they picked that name on purpose. 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
0: Welcome back. As we have reported, one stretch of the Spokane River has run dry for the second consecutive year.
2: And today, the Spokane Riverkeeper hosted a rally to raise awareness about what it's calling a growing problem. Our Daniel Purcell is live along the Spokane River. So, Daniel, what's their message?
7: Well, about an hour ago, there were nearly 80 people standing right where I am in the middle of what used to be the Spokane River to learn why this two-mile stretch of river has gone dry for the second consecutive year. The river running dry last year came as a major shock to our community. But this year, the phenomenon happened 2 weeks earlier than it did last year, And the stretch that dried up got even bigger. Members of the Riverkeeper say the river running dry is a sign of what's to come if changes are not made.
8: There was water here in 2021. That's just 5 years that we've seen a significant change in our environment and conditions in our river. That's a huge concern when it comes to our water resources overall, because, you know, they're all connected. And when we see a dramatic change like that, this is the canary in the coal mine, so to speak.
7: The main source of water for the Spokane River is Lake Coeur d'Alene. The Post Falls Dam controls how much of that water flows into the river. There are multiple factors that contribute to the low water levels in this section of the river. Water can also be lost down into the aquifer, and snowpack was low this year. Avista is federally required to regulate the amount of water that flows into the river from Lake Coeur d'Alene based on how much water is in the lake. However, starting next week, they'll be putting more water into the river as they do every year after Labor Day. Live from where the Spokane River typically flows, Daniel Purcell, 4 News Now.
0: Wow.
2: So jarring to see, even though we saw it last year, just like that. Well, we are technically still in summer, but it definitely felt like fall today.
0: Yeah, so tell us about those cooler temperatures, Chris.
9: Well, they are going to continue. Here's a look at our high temperature trend, and we are going to stay below average through the Labor Day weekend, including Labor Day itself, and then starting to warm up the middle of next week, finally a little bit above average by Wednesday or Thursday, with high temperatures in the upper 70s. And with that cool weather, we're also going to see some showers through the weekend also. Now, right now, it is a chilly evening. If you haven't gotten quite acclimated since we just barely broke down into these cooler temperatures. 60 in Spirit Lake right now. It's 63 in Coeur d'Alene, 65 in downtown and Meade, and 66 in Suncrest. Around the region right now, temperatures are mostly in the 60s, although Lewiston, with a little bit of rain, is already 58 degrees. It's 60 in Pullman and St. Mary's. We do have some very light precipitation starting to work its way up into the Palouse, the LC Valley, and it is going to make its way further to the north as we get into the evening. I'll be back with that forecast and your 7-day outlook in just a few minutes, Robin.
0: Thanks, Chris. A disaster declaration is in the works for Spokane County, which will ask the federal government to step in and help after the fires.
2: Local leaders are working with the state every day to deliver all of the information before the formal document gets sent to the White House. Angela Hara breaks down what's being asked for and how you could get help.
10: The Spokane County Emergency Management
3: Lars
10: team
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10: tells me they found
3: 632 on 920 News Now.
10: Lost to the firestorm. Has been sent to the state's Emergency Management Division, who is helping put together the major disaster declaration.
11: Things are moving through, which is, like I said, why we're cautiously optimistic.
10: They estimate thousands suffered other kinds of issues like smoke damage, and if they find more, they will update the state.
11: The state, as I said, will put the packet together. Their goal is to have their work done by the end of next week so that they can hand it off to the governor's office.
10: The county's emergency management team is asking for two types of help, public and individual assistance. If the public assistance gets approved, the federal government will give funds to the county and the city to help rebuild infrastructure. It could also be used to pay for the overtime in the fires for firefighters, police, and sheriff deputies. If the individual assistance gets approved, those funds will go toward households to help with things that insurance does not pay for.
11: That's key, because if we receive the federal assistance for the debris removal piece, then that will allow the state to move forward with with contracting to help.
10: 3 years ago, the state also submitted a major disaster declaration for the Gray and Oregon Road fires. Medical Lake City Administrator tells me after it was sent, it took them 6 months to receive federal assistance.
12: We had gone through quite a bit of the recovery process before FEMA was mobilized to come.
10: Despite roughly 381 homes lost, the city of Medical Lake did not meet the threshold for public assistance and only received individual assistance. The state has until September 29th to complete this major disaster declaration and send it to the White House. In this formal document, they will also ask for help for 6 other counties and 3 tribal nations. In Spokane, Angela Hara, 4 News Now.
2: Sean Diddy Combs will be released from a federal prison earlier than previously scheduled. The music and business mogul was convicted on two counts of transportation to engage in prostitution last year. Combs is serving his 50-month federal prison sentence at Fort Dix in New Jersey. At trial, he was acquitted of more serious charges of sex trafficking and racketeering. The 56-year-old is now slated to be released on February 5th. 2028. He has denied any wrongdoing and his lawyers are appealing the conviction.
0: Police say a man in Oregon opened fire on workers cutting down trees. They say Eric Gordon Shun also shot at a Clackamas County sheriff's drone before jumping onto a tractor to flee. Video shows officers using a SWAT car to pin the tractor against the house before taking Shun into custody. No one was hurt during that shooting. Hard to believe, and Shun faces multiple charges, including reckless endangerment. Gymnast Jordan Chiles has her eyes on the 2028 Olympic Games in Los Angeles. Chiles announced her comeback on social media with a video narrated by Michael Jordan. Chiles won a silver medal with the rest of the Team USA during the Tokyo Games and gold during the Paris Games. She also won bronze for the floor routine in Paris, but that was later stripped following a controversial ruling, which is still being appealed. Simone Biles is now the only member of the Paris team who has not announced her intentions for the 2028 Games.
2: All right, football season is back, and some big changes are coming to Ruse Field at Eastern Washington University. Check this out. EWU is moving ahead with the second phase of its $25 million renovation. This phase includes elevating the press box above the East grandstands. It's paid for by mostly private donations. The Ruse Field renovation is part of a 10-year investment project at the university, estimated to cost around $250 million. You can see the full stadium renovation plan inside this story on KXLY.com. That could be huge for the Eagles.
0: Yeah.
2: All right, the University Titans welcome back a bundle of young talent for this football season.
0: Yeah, UI rose from one win to the playoffs and hopes the climb continues into the fall.
13: Yeah, we caught up with the Titans this week before week one of kickoff coming tomorrow. Plus, Washington State and Washington renew their Apple Cup rivalry this Sunday. Catch another preview of the season opening rivalry clash coming in sports.
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13: The Apple Cup graces our eyes once more this weekend, the 118th edition between these two schools, Washington and Washington State. It's both the first Sunday and first opening weekend Apple Cup kickoff ever. Wazoo got the best of UW in the 2024 Lumen Field upset win, but the Huskies got their lick back a year later with a 59-point explosion. This new-look Cougs defense replaces all 11 starters, and one returner, Caden Beatty, played in last season's game, and he says he's real hungry for another shot to beat Washington and return that Apple Cup back to Pullman.
3: I'm a Coug now through and through. It's in my blood. I bleed crimson and gray. So now just having this rivalry is just something that I'm thrilled to be a part of, and now I'm going to be immersed in history with some of the other greats that have went through this building, these walls, and so I couldn't be more excited and more fired up.
13: The Cougs and Huskies kick off Sunday at 1 p.m. in Husky Stadium. Sam Kirk and I will be there live post-game, so make sure to watch 4 News Now for the recap. The Idaho Vandals and Utah Utes renew an old rivalry tonight in Salt Lake City as the V's traveled south to take on a ranked FBS opponent. Now, Idaho won this last meeting 28-17 back in Utah. That was in 1993, but the Utes hold the all-time lead 14-12-2. Score right now is 10-0 late in the first half here. We'll bring these highlights tonight on Nightside. University Titans welcome the 2026 season tomorrow evening with one of the brightest young rosters in the Greater Spokane League, lifting the team from just one win to a playoff berth in over a season. We stopped by the Valley this week to catch up with these Titans.
4: University High boasts perhaps the strongest youth talent in the GSL. But no matter what age, it's a hyped up time to welcome week one.
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7: Trying to get everyone in to get lift. 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
4: GSL Freshman Coach of the Year Bill Schlib coached all of these youngsters, citing the great skill and mental fortitude to advance so quickly from the freshman to JV on their way to the top.
8: See them improving, maturing, growing, developing skills, going from separate middle schools to form a team. They go from rivals to becoming teammates. It's been pretty impressive. A lot of good kids.
4: Those 2024 freshman stars then came to Joe Ireland's varsity team, helping lift the Titans from a one-win year to then snapping a decade-long playoff drought last season.
9: I'd be lying to you if I said I did anything. Sometimes you just get lucky, and you get some really talented kids that work hard and are really passionate about the sport.
4: These spry Titans have a quick litmus test right out the gates, welcoming West Valley Yakima. Then leaping into GSL play with Cheney and Gonzaga Prep all before October.
9: It's good for our kids, and I think, you know, they enjoy it, and, you know, they get to kind of compete against a lot of kids that they grew up playing against in youth football and in other sports. So it just kind of has kind of a community feel.
5: 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And I think not today, but this season, I think sky's the limit. Like, I really think that we can go really far.
4: Kickoff against West Valley Yakima arrives on Friday at 6 p.m.
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14: Hi, it's Chris Crocker in the 4 News Now First Alert Weather Center. Partly cloudy skies tonight. We do have a slight chance of some hit and miss showers. It's going to be a cool night, overnight low of 48 degrees. Temperatures running more than 10 degrees below average for Friday. Partly cloudy skies. Chance of showers and a high of 66.
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15: Look at that. A new event was added to the county fair in Tennessee this year, and it was Mayhem on a Mower. Riders fueled up their fastest zero-turn lawnmowers and put them to the test in a barrel racing competition. Organizers of the fair said they were searching for something new and different, and we think it's safe to say they achieved that. The big question now is, will we see anything like this here in the Inland Northwest? Hey. Look at those things corner.
17: Yeah. Hey, the fair starts, what, next Friday?
18: I think that is a brilliant idea.
15: Just hope nobody's tipping over in those bad guys, right?
17: Oh, my God. They have a pretty low base.
15: Yeah, sure.
17: Yeah, pretty spread out. So.
18: Well, you're going to need to keep your 4 News Now KXLY weather app handy if you want to mow this weekend, because you're going to be keeping an eye on some showers, and that's what we have moving in tonight. It is 63 right now in Spokane, 62 in Coeur d'Alene, overcast in Coeur d'Alene right now. We have a little bit of sun peeking out there. Our sunset is, it's just around 7:30, so not much more daylight to be had, and we have some rain moving our way. Here's a look at our Doppler radar, and it's light precipitation from the Palouse down into the LC Valley. We'll zoom in here a little bit and see that light rain around Moscow and Pullman. I have confirmed with officials in Moscow in the dorms that it is reaching the ground, and up around Colfax, we're seeing some.
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18: At this point, that is less likely, but you may get a brief downpour. Forecast radar shows that precipitation moving north, especially through North Idaho overnight. Here's 11:30 tonight, but also we'll see some light rain in eastern Washington, especially far reaches of eastern Washington. Here's 8:30 tomorrow morning with some spotty showers continuing, and then we begin drying out as we get into Friday afternoon and evening. Still the possibility of some showers and thunderstorms over the Blue Mountains and the Cascades, also in the mountains along the Canadian border Friday night. High temperatures today have been running below average by little more than 10 degrees, 65 in Spokane, 64 today for a high in Coeur d'Alene. It was only 68 in Lewiston. Warmer and drier for Omak, Grand Coulee, Moses Lake, and Wenatchee. Tomorrow's highs will be similar. We'll be in the mid-60s in many locations, including right around the Spokane area, mid to upper 60s. This weekend's forecast is a little bit of a work in process. That is why I progress. That is why I suggest having that app with you to time your activities. We have a chance of showers through the weekend. Right now, it looks like Monday will be the wettest day of the three-day weekend, and those temperatures will largely depend on the timing of the rain, but will be below average right on through Tuesday of next week.
15: All right, Chris, thank you. Outspoken trailblazer of the women's rights movement, Gloria Steinem, has died at the age of 92.
19: And tonight, we remember the journalist and feminist icon. Here's ABC's Rebecca Jarvis.
20: The myths about this issue are false.
21: Gloria Steinem was a journalist, political activist, and above all, an outspoken trailblazer of the women's rights movement in the 60s and 70s.
20: To every woman whose abilities have been wasted by the second-class, subservient, underpaid, or powerless positions to which female human beings are consigned.
21: Born in Toledo, Ohio in 1934, Steinem dedicated her life to breaking barriers, inspiring women to fight for change and take risks.
20: I also thought that I absolutely had to get married and have children and lead my husband's life. And courtesy of all the women who were speaking out about different kinds of lives, I realized I was actually happy. And not everybody has to live the same way.
21: Steinem became a freelance writer after college, gaining notoriety for her expose on New York City's Playboy Club when she went undercover as a bunny in 1963, later helping create New York and Miss magazines. She earned countless awards, including the Presidential Medal of Freedom in 2013.
22: Because of her work across America and around the world, more women are afforded the respect and opportunities that they deserve.
21: Steinem took it upon herself to help women achieve their dreams by co-founding the National Women's Political Caucus. The women's rights advocate was also among the creators of Take Our Daughters to Work Day, so young girls could learn about future career opportunities. And in 2005, co-launching the Women's Media Center.
23: Remember, the Constitution does not begin with I, the President. It begins with we, the people. God may be in the details, but the goddess is in connections.
21: Through it all, staying focused on her journey towards social justice and fighting for women's rights and equality. Gloria Steinem was 92 years old.
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15: Well, before we go to break, here's a look at ABC's primetime lineup tonight.
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26: My name is Joel, and I came to St. Jude Children's Research Hospital in December of 1987 to be treated for osteosarcoma, which is bone cancer. 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
3: 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Treehouse provides these youth with academic support and resources to keep them on track to graduate while advocating to improve the child welfare and education systems. 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
15: Coming up tonight at 11, a major showdown in the nation's highest court, less than 2 months out from the midterm elections. The Trump administration is asking the Supreme Court to give the U.S. Postal Service sweeping power to withhold delivery of mail ballots. More on this emergency appeal and the response from election officials coming up tonight on Nightside.
4: It's going to be chilly at the bus stop tomorrow morning, 48 degrees, a high of 66, and the best chance of rain will be in the morning. So, prepare for that. Furnace might click on.
15: Yeah, get used to those cooler morning temps.
4: 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But we rebound.
3: Yes.
15: We'll acclimate or something. All right, thank you so much for being with us here on 4 News Now at 6. Don't forget you can come back and join us tonight for Nightside at 11.
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16: From ABC News, I'm Dave Packer. Tensions flare in the Lindsey Clancy trial. Her defense attorney saying one juror is refusing to follow the judge's instructions. ABC's Aaron Katursky.
27: The judge polled jurors individually to make sure they could follow his instructions, then reminded them of the law.
28: I want to remind you that you are required to follow my instructions on the law as I gave them to you.
27: When jurors were dismissed for the night, Clancy eyed them closely as they filed out of court.
30: Twice already, the jury said it can't agree if the Massachusetts mother is criminally responsible for killing her 3 children or if she was suffering from postpartum psychosis. The Trump administration making an urgent appeal to the Supreme Court to allow new Postal Service rules for mail-in ballots to take effect immediately. A federal judge temporarily blocking the changes, and North Carolina will start sending out ballots tomorrow. State Board of Elections Director Sam Hayes.
31: These are active legal proceedings, and we will allow the courts to resolve them. Our responsibility is to monitor those developments and make sure that North Carolina counties have clear guidance if anything changes.
30: The rules stem from President Trump's executive order aimed at restricting access to voting by mail. A candidate running for a seat in the Missouri State House has been charged with allegedly planting drugs in his primary opponent's car. That according to court records.
0: Thomas Ross, candidate for Missouri House District 161, allegedly had his then campaign manager plant cocaine in the car of his primary opponent, Louise Secker. Ross won the Republican primary and is currently running for state Senate. Court papers say Ross allegedly hatched the scheme in June. The former campaign manager provided the FBI with an audio recording of Ross, where they allegedly discussed the plot, with Ross quoted saying, "If you can pull it off, pull it off."
30: ABC's Chuck Severson. A Louisiana judge issuing a preliminary injunction allowing former NFL players to play with college teams. You're listening to ABC News.
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30: The Supreme Court will weigh whether to take up New Jersey's case for regulating prediction markets like Kalshi. The sites have been coming under fire recently for luring teens. ABC's Devin Dwyer reports.
10: States for over a century have regulated gambling. Native American tribes argue the same thing, but these companies say they are different and that a certain aspect of a law passed after the financial crisis of 2008 should treat them more like financial markets and let the federal government regulate them.
30: The accused leader of a Penn State University multi-million dollar drug ring is out on bail today. Agostino Abatello is accused of supplying Penn State students with drugs in an operation run out of two fraternity houses. ABC's Perry Russell.
11: Abatello is facing multiple counts of possession with intent to deliver and conspiracy. He has pleaded not guilty. Penn State has suspended the Delta Upsilon fraternity. The fraternity putting out a statement saying they are cooperating with the investigation. Sigma Chi, which operates independent of the university, saying this conduct is an egregious violation of our values. The university says it is cooperating with law enforcement.
30: Police arrested more than a dozen former students and one parent in connection with the alleged drug ring. Pabst Blue Ribbon is offering a reward of up to $20,000 for help finding a missing truckload of beer. The company says a truck carrying more than 1,600 cases was stolen from a California distribution center last month. Dave Packer, ABC News.
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4: He's here. 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

0: our number, 877-381-3811. 877-381-3811. I want to get into something that's a little different, and then we'll pick up in some of the other areas. But first and foremost, as I listen to the Democratic Socialists of America, the Marxists, as I listen to Islamists, they condemn our country, of course. They condemn our founding, of course. And they condemn our Constitution. Islamists talk about adhering to Sharia law, not the Constitution. And Marxists talk about dismantling the Constitution. And I notice they never talk about the benefit of an amendment to the Constitution, because they could never get two-thirds of both houses and three-fourths of the state legislatures. Now, let's put a marker down. I've talked about this before, but you're going to hear when I talk about these things, as I've discussed with you before, the echo chamber, as Rush called it, it'll all be picked up and regurgitated, and people will say, I told you, when in fact they haven't said a damn thing. But I want to say it right now. In fact, we're going to post it. But first, let me explain it. You cannot become a member of the House of Representatives. You cannot become a senator if you do not take an oath requiring that you uphold the Constitution of the United States. And I want to start a movement right here and now. And I want to make clear to our Republican friends in Congress that any Democrat candidate, DSA candidates in particular, who stated they cannot abide the Constitution or seek to fundamentally alter it without amending it, must not be seated in the next Congress. And this position is compelled by the Constitution itself. You're going to know more now, and you're going to learn things that nobody else does. Article 6, Clause 3 of your United States Constitution, I repeat, Article 6, Clause 3 states the following, and I quote, "The senators and representatives before mentioned and the members of the several state legislatures and all executive and judicial officers, both of the United States and the several states, shall be bound by oath or affirmation to support this Constitution." Got that? "But no religious test shall ever be required," and so forth. That's not relevant here. "Shall be bound by oath or affirmation to support this Constitution." They cannot be seated until they take an oath to support the Constitution of the United States. This isn't some ceremonial act. It is a requirement of serving in Congress. The oath for would-be House members states as follows, and I quote, implementing Article 6, Clause 3 of the Constitution, "I do solemnly swear or affirm that I will support and defend the Constitution of the United States against all enemies, foreign and domestic." Got that? Foreign and domestic. "That I will bear true faith and allegiance to the same. That I take this obligation freely without any mental reservation or purpose of evasion, and that I will well and faithfully discharge the duties of the office on which I'm about to enter, so help me God." Could it be any clearer, Mr. Producer? Now, people are going to take an oath that they have no intention of adhering to? Well, how do you know, Mark? Because they've said so. They've said their views on the Constitution. About the Constitution, I should say. Now, the oath for would-be senators states as follows. "I do solemnly swear or affirm," it's very similar, "that I will support and defend the Constitution of the United States against all enemies, foreign and domestic, that I will bear true faith and allegiance to the same, that I take this obligation freely without any mental reservation or purpose of evasion, and that I will well and faithfully discharge the duties of the office on which I'm about to enter, so help me God." Sounds identical. But you get the drift. You get the drift. How can we possibly allow individuals who've campaigned on destroying the Constitution, who have campaigned on rejecting the Constitution, to serve in the House or the Senate when it's clear the language is indisputable, that they are incapable of taking an oath to support and defend the Constitution of the United States because they are an enemy, a domestic enemy. And they are to take this obligation without any mental reservation or purpose of evasion. Without any mental reservation or purpose of evasion. So you can't just take the oath and say, okay, I took the oath, now we can get going here. No, it's not a ceremonial act. It is the real deal. It's in Article 6, Clause 3. It's not even an amendment to the Constitution. It's right in the body of the Constitution. And this is something the framers of the Constitution gave a lot of thought to. They wanted people who supported our country, who supported our founding, who supported our Declaration, who swore to uphold and support and defend our Constitution. They didn't want a bunch of people elected to Congress who used that forum, that platform, to destroy our country from within. There's simply no way. There's simply no way. Now, are you with me, folks? The next time you see your representative or senator, or you can affirmatively contact them and say, wait a minute, Mark Levin talked about Article 6, Clause 3. And if we have individuals who have made clear that they reject the Constitution, then they cannot be sworn in. They cannot be sworn in because it is nothing more than what? An evasion. Or if they have a mental reservation. Man, were our framers brilliant or what? Just because the Supreme Court can be very stupid, but weren't they brilliant? I'll be right back.
1: Mark Levin.
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4: 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The headlines give you the explosion. They don't give you the history. They don't tell you how we got here or what's coming next. Israel sits at the center of a conflict with consequences far beyond the region. The real threat of a wider war, all of it, is on the line. 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

Joseph Story, ladies and gentlemen, in his own right, was a great associate justice to the Supreme Court, but he was more than that. He was a brilliant scholar of the law, a historian of the law, of our law, the Constitution. He wrote a very significant treatise on this that is to this day referenced, and referenced in court filings, and referenced by the Supreme Court.

0: reasoning necessary in support of it. It results from the plain right of society to require some guarantee from every officer that he will be conscientious in the discharge of his duty. Oaths have a solemn obligation upon the minds of all reflecting men, and especially upon those who feel a deep sense
1: Eric
0: of
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0: If in the ordinary administration of justice in cases of private rights, or personal claims, oaths are required of those who try as well as those who give testimony to guard against malice and falsehood and evasion, surely like guards ought to be interposed in the administration of high public trusts, and especially in such as may concern the welfare and safety of the whole community. What do you think of that, Mr. Producer? Spot on. Again, this is not some just informal process. You go through it and all is well and good. No, they purposely talk about there being no mental reservation or purpose of evasion. And I do not see how, if in the case of most of these DSA types, or in the case of potentially an Omar or Talib, that they can adhere to this. It's certainly something that needs to be debated on the floor of the House and the floor of the Senate. Look, I know it's uncomfortable, but I don't give a damn. That's our Constitution. That's what it says. Now, I love it when people try to read their policy preferences into it. That's what the Constitution says. So given the size of this audience, the number of listeners and people who listen in, who have their own radio shows and TV shows and podcasts and are on the Internet, you will soon see this pop up. You will soon see legal scholars discuss it. But being one myself, we will lead the charge. And you being the great patriots that you are, Mr. and Mrs. America, we will lead this charge. I want to know how it's possible that many of these people will be able to take this oath. I do. I want to know how it's possible, given that they're open broadsides against our Constitution. I mean, we've talked about it at length, have we not? Well, so have they, as it turns out. So have they. And I think it's very important that this issue be laid out, and I'm going to make sure it is. Joseph Story, you know, you can use your AI backed up by data centers to look more deeply into this. I see a little bit of change going on in some of these politicians, conservatives, who are turning into pseudo-conservatives, and they seem to be making their way back. On these data centers, now it's more local control. We'll leave it to the local governments and zoning boards to make these decisions. Really? Well, isn't that nice? When they were out there just a week ago, before I did my Sunday show on Fox, and before I did this show last week, pointing out how outrageous this is. The Luddites and the radical leftists, basically serving the interests of the communist Chinese, but certainly not serving our interests, even if their intentions are good. When you consider all the areas that artificial intelligence is involved in, and we want it involved in. And all the great things that will come of it. What will come of it? Enormous wealth for a community that can be used for very positive things without raising taxes, in fact, lowering taxes. If properly done, they will not drive up the cost of electricity. You know what drives up the cost of electricity? Democrats. Not data centers, Democrats. And they ought to take a bow. They ought to take a credit because they've been very successful in driving up the cost of energy over the years, They've said that's what they're

0: going to do. And then when it happens, they go, oh, us? No, no, no. It's, you know, capitalism, data centers. The lies about water, same lies that were used in fracking, as a matter of fact. I went back and looked. Flat out lies. These facilities are relatively self-contained. And the amount of water they use that is fresh water, at least in initial stages, is very limited. I've given the example of an 18-hole golf course, and now that example has gone viral. But it's true. Stick with me, folks. I know what I'm talking about. I really do, because I do the work that others don't do, that the plagiarists don't do, that the whisper down the lane people don't do. Whether it's the law and the Constitution, whether it's capitalist issues and so forth, and whether it's the war in Iran. I think you and I have been proven right about that, too. And there are things that need to be done, steps that need to be taken to really, and we can, not just put an end to it, but to ensure that when, or at least if, this regime collapses, that people who are friends of ours, who have a Western mentality, that they are there to take the reins of the government. No, we're not establishing a democracy. That's not what I said. We have a lot of allies that aren't even democracies. I don't have a problem with it at all. But people can decide, as long as we arm the resistance and the opposition. People keep saying, why aren't they rising up? Why is that complicated? Give them arms and they'll rise up. I'll be right back.
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0: Going gets tough. A tough get. Mark Levin. 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
1: So notice that the oath itself warns against deceit by those who might take the oath but not seriously believe to what they're actually swearing. Without mental reservation or purpose of evasion, it's difficult to see how those who've publicly condemned the Constitution and reject it can take the oath and actually mean it. Now, this is not to say, for those of you sharpsters out there, very smart, that proposals for amending the Constitution should be treated as a bar to serve. There are two processes for amending the Constitution, as we know, right? But we are not talking about a wholesale condemnation and rejection of the Constitution. We're looking for ways to improve it. You're talking about eliminating the presidency, eliminating the Supreme Court, doing all these sorts of things. That's quite different in both form and kind. And it is a process that you would go through. Two-thirds of both houses, as we talked about, and three-fourths of the state legislatures. Or conventions in the states, as we've also talked about. So that's all legitimate. That's a process. That's there for a reason. That's not what I'm talking about. We hear what they say. We hear the context in which they say these things. And that is totally different. Totally different than... Look at my book, The Liberty Amendments. That's not an attack on the Constitution. In fact, it's trying to uphold those aspects of the Constitution that have been violated. Or rewritten, if you will. But regardless, the intent there, and clearly the purpose of the entire enterprise, is not to destroy the Constitution, but to strengthen it. And the language I use in describing each one of these amendments, the language I use in talking to you, isn't intended to do damage to the Constitution and therefore the Republic. In fact, what do I call us? What do I call us? Constitutional conservatives. There's no such thing as a constitutional communist or a constitutional Islamist, who, if the Islamist adheres to Sharia law. As we've talked about before, they're utterly incompatible. But if we can get to the point where we're even debating these issues in the broader public and certainly in Congress, then we've made a lot of progress. Because this is something that nobody else is thinking about except me. Others will demonstrate how brilliant they are soon enough. Now, Steve Gold. Can you believe this guy? He's Jewish. Jews for Abdul. For Saeed, Al Saeed. Co-founder of that group. In an internal campaign video, he laments that Al Saeed's beliefs, he laments his beliefs about Israel. So here's a guy who's a public face, Jewish, who's out there, Jews for Abdul. Doesn't that sound interesting to you, Mr. Reducer? Almost bizarre. Jews for Abdul. Especially when Abdul is El Saeed. Anyway, let's take a listen. This campaign video, this internal campaign video, somehow got out. Cut one, go.
2: I think that there's three issues that Abdul has been less than effective in communicating, and that he could do without changing his policies and feelings, he could do a better job on. One is the Israel's right to exist question, which I think needs to be answered yes, full stop, and then go on to explaining the nuances and the whatever. The second thing is his insistence on using the word genocide with good reason. It's something that makes some Jews just stop as though he is denigrating the significance and importance of the Holocaust, which of course he is not. I'm just talking about problems. I'm not talking about whether they're right or wrong or anything.
1: And not in that campaign. We don't talk about the morals and principled stuff. Go ahead.
2: Is his statement that all aid to Israel, including things like Iron Dome, should be cut off. Again, not saying that it's right or wrong, but I think that it loses... people stop listening when they say Israel doesn't have a right to defend itself. So I think those are three issues that that I will be trying to take up. The right to exist question, the genocide question, and the defensive support question. And I think that those are three things that turn off a lot of Jews. And if Abdullah did a better job in talking about them, it would help. That's my thought.
1: Really? So he just needs to do a better job lying to us, you see? Spewing propaganda. He could just do a better job concealing his true feelings and beliefs. I'm not taking a side on this. I'm not taking a side on the morality or principle of the... I'm just saying he could do a better job because he's scaring people, you know. Well, here's Al Sayed, May 2023. This guy's all over the map, so we have to follow him all over the map. Cut to go.
3: Contrary to what we're taught, that we are the land of opportunity, where anyone with a dollar and a dream can make it. In fact, too few people have that first dollar. Economic data shows us that if you want to achieve the American dream, well, you should move to Canada, because it's twice as likely there. Here, where you start predicts where you end.
1: You know, you wonder, right? This guy, I think, is Egyptian. His family's Egyptian. Coming to this country like this, when you think about what goes on in these Islamic countries, where you start determines where you end. That is a fact. In America, it's irrelevant. But look how they project upon us these viewpoints, these attitudes. Look how they undermine the spirit of this great nation and so much that we've done in this country. Look at this guy. He's a nobody. Absolute nobody. I assume his parents are nobodies. In fact, his father is a big deal with, I think it was CARE or the Muslim Brotherhood or both. There's not really a difference other than, you know, in which club you belong to. I'm just sick of these people lecturing us. Marxists and Islamists telling us how bad we are, telling us how we need to improve, when in fact, they're not promoting any form of improvement. They're promoting ideologies that would destroy this nation and everything it stands for. That's the truth. Now, traitor Tucker Carlson has come out and essentially endorsed this man for the Senate. He's endorsed him, just like he was behind Plattner, just like he was behind, what was that guy's name? Fishhead or whatever his name is, Fishman in Florida. In other words, he will back the neo-Nazis, he will back the Marxists, he will back the Islamists, he'll back people who hate America. This is who traitor Tucker Carlson is. He's not America first. If he is, then it means nothing. Is a diabolical Neanderthal, evil, nasty, hateful. That's what he is, and stupid as hell. And so he's basically endorsed Al Sayed. He's been trashing our president, has Carlson. He said he should be impeached and removed. Then he went further, he said he should be removed. I guess he means by any means necessary. I seem to recall at one point he talked about the 25th Amendment. How is it that we have a so-called White House war room that doesn't condemn him? Who's running the White House war room? In the Veep today, and we'll play this later, he said, look, I have my disagreements with Carlson, but he's a friend, and we don't want a situation now in our country where you're going to be disloyal to a friend and so forth. Well, my answer to that is really quite simple. I would not have that individual as my friend. The anti-Semitism he spews, the hatred he spews, the rewriting of the Holocaust and the Third Reich, the idea that World War II is mostly Churchill's fault, as a mouthpiece for Qatar and really Hamas in promoting this lie about the IDF and genocide in Gaza, which has been disproven now almost every other day for the last month. And the list goes on. The beat goes on. Now, I don't know about you, but I would like to advise JD in a friendly way that his friend is trashing my president, our president. And it seems to me loyalty runs that way, too. And that if Katarlson is continue to do what he does, he keeps ramping it up. That's some friend. I'll be right back.
0: Mark Levin.
4: My name is Erica, and my son, Kaysen, is a patient at Shriners Children. My oldest called me and said, Kaysen got burnt. I said, how bad is it? He wouldn't answer me. Before we could see Kaysen, the trauma doctor came in and said he needs to go to Shriners.
5: To survive a burn injury and to return to life unafraid and full of joy and be who you're supposed to be is what we strive to deliver to our patients. 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He's riding his dirt bike, doing all of the things that you would want him to do. I can't think of another system that has the impact on pediatric patients that Shriners Children's does.
6: I wouldn't do anything else.
7: We're just so thankful that Kaysen is still here, because things can change in the blink of an eye.
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1: Here we are.
2: Let's do this. Let's continue that. There are two processes, as we said, for amending the Constitution, both of which require supermajorities of the state legislatures to approve the constitutional changes. The problem for Marxists and Islamists is that their ideologies are, in fact, incompatible with our Constitution and the entire American experiment, as I explained for years. The fact is that winning an election for Congress is the first of two steps, not the first and final step for actually serving. If you cannot legitimately take the oath, then you cannot serve in Congress, whether voters in a federal district or state supported your candidacy or not. People will say that's about disenfranchisement. No, there can be other elections held, but these particular individuals do not get to serve in the national legislature. And that's whether the left likes it or not. I hope this is clear. 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It's nice and quick. You just dial #250, say Mark Levin, and Pure Talk's five-star U.S. customer team will switch you in minutes. Again, dial #250 and say Mark Levin. You're off to the races. #250, say Mark Levin. Thousands and thousands of patriots in this audience have already done it, and they're saving a ton of money on top of everything else. There's no better wireless choice out there. And at just $15 a month for your first 3 months, now is the time to jump in, America. Now, and choose Pure Talk. Again, dial #250, say Mark Levin. That's #250, say Mark Levin. This happens to be one of the reasons I love this format. We've got two more hours left. Now, for people who've tried talk radio and haven't succeeded or don't much like it and they sort of muscle through, I love it because it gives me the opportunity to really bob and weave and sometimes really dig in on some of these subjects.
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2: So I think it's a big deal, and you're going to hear a little bit of a treat. Kansas Attorney General Chris Kobach at a hearing yesterday on the 14th Amendment and birthright citizenship. So I would say today is like 70%, 65% Constitution Day on the Mark Levin Show. And I hope you're enjoying it. Every time I do a book signing, Mr. Producer's there. What people like most about this program is when I discuss history or philosophy or the Constitution. Now, we can't do it all the time, but we can do it a lot of the time, and that's what I'm doing. We have a system set up. Our Constitution is so brilliant. The framers were so brilliant. A system set up to protect us from ourselves, or at least some of us, or some of them. You see my point? And so they said, wait a minute, whoa, whoa, whoa, whoa. You can elect people. That's a good thing. But there's an oath. You got to be able to uphold the Constitution. And then a statute was passed in the House and the Senate. They said, okay, not only that, we don't want any Decepticons out there. And this oath, with minor changes, has been taking place for a very, very long time. So don't play games with mental reservations or purpose of evasions and all the rest of it. Now, who gets to decide? Well, the majority gets to decide. The speaker gets to decide. Now, you might say, well, the Democrats will control the process. I don't care. Then the Republicans need to get up and fight as the minority in the House and in the Senate and do what's right. You don't win every time. I'm worried about this election. We're going to fight. Like I said, victory. There's a lot of debate online and on cable about Ken Paxton. The establishment hates Ken Paxton because Ken Paxton beat John Cornyn. They have their boy Karl Rove out there, sort of pouring water on the situation and so forth. I don't know if Ken Paxton will win or lose, but what did I say yesterday? We fight to win. Don't need to relitigate the primary that took place. Paxton won. The voters made their decision. If Cornyn won and the voters had decided that way, I'd tell you back Cornyn. I'm telling you now, I would back Paxton. We can't just... This election is different than any election in my lifetime and probably yours. Everything's at stake. Everything's on the table. The Trump presidency, the Constitution, citizenship and the border, whether we support terror-loving organizations and groups or Israel. And I could go on and on and on. Socialism versus capitalism. Every damn thing is on the table. I don't want to hear, well, I don't know about Paxton and I don't know about Susan Collins. Are you kidding me? I'd rather have a cucumber sitting in these seats than one of these Democrats. And I'm talking to you as, yes, Mark Levin for 25 years.
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0: Do you hear that? 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
9: From ABC News, I'm Dave Packer. Iran is escalating its attacks across the Gulf, launching missiles and drones at Kuwait and other U.S. allies. According to Tehran, the strikes in retaliation for U.S. bombardments of Iran earlier this week. Meanwhile, during today's White House briefing, Vice President J.D. Vance said he wouldn't call the conflict with Iran a war, saying there's no active shooting. Reaction from Democratic Congressman James Walkinshaw, House Oversight, Military and Foreign Affairs Subcommittee.
8: Well, I'd like to hear him say that to the families of the 800 service members who have been killed and wounded. It's a war and it's a quagmire. We are absolutely stuck. We are stuck because there was no clear strategy from the beginning. And the American people are paying the cost of that at the pump, at the grocery store, and elsewhere.
9: The legal battle over President Trump's executive order targeting mail-in ballots is heading to the nation's highest court. ABC's Whit Johnson.
10: The Trump administration making an urgent appeal to the Supreme Court to allow new Postal Service rules for mail-in ballots to take effect immediately. The rules stem from President Trump's executive order aimed at restricting access to voting by mail. A federal judge temporarily blocking the changes. The administration wants to require states to provide additional information when mailing ballots through the Postal Service. Critics say the rules infringe on the state's authority to run elections.
9: Meanwhile, North Carolina starts sending out ballots tomorrow. The jury in the Lindsey Clancy murder trial, 6 days into deliberation, still deadlocked. The jury foreperson saying one juror won't follow the judge's instructions about reasonable doubt. Authorities in Minneapolis say Wednesday's mass shooting at an apartment building started outside during an arranged custody handoff. Police say the gunman died in a shootout with responding officers. Two residents were killed and five other people were hurt, including three police officers. You're listening to ABC News.
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9: An ICE agent who was charged by Hennepin County attorney Mary Moriarty for the January shooting of Venezuelan immigrant Julio Sosa Solis in Minnesota has surrendered to authorities in Texas. ABC Chief Justice Correspondent Pierre Thomas.
12: Sources tell us an ICE agent who has been suspended in the shooting of a Venezuelan man has been charged by DOJ with lying about the incident. Christian Castro had claimed that he was attacked during the shooting, but ICE later said that video evidence contradicted the agent's story.
9: The social media app TikTok is adding a new voice note feature so followers can record a message and post it in the comments. They're also adding a new live poll feature. ABC's Elizabeth Schulze says the new features are unrelated to recent legal outcomes.
13: TikTok has yet to say if it'll make any other changes for teens after Instagram's parent company, Meta, last week agreed to impose daily screen time limits, block the app at night, and make other design updates for teens. This was part of that historic legal settlement over claims that the app was designed to get children addicted. Meta's full $18 billion penalty there does depend on TikTok, YouTube, and Snapchat also making changes to their apps. None of them have publicly committed to that so far. Elizabeth Schulze, ABC News, Washington.
9: Xbox implementing monthly time limits on cloud gaming for Game Pass subscribers. In a blog post, the company says they're adding the limits because their costs grow as more people play and play longer. Dave Packer, ABC News.
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2: 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Our number, 877-381-3811, 877-381-3811. You know, there's somebody named Ryan Reynolds. I guess he's an actor. He's an irrelevancy in my life, basically. But he's with Variety yesterday. And he attacks the 1980s. Now, some of you lived through the 1980s, some of you didn't. The 1980s were a spectacular period of economic growth, of reasserting our superpower status against the Soviet Union, which Ronald Reagan defeated. It was, for 8 years, the Reagan presidency. It was a time of great Americanism. Really, truly. People felt great. People were doing great. That's why Reagan won in 2 massive landslides. Massive. So a lot of the people hate the 1980s because they hate Republicans and they hate Reagan. Reagan was one of our greatest presidents. But I'm deeply troubled when that nonsense is coming out of the mouths of the woke rightsters, or those who worship Huey Long. Are those who think $40 trillion is not enough? We need more government, more intervention, more programs. That'll fix things. We've never tried enough, you know. The New Deal, the Square Deal, the Great Society, Obama, Biden. You can never spend enough, can you? Well, those who believe that within the Republican Party are going to have a fight on their hands. And most of these are newbies. You got people saying we can't return to the economics and politics of the 1980s. So they would have us return to the politics and the economics of the 1930s Democrats. They're morons. This isn't about returning to anything. The future is the future. But it's about, as Edmund Burke said, one generation to the next, learning from each, the good and the bad and the ugly, learning from experience. This is what's called knowledge. Those who insist that they have brand new ideas do not. They may not have different approaches to old ideas, but they don't have any new ideas. When you really think about it, nobody has really new ideas. There may be new formulations, new phrases, and so forth. New approaches, new applications, that's all true. Most people don't have any better ideas than the ideas in the Bible, than Aristotle and Cicero, and I can go on and on and on. Again, things can be applied to modern times, so forth and so on. You won't get an argument out of me on that, for sure. But some things are just good and right. That's the whole point of your Declaration of Independence. Unalienable rights. But when I hear these candidates, these so-called national conservatives, others who think they've invented some new idea because they think that we ought to be more activists in applying government to our problems. It's not a new idea. We used to call that liberal Republicans or rhinos. So out of one side of their mouth, they attack rhinos. And the other side, they are rhinos. It's like globalism. A lot of these guys have investments all over the world, in the Middle East and so forth. They're accusing people of being globalists. But they are globalists. But as I said the other day, if you really understand what the word globalist means, it's nothing to do with trade, international commerce. It's about the surrendering of your sovereignty, our nation's sovereignty, our governing systems to international institutions. That's globalism. That we've been there, not going to do it again. So here we have a guy, Ryan Reynolds, who was, I think, 4 years old, and then at the end of the 1980s, it doesn't really matter. He's from Canada. And he's with Variety yesterday, the so-called magazine. Listen to this. Cut 19. Go.
18: What's interesting about when you get far enough away from a time period that's quite distinct, I think there's always a lovely feeling.
2: Now catch that, Mr. Producer? Okay. Go ahead.
18: Sociopolitical tensions everywhere. Mm. You know, we're still like pretty fresh off like a Cuban Missile Crisis, which is only like, what, 15, 20 years before. So, you know, it's a tumultuous period. But you look back at it now and you're like,
2: what does the Cuban Missile Crisis have to do with the 1980s? It says it was a tumultuous period. 1960s was a tumultuous period. The early 70s, you had riots in the streets and so forth. I don't remember all that in the 80s. I don't remember that at all. I don't know what this fool's talking about because he doesn't know what he's talking about. Again, in 1984, Reagan ran for re-election, and the American people loved him. They loved what he had done. He won 49 out of 50 states. Mondale won his home state of Minnesota with 15,000 votes. If 7,500 votes had switched sides, Reagan would have won all 50 states. He also got nearly 60% of the vote. It'll never happen again in either party. Absolute massive electoral landslides. And same with his first race in 1980. But I point out 1984, because if people were really upset with Reagan, there's no way he would have had one of the greatest electoral victories in the history of the United States. And the greatest electoral victory of any Republican ever. Maybe Nixon, I think, may have, but you get the point. But even Reagan's electoral victory was unmatched. It was unmatched by Franklin Roosevelt. So this is just a lie. Those of you who didn't live in it, you can talk to your parents. Because after the first 2 years when Reagan and the Federal Reserve had to squeeze out inflation that was massive, you'd think inflation even under Biden was big, around 9% inflation under Reagan, excuse me, under Carter, was 21%. I remember the first town hall we bought, I was thrilled to get a rate of 12% on my mortgage. Now people whine about an increase in a dollar or a gallon of gasoline. But that's how bad it was. And it took Paul Volcker and Reagan about 18 months, 2 years to squeeze that out of the economy. That's what they did. And then the economy, it took off like nothing we've ever seen, ever. But when you're talking to a guy that has macaroni for a brain, this is what you get. Do you think everything's like rabbits and, you know, ice cream? The socio-political tensions were everywhere. No, they weren't. Go ahead.
18: Like, no, it was like really scary. So I think, you know,
2: so I don't even mind that this buffoon is saying what he's saying, because he's obviously a leftist or a liberal. But what about when our people say this stuff? You got Bannon talking like this, who's an absolute ignoramus when it comes to this stuff. Not offense. It's not a personal attack. It is what it is. You've got other woke right types doing the same thing. Do you know the portrait that the President Trump has decided to hang over his left shoulder, the closest one to him, is that of Ronald Reagan. Peace through strength, a Reagan phrase. Make America great again, 1984, that was the campaign phrase. I think the biggest differences between Reagan and Trump were on tariffs. And yet Reagan, as I've pointed out here and on TV, he exercised the power of limiting trade very significantly and was criticized for it by conservatives and libertarians. He wasn't big on tariffs, but he would outright lay down boycotts of certain products and so forth, particularly with the Japanese. So I want to point this out. Let us be poised for and aware of those who attack the most successful president, Trump too, don't get me wrong, but the most successful president with the most successful economy and foreign policy. We are very, very blessed to have had in our lifetimes a Reagan and a Trump. But watch how they try and tear him down and tear down the 1980s like this leftist in Hollywood in order to try and build up their Huey Long sort of belief system. Huey Long, I'm going to try and get as close to this as I can. Maybe I mentioned it the other day, so I'm paraphrasing, where he was talking about, you know, the benefits of fascism. Remember, it's the 1930s. So Hitler wasn't in his full, you know, element yet. And somebody said to him, like, well, how are you going to sell fascism? He said, by calling it anti-fascism. You understand? And that's how that works. That's how that works. So I wanted you to hear that. We're going to be right back.
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0: All right. I got it. We'll move on. Talking to myself. Got it. All right, Mr. Producer. Let's see. Where was I here? Oh, yes. The Attorney General of Kansas, Chris Kobach. Do we have time for this, Rich? Do we have 5 minutes or not? Let's start. Go.
1: Thank you, Mr. Chairman. I present this testimony in part as one of the 25 attorneys general who filed an amicus brief in support of the government's position in Barbara, and also as a former professor of constitutional law at UMKC, where I served for 15 years. I'll just jump to the points of contention here. The majority opinion in Barbara effectively read out of the 14th Amendment two crucial phrases in the Citizenship Clause.
0: Birthright citizens
1: born and naturalized in the United States and subject to the jurisdiction thereof, is one of the phrases, are citizens of the United States and of the state in which they, wherein they reside. Those phrases have to be given meaning and not be relegated to mere surplusage, and that is a common principle of constitutional interpretation. Any meaningful analysis of this case has to really begin with Justice Thomas's dissenting opinion, which at 91 pages is the second longest dissent ever written in the history of the Supreme Court, particularly long compared to the 26-page majority opinion. Now, normally you would say length doesn't matter, and that would typically be true, but in this case it is not, because Justice Thomas offered so many indicia of historical intent and original intent in the drafting Congress that went completely unrebutted by the majority. I'll get to that in more detail in a minute. Justice Thomas's analysis of the Citizenship Clause rested on five things that every competent analysis has to rest on. Number one, the text. Number two, the intentions of the drafters. Number three, in this case, the Citizenship Civil Rights Act of 1866, which was drafted by the same Congress. Number four, the practices of the U.S. legislative branch and executive branch immediately after ratification, and five subsequent Supreme Court holdings. Look at the text first. Justice Thomas explained you have to give meaning to and subject to the jurisdiction thereof. The clear meaning at the time was domicile. Every drafter referred to domicile, which is, of course, a term meaning permanent residence when defining that term. An additional textual clue is the one I just alluded to, and of the state wherein they reside. The domicile rule aligns the state citizenship with national citizenship. And that phrase, wherein they reside, modifies both citizenship clauses. So you can't be a U.S. citizen unless you are also a citizen of a state. This is something Justice Story said in his commentaries way back in 1833. And so the word reside is read completely out of the clause as well. The majority opinion doesn't even mention that, doesn't even address that problem with their holding. The second thing is the second indicia of intent are the statements of the framers. Senator Trumbull expressed it most concisely. What do we mean by subject to the jurisdiction of the United States? Not owing allegiance to anybody else. That is what it means. End quote. The third indicia of original intent is what did Congress do right after it passed it? What did the executive branch do right after it became part of our Constitution? That is the best example of that is the Enforcement Act of 1870, which the act expressly excluded the children of temporary foreign visitors who were subject to the power of foreign countries from the benefits of the Citizenship Clause. If the majority opinion were correct, then Congress in 1870 was violating the amendment it had just passed. It had just been ratified and just been passed by them 3 years earlier. The fourth thing that needs to be understood is the Civil Rights Act of 1866. The reason the 14th

0: Fifth Amendment was drafted the way it was to constitutionalize the Civil Rights Act. Now, and that's why they're parallel in construction and in what they do. It was thought that if Democrats regained control of Congress, they would rescind the Civil Rights Act of 1866. It was also suspected that a Supreme Court might hold that the Congress did not have the authority to pass the Civil Rights Act of 1866. So that's why they constitutionalized it, and that's why they used parallel language, especially in the citizenship provision. Representative Bingham, who was instrumental in both the Civil Rights Act of 66 and in the Citizenship Clause, explained that the act granted citizenship only to children, quote, of parents not owing allegiance to any foreign sovereignty, end quote. And then fifth and finally, looking at Supreme Court decisions after the fact, the Thomas decision, Thomas opinion looks at Slaughterhouse in 1873, Elk v. Wilkins in 1884, and Plessy v. Ferguson.
1: 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Thomas's dissent, 91 pages, the second longest in history, and it was absolutely a brilliant layout of all of this. And so much of what he said went totally unaddressed by the majority because they were result oriented.
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1: Okie dokie. Let me get here. We got a lot of paper to sort through. I do. I told you about Pastor John Heggie, right? There's really nobody like him, and I mean that in the most positive of ways. Our families have gotten to know each other. I consider them family. John Heggie is such a decent and humble human being, and yet his voice stretches from part of the earth to the other, from one of our coasts to the other, and from the northern border to the southern border. He's got one of the largest congregations in the country, Cornerstone Church in San Antonio, Texas. He's a Baptist minister, and he and I are best friends, a Baptist minister and a Jewish boy. Because we understand the connection between Judaism and Christianity, and we understand humanity. What a lovely family and a lovely man. And he founded an organization over a quarter century ago called Christians United for Israel. And he did that after having an epiphany of sorts, when for the first time he was standing and praying at the Western Wall. He became fast friends in San Antonio with a gentleman who was not only Jewish, but a rabbi, who passed away a few years back. You know, you cannot understand what's happening in the Middle East by watching a few minutes of left-wing news or scrolling through social media. The headlines give you the explosion. They don't give you the history. Of course, there's every kind of knucklehead, bigot, anti-Semite, America hater, Christian hater. They're all given platforms. They call them podcasts. But what you don't get is the facts and the truth. They don't tell you how we got here or what's coming next. Israel sits on the center of a conflict with consequences far beyond the region. The real threat of a wider war, and all of it is on the line. That's why Pastor John Heggie, wrote the book, The Middle East Conflict. The Middle East conflict, and if you want to understand the forces driving this war, the forces behind it, the historic, ancient forces, what's going on, because you need this history. You need it for yourself and for the next generation, your children and grandchildren. That's the book. That's the book by the great John Heggie. The Middle East conflict. So I'm asking first-time donors, first of all, I'm asking that you consider being a first-time donor, if you haven't, to Heggie Ministries. They're doing such fantastic things. You've heard me talk about them over the course of the last several months. Whether it's CUFI, Christians United for Israel, whether it's at the Sanctuary Center, Sanctuary of Hope, that he has set up for pregnant young girls. But even more than that, if you can believe it. 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The Heggie Ministries or some government bureaucracy. And as a thank you, they will send you this incredible book. And I know it's incredible. I've read it. The Middle East Conflict. 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Every penny tax deductible, plus you'll get the book. 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All right. There was another that I wanted to get to here with you, and that was the president. Do we have the president, Mr. Producer, on the data centers? Did I get that to you? Okay. I want you to listen to the president. I want, first of all, as I said, I'm hearing a change in tone by some, you know, who I thought were trustworthy and understanding conservatives when it comes to economics and so forth, who were jumping out on the bandwagon to ban the data centers, many of whom, you know, I'm not going to embarrass them. And yet I'm seeing a little retrenchment and a little amendment to their position, which is, well, it's up to the towns, the localities, and their zoning boards. Okay, we'll give them that. But it's always been up to the towns and their zoning boards. Always. But once you really weigh the information, it's overwhelming why these data centers are so important. It's literally overwhelming. So I want you to hear the president today, who's been great on this. Cut 18, go.
2: Are you concerned about the future with AI? No. Are we doing enough to protect jobs? What are the jobs going to be for your grandchildren?
3: The jobs are going to be massive. AI is going to be positive. There's some negatives, but that'll be straightened out.
2: Do you think?
3: And we're building plants, data centers, which, you know, data centers are actually fabulous. They create tremendous wealth, tremendous jobs. Salaries of people are going through the roof. Mm. It's got a little bad press coming, you know, which it's been having for the last few months. It started a few months ago. Some people think it was started by China because they're very important. But data centers, if you go to most communities where they have data centers, they're wealthy. The jobs are incredible. Their homes are more valuable. And they've done, you know, it's a very important thing. And we're leading China in AI. We're leading everybody in AI. We create our own energy. We let them create their own energy. That's a big deal.
1: Now, when a reporter, she's very hostile to the whole idea, obviously, but when she says something like, well, what jobs? Okay, listen to me a second. We know some of the jobs that will be created. We had people call this program. You know, guys that drove trucks, you know, with cement and so forth and so on, and others who've worked at these data centers. And the amazing thing about it is, if you really think about it, you have blue-collar jobs, and then you have the STEM jobs, what goes on inside these centers. But it's even bigger than the data centers themselves. It's all the enterprises that will be created that you and I cannot possibly imagine right now, obviously, as a result of the massive accumulation of all this data and the massive speed with which it is analyzed. And it keeps churning and churning and churning. And this is why I'm so excited about the possibilities down the road of cures for all kinds of horrendous diseases, all kinds of medicines and technologies that can be developed. And people keep talking about, well, what about the young people? The young people, they are going to benefit the most. The jobs that are created by these data center industries, by AI, plus the jobs that will be created downstream by all the businesses that are going to be developed. Good paying jobs. It helps blue-collar people, white-collar people, union people, non-union people, people with advanced degrees, people with no degrees. It doesn't discriminate against anybody. And the communities that have embraced them, their tax base has pretty much been left alone because these huge buildings are paying enormous amounts in taxes. What I'm trying to say is the people already live there. They're not seeing their taxes go up. In many parts of the country, they're seeing them go down. Loudoun County, Virginia, is a Democrat-controlled liberal county. I hate to tell you, when I first moved there, it was the opposite. But these people are swimming in these data centers. They love them. And it's easy to ameliorate any issues that come up. The noise issue, you do not build apartment complexes right next to the data center or vice versa. And these are things local towns and zoning boards work out and should work out the way they would if you were drilling for oil or laying railroad track or whatever it is. The same process. And no, it doesn't spoil the air or the water. And no, it doesn't drive up the price of electricity. I told you before, we know what does that. It's called Democrats. Democrats. They drive up the price of everything. I don't know how you can be a Republican and not slap these Democrats around in a debate format. Affordability, hands down, we win that. Data centers, the potential and all the rest, hands down, we win. I just wonder, if you want to be a congressman or a senator, or if you are a congressman or senator, don't you know how to discuss these things and highlight the strengths of them? I don't understand. Why do people get so dumb once they're elected? I don't know. Look what I do for a living. Research and talk. What do they do for a living? No research and talk. I don't know what the problem is, Rich. All right, where am I? I see where I am. You know, ladies and gentlemen, we're going to talk about those credit cards, the balance of the interest, until you're able to clean all that stuff up. Until you're able to clean all that stuff up. Because our friends at American Financing have multiple ways to help you. 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

0: 2 hours already over? What do I got? Richie. Richie Rich. There's no football this weekend, is there? It's after, I believe, Labor Day. I think it begins next Wednesday or Thursday. And then the weekends, then they interfere with life, liberty, and live-in. You get it. But that's what we have recording devices for. May I ask you a question, America? When I say use your DVR to record, why do people laugh and say, see that? You're a boomer. I understand there's other recording devices, but they actually have names? What are they? I've asked a lot of younger people. They say, I don't know what it's called. They're just called recording devices, Rich? You don't have any clue either. Well, we're going to record our Netflix. Okay, great. What is it called? I don't know. That's what I get back. But whatever recording devices we use, Gen Z and others, Mr. Producer, they can thank us boomers, can't they? I wonder who invented these things. Just saying, ladies and gentlemen, I told you there was one guy. Nah, I don't want to repeat it. Probably embarrassed him last night when I said it anyway, but it was just stupid. When we come back, Hour 3, the Power Hour, I want you to hear our vice president at the White House briefing today. You know, I don't advise these campaigns, but honest to God, if I were advising J.D., I'd be saying, J.D., get this Tucker thing behind you. It's not some great moral stand you're taking by saying he's a friend, and we reached a point in this country where loyalty doesn't count. Loyalty cuts both ways. This guy has not been loyal to you. He's certainly not been loyal to the president. And so does morality. Morality is important. The things that come out of Tucker Carlson's mouth are absolutely atrocious. They're abominable. And so the right thing to do is what President Trump has done. He's dismissed him. He rejects him. And he wants nothing to do with him. Excuse me, cholera. Most people have never had a friend like him. Most people don't want a friend like him. Now, maybe he had been of a different, you know, he had been different. We all saw him on TV. He seemed different. I love when everybody says him, included. You know, Mark Levin, we were colleagues at Fox. I never talked to him at Fox, maybe once in my whole life. It was once enough. But I'm just saying. I mean, you even have Nick Fuentes out there saying, why are you attacking me, says Fuentes to J.D.? You got a big anti-Semite in your friend there, Tucker Carlson. Why don't you attack him? I actually thought he was right about that. It made a lot of sense. I'll be right back.
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13: From ABC News, I'm Dave Packer. The jury in the Lindsey Clancy murder trial getting ready to deliberate for a seventh day. The defense asking the judge to remove one of the jurors. The jury foreperson saying one juror won't follow the judge's instructions about reasonable doubt. ABC News legal contributor Bernarda Villalona.
14: While yes, there's an allegation that that person is not following the law, you got to remember there's 12 jurors that heard the same evidence and they're making a different determination factor when it comes to what the facts and the evidence is and then applying it to the law. So a simple disagreement is not grounds for removal of a juror.
13: The jury must decide if the Massachusetts mother is criminally responsible for killing her three children or if she was suffering from postpartum psychosis. The U.S. and Iran trading a fresh round of airstrikes, but Vice President J.D. Vance speaking at the White House press briefing Thursday, playing down the war.
15: I wouldn't call it a war. Right now, there is no active shooting. I recognize there have been places where this has flared up. Major combat operations, again, major combat operations lasted for about 6 weeks.
16: Pushed to say when this will end, Vance put the onus on the Iranians, saying they need to stop shooting at commercial ships in the Strait of Hormuz. But he notably didn't say what the plan is to get Iran to stop. Karen Travers, ABC News, the White House.
13: Billionaire Leon Black was a no-show before the House Oversight Committee regarding the Epstein files. Black was friends with Jeffrey Epstein, accused of bankrolling the convicted sex offender after he was sentenced to prison in 2008. Black has denied all wrongdoing and filed suit against the Oversight Committee. Committee Chair James Comer.
17: I would hold him in contempt right now. This is the first time of all the people we've brought in, of all the powerful billionaires and political people we brought in for interviews and depositions, this is the first time anyone's filed suit.
13: You're listening to ABC News.
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13: Now, a growing number of lawmakers, Democrats and Republicans, are publicly criticizing Defense Secretary Pete Hegseth for his handling of the war in Iran and recent Pentagon leadership changes.
22: The White House standing by Hegseth and Commerce Secretary Howard Lutnick, who now says he misspoke when he falsely said there haven't been American deaths in Iran. Lutnick says he was thinking of the operation in Venezuela and acknowledges the 18 U.S. service members who have died, and he is apologizing.
13: ABC's Mary Bruce, a candidate running for a seat in the Missouri State House, has been charged with allegedly planting drugs in his primary opponent's car
0: according to court records. ABC's Chuck Sievertson has more.
3: Thomas Ross, candidate for Missouri House District 161, allegedly had his then-campaign manager plant cocaine in the car of his primary opponent, Louise Secker. Ross won the Republican primary and is currently running for state Senate. Court papers say Ross allegedly hatched the scheme in June. The former campaign manager provided the FBI with an audio recording of Ross, where they allegedly discussed the plot, with Ross quoted saying, "If you can pull it off, pull it off."
0: A Louisiana judge issued a preliminary injunction clearing the way for college teams like Louisiana State University to list former NFL players on the school's rosters. The ruling comes as the Southeastern Conference is suing Louisiana State University in federal court over LSU's push to have ex-NFL players on its football roster. I'm Dave Packer, ABC News.
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29: Hello, America. Mark Levin here. Our number, and we'll take calls at the bottom of the hour if you're interested. 877-381-3811, 877-381-3811. I'm going to let J.D. speak for himself at the White House press briefing today when he was questioned. And this is going to linger. This is going to just keep going at it, going at it, going at it. And I guess his position is... He's loyal to his friend, even though his friend is not loyal to the president. His friend is not loyal to him. And it's not even a matter of loyalty. It's the things that Tucker Carlson says and believes and so forth and so on. The question that has arisen is, how can this possibly be your friend, or at least how can he remain your friend? Cut 17, go.
30: Has called for the president's impeachment and many accuse him of trying to jeopardize U.S.-Israel relations. What do you say to those who are uneasy with your close relationship with Carlson and claim that you're avoiding addressing a lot of these issues which may be causing divisions within the GOP?
15: Well, look, I'm not avoiding addressing anything. Everybody knows that Tucker Carlson and I are friends, and I think it's very obvious that Tucker has said some things that I disagree with. He said some things about the President of the United States that I think are just wrong. I think yesterday somebody sent me a clip that said that he would support El Sayed over Rogers. I think El Sayed's a crazy person, and I think whatever your views on Mike Rogers' specific policy prescriptions, I'd like to have a non-crazy person like Mike Rogers representing Michigan in the United States Senate rather than a crazy person like El Sayed. That said, what my attitude towards this, and I try to practice what I preach. And I remember when I became the vice presidential nominee, one of the hardest things for me personally is not when people attacked me, but when people attacked my wife, including friends of hers who knew her heart, who knew what a good person she was. And I remember thinking to myself, what a travesty it is that in the United States of America, we let political disagreements define who our friends.
29: I have to stop right there. And he's absolutely right to defend his wife. And she shouldn't be attacked. And she certainly shouldn't be attacked the way she's been attacked by this El Sayed. I'm with him 100%. It's really appalling, as a matter of fact. But that's not the case with Carlson. Carlson has attacked the president in vicious ways. The Antichrist, really? And other kinds of outrageous comments. And more than that, he is an out-of-the-closet Jew hater. And he spreads his anti-Semitism and his Holocaust and the Third Reich rewrite of history. He embraces Putin. He attacks Christians, and it goes on and on. It's just a very evil, sleazy individual. That is not the vice president's wife, who is a lovely woman, a classy woman. And look at her. She's an outstanding mother. So people who take shots at his wife are absolutely outrageous, and they shouldn't be. They shouldn't, clearly shouldn't do it. But engaging this buffoon, this Tucker Carlson, that's a totally different situation. Go ahead.
15: So, yeah, Tucker is a friend of mine. Tucker is a friend despite the fact that we disagree on a number of things. And I'm not going to play the game where I throw friends under the bus because I have...
29: It's not a game. It's not a game. And I also think it's too late. I think the hole has been dug, and it is what it is. And I think the Democrats will use it. I think the Republicans will use it. And I can see why they would use it. So that's what I'm troubled by. And he's going to have to keep explaining it to people. And then the question comes up, well, you guys disagree on things and agree on things. Well, what do you agree on? So this will all play out in the course of a primary and a general election for sure. The Democrats, they don't mess around. They're sleazy as hell. And I do my best in the most polite way I know. I'm not buddies with all these folks. To try and prod, you know, to disassociate yourself from Carlson. To clarify some of your own remarks with Joe Rogan and so forth. And apparently that's not happening. And so there will be political consequences as a result, I'm sure of it. Go ahead.
15: That is a terrible place for the United States to go. And if you have a disagreement with somebody politically, even over a deeply held issue, you should still be friends with that person, because the whole republic depends on people of different perspectives being able to talk to one another.
29: No, I don't talk to racists. I don't talk to bigots and anti-Semites. I know we have shows that do that with podcasters, and this is how they get their clicks and their hits and their algorithms up and all the rest of it. And that's the name of that game. But it's not, in my view, it's not what we ought to be doing. And so I don't agree with that comment. Go ahead.
15: Everybody else to do the same.
29: Expect everybody else to do what? Nobody's asking somebody or him to turn on a good friend. Just to turn on a good friend because there's a policy disagreement. When it comes to Tucker Carlson, a lot of people understand, most of us understand, it's not about a policy disagreement. Supporting Israel, opposing Israel. Funding this, funding that. That's not the issue. The issue is his bigotry. That's what it is. The issue is his hate for our country while he embraces Putin, an enemy. The issue is his embrace of Qatar. And even Hamas, directly and indirectly. The issue is what he's tried to do to our president and undermined him. That's the issue. How quickly he stabs the president in the back. Again, we've talked about this. It's one thing to have a different opinion than the president if it's a rational opinion and it's spoken in a polite way and a respectful way. He's the president of the United States, and we love him. We want him to succeed. It's quite another to call him the Antichrist. Or to say he should be removed by impeachment or by whatever means. That's different. And here's the thing, and this is my concern as well. When you're the Veep because the president chose you. There's a loyalty factor there, too, and I think the president has been very, how can I put this? Very accommodating, is that the word, Rich? Something like that. Because all presidents wouldn't tolerate it, to be perfectly honest with you. Okay, that's it. That's my view, and you can take it or leave it. I want us to win, but I also want us to have... This is why you attack the 1980s? You attack the 1980s. I don't remember the president or the vice president then. Having friends like Tucker Carlson. I don't remember the vice president having, and I don't remember this kind of bigotry and Jew hatred from that friend. I just don't. I don't. All right, enough of this. I've said what I need to say. We'll be right back.
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0: Why do people online, my brothers and sisters out there, Mr. and Mrs., claim that I've changed? Have I changed? I defend what I defend. I call out what I call out. You've changed from what I used to. Why? Because I think Tucker's a skunk? I haven't changed in the least. Now, we all, you know, you get older and that. But no, when it comes to principles and my articulation of my principles, I haven't changed in the least. So I don't know what they're talking about. You know, I used to listen to you and I don't anymore. Well, I got to be honest with you. We have a nice, vibrant, strong audience. Radio, TV, books, whatever it is. Because we're trying to promote our agenda. We're trying to save this republic against the common enemy that we have. So when we have people who are stabbing us in the back, people who are trying to divert our attention, people are trying to drag us into some crazy-ass conspiracy or something like that, yeah, I reject all that stuff. Absolutely reject it. Look, I'm a radio host and a TV host. And the radio program is on a podcast, too. But I'm not a podcaster. I decided 3 months in. You know what they told me at Westwood One? Your podcast is doing great. And you know what I told them? I don't want to do it anymore. I've got my radio show, 3 hours a day. That's plenty of time to talk and so forth and so on. I thought, let me try a new format, a new platform. And then I said, what am I doing? Seriously. Isn't that what I said, Rich? Pretty much. That was it. Too much going on. And I want to do what I do very, very well. I'm a radio guy. I'm not a podcast guy. Everybody and their mother's a podcast guy. And there's only a handful of really good ones. And many of them are my friends. The rest of them, not so much. You know, they're out there with the bigotry. They're out there trashing women. They're out there trashing this. And they draw an audience. That's fine. I'm not into it. I'm just not. I've got 3 hours to say what I need to say or want to say or what I want to convey, as well as at the end of pretty much the third hour to have interaction when I can with you. I like that better. A lot better. So let's see. Let's go to our calls. Got a lot of calls. I'm going to start right from the bottom up, or top down, I should say. Maryland, Las Vegas, Nevada, KVGO. Oh, that's our new station, isn't it, Mr. Producer? I think it is, right?
1: Yes.
0: We're both guessing. We think it is, but I'm pretty sure it is. And welcome, everybody. We're very proud to be there. Go right ahead.
1: Okay. Hi, Mark. It is a new station. It just started on Monday.
0: We're very excited. I want the ownership there, the management there, you folks there to know how thrilled we are to be on this station. It's a fantastic station. And we've been talking about, you know, working it out with them.

0: how thrilled we are to be on this station. It's a fantastic station, and we've been talking about, you know, working it out with them for a little while now, and they were very excited, as are we. Go right ahead. I'm sorry.
1: That's fine. Thank you. Okay, I'm glad to speak with you. Okay, the reason I'm calling is on Monday of this week, there was a Republican-Jewish coalition which took place here in Las Vegas, and Vance spoke there, and he did not, as you said, discuss anything to do with Tucker Carlson as far as distancing himself. And it's very, very disappointing for Jewish voters such as myself. And also, I have a lot of friends who are Democrats that I've known for many, many years. And I was hoping that with the climate of anti-Semitism and all that's going on, they might go over to the Republican side. But now that Vance has not distanced himself from Carlson and Megyn Kelly and others, it's not looking good. And I just wanted to know what else you could say about that subject.
0: Well, I've said everything I can think of, and it is concerning. We'll see how this goes. You see, the time to do this is now, if he's going to do it, because as it gets closer to the primaries and so forth and so on, he's going to have challenges. And these people are going to challenge him, and they're going to bring it up, and he's going to have to deal with it, and maybe he'll deal with it in the most brilliant way imaginable. And then if you get through the primary, then you got to deal with the general election, which, of course, the media will be against us and all the rest of it. I just posted something yesterday, and I said, this is very simple. Very simple, no word salads, just say, I oppose anti-Semitism at all times and in every way. And number two, I reject Tucker Carlson's friendship, his disloyalty, and just say it. How hard was that, Marilyn?
1: It's very easy, and the problem is he has to be, Vance has to be willing to take a side. He's not willing to do that. He's too in the middle and wishy-washy.
0: Well, maybe this is his belief system. Has that ever occurred to you?
1: It has. And
0: so we shall see. We shall see. We
1: okay.
0: Got plenty of time. We got plenty of time.
1: Frightening. The climate is very scary.
0: It
1: reminds me of Germany in 1939. And it's, you know, it's just...
0: This is why Trump is so incredible. He's incredible as a president of all the people. He's incredible because he doesn't have a racist bone in his body, despite what the left-wing race baiters say. He is, and his family has been, his father was, very pro-Israel and supportive of the Jewish faith and Jewish people. He is a practicing Christian, and he loves his own faith and so forth and so on. He's the real deal. And so a lot of MAGA conservatives, and many of whom are Jewish conservatives who supported the president, you know, they want the same kind of clarity from number two. But we're not getting that right now. No question about that. Marilyn, thank you. And I will wish you happy Rosh Hashanah. That's coming up next week. I know, but still. Let's keep going, shall we? Yes, we can.
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3: Thank you.
4: So you've been touching on and talking a lot about the importance of, with the Iranian situation, to arm the people in Iran. Mm-hmm. And I totally support that, too. And, you know, we've got these crazy Democrats in our country now, and which try to do things like push gun control. They like to call it gun control, but I think it's, you know, the elimination of gun rights along with other rights. And whenever you hear the Democrats talk about gun control, I think people should look at the extreme situation that's happening in Iran right now, when people don't have the, you know, their rights are taken away. I mean, it's terrible. Look at

0: the people that you oppose?
1: If you look at the last major gun control decision, which was less gun control and decontrol by the Supreme Court, and you read at length what Clarence Thomas had to say. Clarence Thomas said one of the first things that happened with the freed blacks after the Civil War is that the Klan and others disarmed them so they couldn't defend themselves against the lynch mobs and so forth and so on. That's all quite true. Thanks for your call, Brian. We'll be right back.

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1: Thank you. Thank you, everybody. Thank you. Please be seated. Okay. I want to tell you about monetary gold. We love monetary gold. We love gold and we love monetary gold. And you know, over the past month, more and more people have been reaching out.
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1: Now, for those of you who don't have any gold holdings, I'll get to you in just a moment because I think you should diversify, in my humble opinion. But some people have gold and silver and platinum. Maybe just a little, maybe more than a little. Some people have it in their pensions. Yeah, you can do that now. Some people have it in a vault at a bank or maybe even in their home. But what do you really know what you possess? That's the key. That's the key. And so monetary gold has the experts. It knows these markets within a market, as I call it. And that's what they are. Like, if you own gold coins, what kind of gold coins are they? How old are the gold coins? What kind of country are these gold coins a currency of? Are they a currency? Or do you have gold bars, bullion? What else might you have? Now, what's the market for that particular product, whether it be gold or silver or platinum? What's the market? What is the investment environment for it? How has it done over the past period of time? And so they will do this evaluation for you. They will do it absolutely free. Absolutely free. All you have to do is contact them because they don't have your number. And let me tell you, they're not going to harass you or anything like that. It's free. They want to earn your trust. And you can also get the free gold and silver guide. That's for those of you who have precious metals and those of you who are still thinking about it. And I think you ought to get the free gold and silver guide. You'll be able to learn more. It's in plain English. It's very beautiful. It's very informative. I've got one right on my desk here. It is the number one guide of its kind over the last 25 years. So there's a lot of good going on here with monetary gold. They want to show you the ropes. They want to show you what is available, the markets within the markets, and then you'll make your own decision. They're not going to beat you over the head, but they do want to show you what's available to you in these different markets and so forth. 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Let's go back to the gene pool, shall we? I think we shall. Now, Bill, you should feel free to remove things once, you know, people, once we've spoken to them, just to clean up the board a little bit. Let's go to Barry. Fairfax, Virginia. Now, Barry is an Iranian-American. He was in the middle of talking last night. I asked him to call back with the great WMAL, or as we fondly call it, WMAL. How are you, Barry?
3: Yes, sir. Thank you. How are you?
1: Very well, thank you.
3: Yesterday, you mentioned that a religious leader said that the zakat, which is the obligatory charity, can be used for political donations, and this is absolutely against what Quran says. Mm-hmm. It has a very specific order, and it's supposed to be 2.5% paid in this order to parents, relatives, orphans, poor, and the traveling alien. The what is known as Sharia laws, full of man-made laws. There is no mention, for example, they say if you change your religion, they can kill you or give you lashes because you had alcohol. All of these are man-made, especially young people who were fortunate enough to be born here in the U.S. to families who are Muslims. They should go and read the Quran for themselves. There is a very credible, easy-to-read translation in a nonprofit website. They don't accept any donations. It's NELD.org, NELD.org. They can search these things and see for themselves that what is commonly known has nothing to do with that. You know, another point is that in 1978-79, when Khomeini wanted to take over in Iran, he teamed up with the communists and left.
1: I've talked about this. And then when it was all done, said and done, he killed them all.
3: Exactly. And, he promised freebies, just like these leftists are doing here to fool people. They did the same thing in China. There's a wonderful lady from China who is in Loudoun County, where you used to live, talks about this. They did the same thing over there. People should not be fooled, and our fellow Americans better wake up before it's too late, because right now, at least we have Second Amendment here. In Iran, the problem, like you're saying, is they're disarmed. How are they going to fight against these evil people?
1: Yeah, I just think to tell them to go out and fight again without arming them, I just can't. I can't stomach that. I just can't. And we literally are in a position to help them. And if we don't feel like we can, you know, I see even some of my friends are experts going on and on about what the problem is with that. They're very risk averse. I'm not risk averse when we're in the middle of a war trying to help people and help ourselves. Then let's ask the Israelis, the Mossad, to do it. They seem to know where the bodies are hidden over there. And I guarantee you that Netanyahu would say, yes, let's take this damn regime out. But, you know, he is constrained somewhat. And I just feel like now is the time. And the president has brought us to the point where the economy is so bad, where there's some disorganization, that now is the perfect time, and it may be the only time to get this done. Barry, I want to thank you. Thank you for coming back, calling again, and God bless you, my friend, and best to your family as well. All right. I want to squeeze in a few more here, if we may. May we? I think we may. I mean, after all, it is my show, Mr. Producer. Let's see here. Let us go to, I'm bouncing around all over the country. Let us go to Jim Varump, Nevada. Is there a Varump on Sirius XM satellite?
4: It's Parump, P-A-H-R-U-M-P.
1: Oh, Parump. Parump. Well, of course, I knew that. I was just joking. No, not really. I didn't. Yes, sir.
4: So I agree. There should be consequences for these elected officials. They shouldn't be seated. I would take it one step further. If they are seated and it's found out that they are not bound by the oath of the Constitution, that they should be jailed. And I guess I'm looking for education.
1: Well, they're not going to be jailed because it's not a crime per se, and they're not going to be charged. I'm just saying. They can be removed, expelled, but I don't know that they'd have the votes to do that either. Let's just get it right up front. We know who they are. They've made a lot of comments.
4: Exactly. Yes. So why do you think that the framers did not did not add consequences into the Constitution for things like this? Why?
1: Well,
4: why
1: this is an interesting question, because a couple of reasons. They weren't, that's Sharia law, right? They were putting together a national government where the states would have that kind of authority, not the national government, and the states would never give the national government that kind of authority. It's probably a good thing in many respects. That's number one. Number two, they really meant it when they said separation of power, so it's still left to the executive branch to decide what cases to bring or not bring. But there was no such thing as a criminal code or a federal criminal code. They had local crimes and perhaps state crimes and so forth and so on, but there weren't federal crimes. That would come a little bit later. The whole codification of criminal law wouldn't come for like half a century later. So the federal government was not supposed to be where all the action is, which is where most of the action is now. And so that was their mindset, if that makes sense.
4: I see. It does. So what do you think the mindset was, though, for shall not be infringed, like your previous caller, Ryan, was talking about the Second Amendment, shall not be infringed? What then, if it's shall, then what would be the consequence?
1: Well, here's the thing about shall not be infringed and all that. The Bill of Rights was intended for the federal government, the individual versus the federal, not the states. What happened was, really, starting about 80 years ago, maybe a little bit longer, but not much, the Supreme Court developed what it called the incorporation doctrine, and it started to apply one or another of the 10 amendments, the first 10 amendments, to the states, particularly when it came to civil rights and liberties, like due process and warrants and probable cause and all that stuff. So they applied it to the states, but when they were adopted, it had nothing to do with the states other than the states adopting it to protect the individual from the federal government. People don't understand, and it's understandable why they don't, that you're really citizens of the federal government, the national government, and you're citizens of the state. So you're a citizen of both. And so back in the Civil War, this is what Civil War ended it, but this is what the debate was about. Because people would say, you know, I'm a citizen of the state, and I don't have to listen to that. And it was Madison, the father of the Constitution, in response to a letter, who wrote that the states could not secede. And he said the states could not secede for one simple reason. By seceding, they would deny their citizens the citizenship of the national government as well. So they couldn't do it. That was his argument, the father of the Constitution. Well, of course, it took a civil war to put an exclamation mark on that. Excuse me. Cholera. Thank you for your call, my friend. We will be right back.
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0: Hello. Show flies by again, the fastest show on radio. At least for me it is, but then again, I'm the host. 25 years ago, on 9/11, America faced the heartbreak of terrorism at home. A surprise attack by the Islamists out of Saudi Arabia. 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I never forget this, and you shouldn't either. 3 years ago, on October 7, 2023, Islamists again, this time Hamas, slaughtered in the most horrible ways 1,200 innocent human beings, Israelis and others. Different decades, different attacks, the same evil, the same perpetrators. Each year, the International Fellowship of Christians and Jews hosts Flags of Fellowship. It's a movement where thousands of congregations display memorial flags to honor the 1,200 lives lost on October 7. It's a way to stand with Israel in faith and prayer and remembrance and solidarity. As they suffered October 7th and we suffered September 11th. Same enemy. Each flag represents a loved one, family forever changed, a promise that we will never forget. And today, hatred and violence still threaten our world. It's spreading now more than ever, not since the 1930s in Hitler's Germany. Yet Scripture calls on us to stand firm, comfort the grieving, honor the lost, shine a light in the darkness. Together we remember, honor, and declare that evil will not have the final word. 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Learn how you or your place of worship can participate in Flags of Fellowship at levinforthefellowship.org. That's L-E-V-I-N for thefellowship.org. You know, I've started to think about something I never thought I'd ever have to think about, and I never did think about. What is this country going to look like 50 years from now?
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0: With the rise of communism and Islamism, and the Democrat Party, which is really sort of opens the door to these things, what's going to happen? Let's go to John Denver, North Carolina, Charlotte, North Carolina, SXM Satellite, Sirius XM Satellite. John, how are you?
2: Good, Mark. How are you?
0: Very well, thank you, sir.
2: Yes. Thank you for taking my call. Look, these data centers, I'm 100% behind you and support it, but I just have to ask the question. You know, these guys are spending $26 million for land. They're spending $80 million to build a building and infrastructure and all that stuff. Why can't they just repurpose buildings that are sitting around empty? I drive around a lot, and I see a lot of empty buildings.
0: Let me slow down. Some of them are. It depends if they exist. You know, they have to have them where they need them. And some of them are. But again, that's going to be up to local governments.
2: I understand that, and I go to my planning board meeting, so I understand that.
0: Then you know.
2: But I just don't see them doing anything to...
0: Well, now, here's the thing. If I'm coming in there, and I'm a big, muscular company, and I say, look, I want to spend hundreds of millions of dollars in your community to build two data centers. And I want to put one here, and we'd like to put one here, but we need to acquire the property and so forth and so on. I'm on the zoning board, or whatever people call them. We have a zoning board. And I say, okay, let me tell you about this empty high school over here. Let me tell you about this. Let me tell you about... It's the kinds of conversations that take place. So we all live in our own little experience, driving in the same towns and so forth and so on. But these things are going on, and they do go on. And there's also land out there that people aren't using that they want to sell, and they want to make a profit. And again, the local government is responsible for looking at that and making decisions. And That is the way it works, whether it's oil companies, whether it's steel companies, aluminum companies, whatever the industry is. All right, John, I got to run. Thank you, brother. I appreciate it. We salute our armed forces, police officers, firefighters, emergency personnel, our truckers.
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13: From ABC News, I'm Dave Packer. Jury deadlock in the Lindsey Clancy trial. Her defense attorney suggested a lone juror is not listening to the judge's instruction and is all that stands between the Massachusetts mother who killed her 3 children and a verdict of not guilty by reason of insanity.
14: The judge is expected to question that one holdout juror before the jury begins deliberations for a 7th day. The concern is the one holdout could cause a mistrial and force this whole emotional, gut-wrenching case to be replayed.
13: ABC's Aaron Katursky. The war against Iran has been driving up oil costs this week, feeding inflation concerns. According to Gas Buddy, the national average price of diesel fuel that powers the trucks hauling most of what we buy rising to a record $5.82 a gallon, up more than $2 from a year ago. The Trump administration making an urgent appeal to the Supreme Court to allow new postal service rules for mail-in ballots to take effect immediately. This after President Trump's executive order aimed at restricting access to voting by mail. A federal judge temporarily blocking the changes, and North Carolina will start sending out ballots tomorrow. State Board of Elections Director Sam Hayes.
15: These are active legal proceedings, and we will allow the courts to resolve them. Our responsibility is to monitor those developments and make sure that North Carolina counties have clear guidance if anything changes.
13: Former Venezuelan President Nicolas Maduro asking a federal judge to dismiss the drug trafficking case against him, claiming he's protected by head of state immunity. Women paying tribute to feminist icon Gloria Steinem, who died Wednesday at the age of 92. Nancy Cook is a member of the North Carolina chapter of the National Organization for Women.
16: It's very important in my life. I was a teenager in the 60s, and she opened up our eyes that there was more that we could do as women.
13: You're listening to ABC News.
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13: Severe weather is threatening Labor Day weekend from the upper Midwest to the Atlantic coast, with more bad storms coming. ABC senior meteorologist Lee Goldberg.
19: More severe storms, same places for the holiday travel rush tomorrow. Pittsburgh, D.C., into much of Virginia. And that storm zone that'll shift farther south into the Carolinas into Saturday. And finally, it's the comfort moving into the Great Lakes and Northeast. More comfortable temperatures for the holiday weekend, but the heat dome is intact across parts of the Midwest and the Deep South.
13: Gunshots ring out at a police department lobby in Florida. Police say the suspect who opened fire was a 70-year-old woman. ABC's Matt Rivers has more.
20: It all played out in Port Orange, Florida. And authorities say the suspect is a senior citizen, now identified as Linda Jean Croteau.
21: That person was a roughly 70-year-old white female.
20: Police say Croteau walked into the police department lobby with a handgun and opened fire, staff taking cover. No one was hurt. Then outside, she was met by a half dozen officers.
21: She was still holding a firearm when she's confronted by the officers.
20: Police say three officers opened fire, seriously wounding her. She was taken to the hospital, where she remains in critical condition.
13: Microsoft announced it will be implementing monthly time limits on Xbox cloud gaming for Game Pass subscribers. In a blog post, the company says they're adding the limits because costs of operating cloud games grow as more people play and play longer. Dave Packer, ABC News.
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0: Welcome. It's Eric Erickson. Glad to have you with me. 877-973-7425. What is going on with the Iran situation? There is a report now that the Iranians may have hit a hotel in Jordan. I am continuing to pay attention to this story to see how it develops as to what has actually gone on. I need to bring you up to date on some of the situation there. And I want to say this. I increasingly believe that the status quo is going to change before November. I think the Iranians are going to do something stupid. And I think the president's going to decide to go for broke. And I think the president's going to decide to go for broke in large part because the military is telling him they can't drag this thing out. The Secretary of Defense has extended tours until next year. And I got to say, I mean, pray for the ladies and then the lady boys of Thailand. The USS Abraham Lincoln has docked in Pattaya. Now, I have been to Pattaya when I was a kid. Pattaya was the resort on the coast in Thailand, south of Bangkok, where families would go. It was the very first place I ever played putt-putt with my parents. They had this amazing putt-putt course, and you would hit the ball and go up a ramp through a temple and ring a bell and come out on the other side of the temple and try to get in the hole. It was a ton of fun. I remember Pattaya. It was the first place I ever saw an Indian elephant. You could ride the Indian elephant. It was a neat place. Pattaya is now where you go if you want an STD. I mean, these sailors and soldiers, they're going to be avoiding Donald Trump's personal Vietnam. For those of you who don't know, Donald Trump said his personal Vietnam was avoiding STDs in the 70s. These sailors in particular are going to be engaged in Donald Trump's personal Vietnam for the next 24 to 48 hours in Thailand. May God have mercy on all their souls. I don't know if you've seen pictures of the USS Abraham Lincoln at port. It looks rough. Now, that happens at sea. Let's just be honest about this. It's covered in rust and grime. That happens at sea. The problem is that it has been gone for so long, the situation is far worse than it should be. And the Secretary of Defense is stretching things out. I saw an admiral yesterday explain that we're an 11 aircraft carrier fleet in a 15 aircraft carrier fleet world. We have fewer aircraft carriers than we need. They're slow to be built. The president wants to outsource that mission. He needs to get rid of the Jones Act, what he needs to do. But among other things, Iran itself is having economic trouble because of the oil situation. This is Secretary of Energy Chris Wright.
1: So Monday was our record ever since the conflict began. Over 17 million barrels of oil flowed through the Strait of Hormuz on ships on Monday. If you add the bypass export pipelines, more than left the region in the pre-conflict. So is Iran trying to challenge that? Yes. Are there challenges? Yes. But this is the United States Navy and President Trump taking the one card out of Iran's hands, which is to try to hold the world economic hostage. That's what they've got. They're all in on it. They're causing some disruption, but they are losing that card. President Trump is using the United States military might and alliances across the world that with or without Iran, oil and gas will flow out of the Arabian Gulf region. And it's happening
0: today. Final question. The oil is flowing. Here's the problem. The markets need some convincing that things are okay. The markets are not doing spectacularly well. Brent is up again today at the $95 a barrel. West Texas crude is up $91 a barrel. Iran has fired missiles at Kuwait. It's the instability in the Middle East that is causing oil prices to go up. Again, the gentleman I saw at the hot dog place earlier likes the president, voted for the president three times, very disappointed in what's happening right now. Diesel prices for him are over $6 a gallon, and those costs are having to be passed on to people, but it's hurting his business. Not all costs can be passed on. Sometimes people decline. This is the Secretary of Treasury, Scott Bessent.
2: This is the final move for this regime after 47 years.
3: You don't believe at this point that this regime will outlast this administration? It will end before the end of Trump's term? Is that your belief?
2: I believe it will be much sooner because, you know, everyone says, well, sanctions don't work. Well, first of all, Rob, we have never seen an economic isolation like this in history. We have new authorities, whether it's digital assets, maritime, aviation assets that we are going after. But the real power here is the sequencing. So we had the high-level kinetic military action, some of the greatest in history in terms of the precision and the destruction. Iran has no navy. They have no air force.
4: Right.
2: We have substantially depleted their missile and drone reserve. We have destroyed their missile factories, about 85% of those. So kinetic, check. We have what President Trump calls the Iron Wall. We have the blockade up. Nothing is going in, nothing is coming out of these Iranian ports. So the Iranians, if you could believe it, the second, third, the most energy-rich country in the world has to import gasoline. So now they have gasoline lines, and couple that with these crushing economic sanctions, it's just a matter of time.
0: Just a matter of time, he says. Now, there are those who say that no country has ever collapsed based on economic blockade. I'm just not sure people understand the extent of the blockade if the blockade is as real as we claim. And there actually are questions about whether or not we're allowing the Chinese to sneak oil out of Iran. There are real questions about this. Well, the one more from Scott Bessent here.
2: My message to everyone is stay away. We all want this conflict to end, and the fastest way for the conflict to end is for no one to provide any support to this regime. We are going to sever every tie that they have from the outside world. For instance, last Friday, we sanctioned the Dubai branches of an Egyptian bank, and they had provided more than $1.8 billion to the regime since 2025, and we are going to systemically go through and take every bad actor like that out. We've created new authorities for Treasury to be able to sanction the airlines, maritime, digital assets. So this is all hands on deck. Teams from Treasury, State Department, and DOW have gone out of the world, and we are having very fulsome talks with anyone supporting the regime.
0: Very fulsome talks. So can I let you in on something? We haven't really done everything that the Secretary of Treasury said he was going to do because we haven't gotten complete buy-in from people. However, we've gotten a lot of buy-in from a lot of countries who are ready to get this thing over with because they have decided that the sooner we get this over with, the sooner the global economy can turn around. There was some venting at the G20 by the European allies that we are wrecking the world economy by continuing to do what we're doing. Not just that, but the tariff situation as well. In fact, Howard Lutnick was asked about the tariffs.
5: If you just take a look at the GDP numbers, what happened is when the Supreme Court ruled against the president for tariffs and those tariffs came down, imports came flooding in. And the way we do GDP in America is we take our gross sales, so the big number of sales that every company in America makes, and you subtract imports. So when all those imports come flying in starting February all the way through the next quarter, that reduces the number of GDP by 1.6%. 1.6%. So it was going the other way. So if you took the quarter before and you added the quarter after, that's 1.85% GDP. That would put you well over 3% if the IEEPA case with the Supreme Court had gone the other way. And you'll see the tariffs are going to be back in place, right? Over the next couple of weeks, they'll be all back in place. And you'll see imports start to fall, and you'll see GDP rise. And just that calculus itself, over 1.5 points, you're exactly right.
0: That's part of the problem is the tariffs are coming back, he says. And that's what the world is upset about. That's what Scott Bessent is privately upset about. Bessent is privately not a fan of the tariffs. He's a good team player. He's glad to defend them, but he doesn't like them. Lutnick is the big fan of tariffs, and it is actually a problem. And it's a problem that collides with the problems of the Strait of Hormuz. And it's a problem that collides with the budget related to the war right now. There's a fiscal squeeze in Washington. The House and Senate have agreed to a continuing resolution to avoid a government shutdown until December 11th, I think it is. And the fiscal squeeze, according to notice, comes as Hegseth faces problems on several other fronts. Senior military leaders are warning that a prolonged Mideast operation is eroding readiness elsewhere. The Secretary of the Army, Dan Driscoll, has left with lots of friction. And the continuing resolutions, though keeping the government funded, does not provide the tens of billions of dollars the Pentagon says it needs to cover the Iran operations, replenish munitions, or sustain forces where deployments have been extended. Now comes word from the Washington Post, which had the big scoop on the Secretary of Defense orders book, where everybody's stationed the world, and the notice is that the generals and the admirals are not too happy with the extension of the war. When Army Secretary Dan Driscoll told President Donald Trump last week he was resigning, Trump suggested he could stay at least through the midterm elections. People familiar with the meeting told the Washington Post, a show of support for a top Pentagon leader who has clashed with Hegseth. At the White House meeting last week, where Driscoll told Trump of his planned departure, he also voiced concerns to the president about the damage he said Hegseth was doing to the Army. Like others interviewed for this article, they spoke on conditions of anonymity. In a statement to the Post, a spokesperson for the White House disputed the characterization of the meeting. Driscoll submitted his resignation on Monday. As the Post and others reported, Driscoll had previously had heated arguments and disagreements with Hegseth, who has fired several of the Army's generals, halted the advancement of other top officers, and stymied Driscoll's top Army modernization initiatives. On Wednesday, Pentagon spokesman Sean Parnell declined to comment on whether Hegseth had sought Driscoll's departure. Parnell said any suggestion Hegseth was hampering modernization was a total fabrication. It was not immediately clear why Trump suggested that Driscoll stay on or why Driscoll chose to depart now. The president has given Hegseth wide latitude in reshaping the military's culture and leadership, and Trump has in the past departures backed the defense secretary's personnel decisions. Driscoll on Tuesday credited Hegseth for his role in Army modernization and called the opportunity to serve as Army Secretary the honor of a lifetime. Driscoll's last day is today, Thursday. Driscoll has good standing with the White House and a direct line via J.D. Vance. They both served in Iraq and they went to Yale together. There are problems within the Pentagon. There's great dissatisfaction within the officer corps at Hegseth right now. And you can blaspheme, and I know, like, if it were the Biden administration, all the Democrats would be circling the wagons around the Secretary of Defense. It's the same thing here. All the Trump supporters circle the wagons around the Secretary of Defense. When you got a guy like Driscoll, who's considered grown up and serious, and understands the threats, and he leaves, and essentially, from what I'm told, made clear that he was leaving because he couldn't fix the situation and didn't think it was worth staying to be a paperweight, that should be a concern. And it is a concern for members of the House and the Senate, who, when they come back into session next in the next few weeks, probably in October, they're going to come in very briefly. They're going to start asking very tough questions of the Secretary of Defense. There's growing concern among Republicans in the House and the Senate that Hegseth is too far out over his skis and it's not salvageable, but the president is loyal to a fault and will defend Hegseth as more and more warning signs come. The situation in Iran is probably going to heat up rapidly here in the next few weeks because the Iranians, with the economic stranglehold, need to do something to try to break out of it, and the only thing they can do is military action, and that may finally give the president the incentive he needs to go finish them off.
4: Those who love him, listen to find out what he's going to say next. Those who disagree with him, also listen to see what he's going to say next. It's the Eric Erickson Show.
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11: Okay, I just, friends, I'm not going to put on phone calls about Hee-Haw the donkey. I just mentioned the story in large part because my daughter was here and said, you should mention Hee-Haw the donkey. So I mentioned Hee-Haw the donkey for my daughter. But I'm not, we're moving on from Hee-Haw the donkey. We don't need phone calls on Hee-Haw the donkey. No, thank you. This is not an ad, I want to preface this. This is not an ad. I mentioned this on the radio a while back, and we have gotten a number of emails from people asking me about this, and so I want to answer the question. This thing called a Bright mattress. I'd never heard of this thing, and ours are being delivered next week. This is expensive, y'all, and I'm not going to. You get like $1,000 discount on it. My wife and I, we stayed in an Airbnb up in North Georgia in the mountains with our kids, and all of the rooms in the house had something called a Bright mattress. I'd never heard of this at all. My wife's been wanting a new mattress. And you know how, like, those fancy mattresses that some people advertise, a lot of the athletes, and they're essentially, they're glorified air mattresses, but everybody can dial in a number and sleep with a different amount of air. 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So you get like the air effect, but it's the individual coils. Y'all, this sucker, I've never slept so well in my life. In fact, my wife, you know, with her chemo, she has insomnia, and she slept every night. I mean, one night she went to bed and slept until 11 o'clock the next day. And she's like, you got to get me one of these mattresses. They're called Bright mattress. 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
0: My fellow Americans, I'm glad you're with me. Coast to coast, across the fruited plain, my view of this program is to give you the news first, and I'll tell you what I think about the news. And I'll even take your phone calls at 877-973-7425. But there are enough people in talk radio who just want to tell you what you want to hear. I actually want to tell you what's going on in the world so that you're more informed, so that you can be smarter than everybody else out there. And we must turn our attention to 2028. I know some of you don't want to talk about 28 because we're not even through the election in 26. But behind the scenes, these things are happening. And again, my job is to tell you the news, and I can give you advance notice on the news so that you are smarter and more informed than all of your friends. Senator Ted Cruz is quietly calling around, drumming up support to run for president in 2028. Let me tell you how the Republican Party works and my theory of everything about the GOP. This is why the Republicans got Trump in 2016. God rest his soul, it's all Dick Cheney's fault. Now, I don't mean that disrespectfully, and I have warm affection for Lynn and Dick Cheney. Dick Cheney was very kind to me when he was vice president. His wife has been very kind to me over the years. And I found them to be wonderful people. You can disagree with Dick Cheney all you want on politics, although I rarely did. He was a wonderful human being and a great patriot in the United States. Donald Rumsfeld one time told me he put Dick Cheney in charge of Richard Nixon's price control effort because he knew that Dick Cheney opposed price controls and would do his very best to obstruct the effort at price controls and was highly successful at obstructing Richard Nixon's agenda from inside the Nixon White House. But the reason the Republicans got Donald Trump in 2016 was because of Dick Cheney. This is my unwavering theory of everything political about the Republican Party. Because what actually happens? Let's step back in time. Richard Nixon runs for re-election. Spiro Agnew has to step aside. Gerald Ford becomes vice president. Nixon resigns. Ford becomes president. Ronald Reagan challenges Gerald Ford and very nearly beats him. Ford wins, loses to Carter. In 1980, Ronald Reagan ran. And the entire Republican establishment ran against Ronald Reagan. I mean, the whole of the GOP ran against Ronald Reagan to stop him in 1980. And by the way, you should know, Gerald Ford behind the scenes was doing everything possible to stop Ronald Reagan. You had George H.W. Bush, director of the Central Intelligence Agency, run. John Anderson, Republican congressman from Illinois. Phil Crane, Republican congressman from Illinois. Ben Fernandez, the special envoy to Paraguay. Bob Dole, the U.S. senator from Kansas. John Connolly, the secretary of the Treasury from Texas. Howard Baker, the senator from Tennessee. Harold Strassen, the foreign operations administrator from Pennsylvania. Larry Pressler attempted to run from South Dakota. Lowell Wicker was running from Connecticut. You had an entire establishment. Gerald Ford decided not to run again. John Anderson stayed in and pivoted to be an independent. Bob Dole, Howard Baker, and George H.W. Bush consolidated the votes, pushing Strassen and others. But Reagan won. And George H.W. Bush, who got 3 million votes in the primaries and won Connecticut, D.C., Delaware, Iowa, Maine, Massachusetts, Michigan, Pennsylvania, and Puerto Rico, he became Ronald Reagan's running mate. And then in 1988, Ronald Reagan, term limited, couldn't run, and Bush ran and became the running mate, or became the leader. Now, who, friends, then ran? Well, Bush ran in 1992 against Clinton because he was the incumbent. And then in 1996, what did they have to do? They had to go all the way back. What you should know, however, is that when George W. Bush ran in 1988, it was not a cakewalk for him. Not by any means was it a cakewalk for George H.W. Bush. Even though he was Ronald Reagan's running mate, look what happened. Who else ran? Pat Robertson, Bob Dole, Jack Kemp, Pierre DuPont, Alexander Haig, who had been Secretary of State. He didn't get a pass. And who was in second place? In 1988, who was in second place to George H.W. Bush? In 1980, George H.W. Bush was second to Ronald Reagan, became the VP. In 1988, George H.W. Bush ran. Who came in second place? Bob Dole. Bob Dole came in second place. 2,333,375 votes. He won five states. Got 205 delegates. And did not want to be vice president. Declined to be vice president. Didn't want anything to do. George H.W. Bush, frankly, didn't want Bob Dole either. So George H.W. Bush, went with Dan Quayle from Arizona. So Bush came in second to Reagan, became the nominee in 1988 as vice president. Bob Dole came in second to Bush in 1988 and became the nominee in 98 or 96. Fast forward to 2000. George W. Bush runs. Who comes in second? Who comes in second to George W. Bush? John McCain. Why do we have Donald Trump as the presidential nominee in 2016? Because Dick Cheney chose not to run in 2008. It would have been Dick Cheney's turn to run because he was the vice president. And John McCain could have challenged him and beat him or lost to him. But Dick Cheney chose not to run, and so you had the Romney-McCain primary where McCain won, and the Republicans went all the way back to 2000, and they refought literally every single fight from 2000. At this time, the McCain faction won, and McCain lost to Barack Obama. So you go to 2012. Who came in second in 2008? Mitt Romney, and he became the nominee. And again, who came in second place to Mitt Romney in 2012? Was it Huckabee? 2012 GOP presidential primary. This one I can't remember, but I think it was Huckabee, was it not? Who ran as a populist? Or was it Santorum? It was Santorum. Santorum got six states. Santorum gets six states: Alaska, Kansas, North Dakota, Mississippi, Oklahoma, Tennessee. And then Peter's out from there. So there's no second place standing person with real popularity in 2016. The field is kind of open. And you get Donald Trump. Rick Santorum flames out. No support. Mike Huckabee has come in. Huckabee has stolen some of the popular support that Rick Santorum represented. Who comes in second place in 2016? Ted Cruz. Ted Cruz. That's the last major time that that has happened. In we've essentially been in a holding pattern for Donald Trump since. So George H.W. Bush came in second place to Reagan in 1980, becomes the nominee in 88, with Bob Dole in second place. Bob Dole then becomes the Republican nominee in 1996. There's no real viable person who runs in second place for him. It opens the door. You go back to the Bushes. You get George W. Bush, who kind of runs as the replacement for his father, comes in second place. John McCain. John McCain becomes the nominee in 2008. Second place is Mitt Romney. Mitt Romney becomes the nominee in 2012. There is no one running in 2016 of the stature of any of them because Dick Cheney has chosen not to run. So the fights have to go be relitigated all the way back to the year 2000. And then the door is wide open to someone like Donald Trump, and Ted Cruz comes in second place. And now Ted Cruz wants to run for president of the United States again. But for the fact that J.D. Vance will be the sitting vice president of the United States and open to running with Trump's endorsement, Cruz should be the nominee. From the Wall Street Journal, the 2028 contest hasn't started yet, and there's still a midterm election. Vice President Vance, who's leading early polling of potential Republican nominees, is campaigning for candidates. But Cruz, the Texas senator and firebrand conservative, is already putting in the legwork in Iowa, hitting the podcast circuit, embarking on a book tour. He's been quietly asking people if they'd be interested in working on his campaign. Cruz told MS Now the party hasn't coalesced around Vance. "I'll certainly be part of the discussion," he said. Several times this year, he's condemned rising anti-Semitism on the right and targeted Republicans who, like Vance, haven't separated themselves from Tucker Carlson. Vance's allies have privately dismissed and scoffed at Cruz running, arguing he wouldn't be a serious threat to the vice president. Vance and Secretary of State Marco Rubio are seen as the favorites. Those close to Vance say he's focused on the midterms. Rubio's been deferential publicly and privately that he won't challenge Vance. Cruz should be the Republican nominee, following the pattern of the Republican Party. The guy who comes in second place is the nominee the next time around. We've been in the holding pattern with Trump, though, for so long. Will it matter? I don't know. But Vance has problems. One of the problems with Vance is the anti-Semitism. Vance is the Republican version of Abdul el-Sayed. Al-Sayed will not distance himself from the anti-Semite Hassan Piker. J.D. Vance will not distance himself from the anti-Semite Tucker Carlson. By the way, Al-Sayed and Tucker and el-Sayed and J.D. Vance have the same economic policies. J.D. Vance is a socialist light candidate. J.D. Vance wants government. He wants government industrial policy. He wants tariffs. He wants the end of the reserve currency. There's not a lot of difference between the democratic socialist economic agenda and J.D. Vance. J.D. Vance just says his is not socialism, even though it is. There is an opening there, and Vance's problem is with the anti-Semites he has coddled and cajoled. I mean, Nick Fuentes, of all people, called him out and said, even though the J.D. Vance says he'd never go on a show like Nick Fuentes, Nick Fuentes points out that J.D. Vance behind the scenes has been reaching out to all sorts of people like Nick Fuentes. He wants their money, he wants their support, he wants their vote. He just doesn't want to be associated with them in the same room and in a photograph with them. Fuentes isn't wrong. Vance is playing with fire here. And the problem with losing the Jewish vote is you don't have a significant vote in the Republican coalition if you lose the Jews. Also, you don't really, it doesn't impact you with a lot of the donor class. You know where it impacts you, though? Southern evangelicals. J.D. Vance is Catholic. There's already suspicion there. You have a dispensationalist wing of evangelicals who believe that we have to do everything we can to support Israel. And they are very prominent in the southern states in Republican primaries. And J.D. Vance being surrounded by anti-Semites hurts him with those Southern evangelical dispensationalists. It hurts him with the donor class, which are very much pro-Israel. There is an opening. The concerns that people close to Cruz have voiced to me are, what happens if there's a free-for-all? If four or five people get into the race and they're all significant, DeSantis being one of them, there's lots of buzz quietly behind the scenes about Glenn Youngkin. What's he going to do, the former governor of Virginia? Will Brian Kemp get in the race in Georgia? Maybe he runs. Those guys could crowd themselves out and consolidate Vance's position. But Cruz wants to run. Cruz absolutely wants to run. And if history is any guide, but for the sitting vice president, Cruz should be the nominee. And here's the thing about the sitting vice president. If Donald Trump's popularity continues to remain below 40%, if the Republicans get blown out in November, and by the way, you should know a lot of Republicans think they're going to get wiped out in November, that they're going to lose races they shouldn't lose, then suddenly the question becomes, can J.D. Vance get away from Donald Trump in such a way to be the nominee? Or does Cruz have a persuasive argument that we need a fresh start as a party? Someone can make the case we need a fresh start. I'm not sure Cruz is the guy to do it. But if history's the guide, Cruz should be the Republican nominee in 2028, short of the vice president getting in. Old Glory Bank was started because it wanted to make sure that conservatives were protected out there in the debanking trends that were agitated by the left. 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
0: Greetings. Welcome. 877-973-7425. Tom on the phones. Be patient, please. I want to get to your phone call, but we got some breaking news. I can't get to you to the top of the next hour, but yeah, let's talk about Hegseth. There is breaking news right now. Maria Bartiromo is out at Fox Business. She's been there for 12 years. It is lighting the internet on fire with speculation that she might be the new White House press secretary. I know nothing about that. My buddy Mark Halperin this morning was saying that he actually suspects that we're not going to see a White House press secretary before the election. I don't know. What I know, however, is that Maria Bartiromo has been a fixture at Fox, and apparently no one saw this coming at all. It's just a complete shock, even inside Fox. People are stunned that she is out. The network, in a statement, thanked Maria Bartiromo for her contribution. Mornings with Maria will become Mornings with Fox Business using rotating anchors. Wall Street transitions to Cheryl Casson and others, and Jason Chaffetz fills in Sunday Morning Futures this weekend. Bartiromo, who joined Fox Business in late 2013 after two decades at CNBC, strong reputation in business journalism. There was no explanation for her departure. Will she be the press secretary? We don't know. Perfectly Snug wants to give you a perfectly snug night's sleep. 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
10: From ABC News, I'm Dave Packer. The jury in the Lindsey Clancy murder trial getting ready to deliberate for a seventh day. The defense asking the judge to remove one of the jurors. The jury foreperson saying one juror won't follow the judge's instructions about reasonable doubt. ABC News legal contributor Bernarda Villalona.
11: While yes, there's an allegation that that person is not following the law, you got to remember there's 12 jurors that heard the same evidence, and they're making a different determination factor when it comes to what the facts and the evidence is and then applying it to the law. So a simple disagreement is not grounds for removal of a juror.
10: The jury must decide if the Massachusetts mother is criminally responsible for killing her 3 children or if she was suffering from postpartum psychosis. The U.S. and Iran trading a fresh round of airstrikes, but Vice President J.D. Vance speaking at the White House press briefing Thursday, playing down the war.
12: I wouldn't call it a war. Right now, there is no active shooting. I recognize there have been places where this has flared up. Major combat operations, again, major combat operations lasted for about 6 weeks.
26: Pushed to say when this will end, Vance put the onus on the Iranians, saying they need to stop shooting at commercial ships in the Strait of Hormuz. But he notably didn't say what the plan is to get Iran to stop. Karen Travers, ABC News, the White House.
10: Billionaire Leon Black was a no-show before the House Oversight Committee regarding the Epstein files. Black was friends with Jeffrey Epstein, accused of bankrolling the convicted sex offender after he was sentenced to prison in 2008. Black has denied all wrongdoing and filed suit against the Oversight Committee. Committee Chair James Comer.
27: I would hold him in contempt right now. This is the first time of all the people we brought in, of all the powerful billionaires and political people we brought in for interviews and depositions, this is the first time anyone's filed suit.
10: You're listening to ABC News.
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10: Now, a growing number of lawmakers, Democrats and Republicans, are publicly criticizing Defense Secretary Pete Hegseth for his handling of the war in Iran and recent Pentagon leadership changes.
28: The White House standing by Hegseth and Commerce Secretary Howard Lutnick, who now says he misspoke when he falsely said there haven't been American deaths in Iran. Lutnick says he was thinking of the operation in Venezuela and acknowledges the 18 U.S. service members who have died, and he is apologizing.
10: ABC's Mary Bruce, a candidate running for a seat in the Missouri State House, has been charged with allegedly planting drugs in his primary opponent's car
13: according to court records. ABC's Chuck Sievertson has more.
14: Thomas Ross, candidate for Missouri House District 161, allegedly had his then-campaign manager plant cocaine in the car of his primary opponent, Louise Secker. Ross won the Republican primary and is currently running for state Senate. Court papers say Ross allegedly hatched the scheme in June. The former campaign manager provided the FBI with an audio recording of Ross, where they allegedly discussed the plot, with Ross quoted saying, "If you can pull it off, pull it off."
13: A Louisiana judge issued a preliminary injunction clearing the way for college teams like Louisiana State University to list former NFL players on the school's rosters. The ruling comes as the Southeastern Conference is suing Louisiana State University in federal court over LSU's push to have ex-NFL players on its football roster. I'm Dave Packer, ABC News.
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0: America. It's Eric Erickson. I'm glad to have you with me. The vice president right now doing the White House press briefing in Carolyn Leavitt's absence as she has left the White House, going to advise from the outside. Maria Bartiromo is out at Fox Business, and all sorts of speculation today. Maybe she's going to be the White House press secretary. I have no idea. Maybe she just decided she didn't want to renew her contract. I have no idea. We'll find out something. I want to start this hour with Tom's phone call. And I got to say something out of the gate here before I get to Tom. And Tom, I'll just give me 1 minute to say this. There are pictures being released now of the USS Abraham Lincoln as it is in Thailand. And it is covered in rust on the outside. Progressives are saying it looks this way because of Donald Trump's leadership. And it looks this way because this is what Donald Trump has done to the American Navy since he took office. I need you to know that's not true. And you don't have to believe me. Someone put up a picture of one of the British aircraft carriers from the Falkland campaign in the early 1980s. And you will notice, if you see that, that ship was as covered in rust as the USS Abraham Lincoln. It is the HMS Hermes. The ship was 15 years younger than the USS Abraham Lincoln and was absolutely covered in rust when it got back. Guess what? Steel and iron rust when you're on salty water, which is corrosive. These things happen. And so the idea that somehow what you're seeing at the USS Abraham Lincoln is because of Donald Trump is flat out wrong. It's propaganda from the left. It is not true. Ships at sea rust. That ship has been at sea for a while. The HMS Hermes was at war in a shorter period of time than the USS Abraham Lincoln, and in fact had far more rust done to it in 1982 because of advances in paints and like. The idea that what you're seeing with the ship is because of the Trump administration is a flat out lie. I am perfectly willing to criticize the Trump administration. You all know that's true. There's no criticism of the Trump administration related to the rust on the side of the USS Abraham Lincoln. Any ship at sea that long is going to have it happen. And in fact, ships that have been at sea for a shorter period of time, like the HMS Hermes in 1982 in the Falklands War, were as bad, if not worse. That's just the reality of ships at sea. You oftentimes don't see it, and the only reason you're seeing it now is because the left is trying to amplify this as an attack on Donald Trump. There are legitimate concerns and complaints about Trump and Hegseth and managing the military and the Navy. And, Tom, that's where you come in now. Thanks for being patient with me. Welcome to the Eric Erickson Show.
1: Thank you, Eric. I appreciate you having me on. By the way, I love your show, and I think you're probably the most balanced political reporter or commentator I've come across.
0: Thank you.
1: So my comment was, my son's in the Navy. He's a pilot, and he's an officer, obviously. Can't be a pilot in the Navy without being an officer. And I've got another son that's in the Army. So this is not Navy specific, what I'm going to say. I'm a huge Trump fan for the most part. There's things that he does I don't agree with, but for the most part, he's much better than what we had before. With that being said, Mr. Hegseth, nobody, and I mean nobody, likes this guy. And it doesn't matter whether you're enlisted, whether you're an officer, they all can't stand him. And the primary reason is because he's ineffective. If you disagree with him, he's going to fire you. This is in the top ranks. And then they don't promote people up that need to be promoted up to do the jobs that are vacant. And so what happens is you're left with a leadership void there. And when it comes to the Navy, I was recently visiting my son where he's stationed. And the one thing that I can say about the Navy, if I had to classify it in one word, is broken. Everything is broken. I mean, the ships stay broken. The aircraft stay broken. A lot of this has to do with the fact that the Navy itself, for the most part, does not perform the maintenance on the ships. It's contracted out to civilian contractors. Sorry, there's a train going by.
0: That's all right.
1: It's contracted out to civilian contractors like General Dynamics, BASF, and so forth, L3 Harris, And these companies are absolutely fleecing the public. I mean, the ships are, you know, stuff is not getting fixed. They say it gets fixed. It's not fixed. And when they, the sailors go out to sea, the ships break down before they get to where they're going on their mission. This has happened to my son and my daughter-in-law. She's also a pilot as well. On several occasions, he's been on a number of deployments. But where I'm going with all that is, you know, when you have, when you're the leader of the large, probably the largest department within the federal government bureaucracy, you got to have some idea or some knowledge of the way the upper echelons and the decision making and the leadership works, and not just go in like a loose cannon and start blowing everything up and then expect it to all work, because you break the processes and you wind up with broken ships, people not getting fed, broken aircraft, et cetera, et cetera. My son's going to get out. He's already decided that he's going to leave before his next contract is up. And in that pilot community, within the jet community, 62% of pilots are not going to re-up. Within the helo community, it's 58% that are not going to re-up. So you're going to lose, what is that, roughly a third, two-thirds of your available pilot force due to attrition of them just not going to stay on. And the reason they're not going to stay on is because why should you if everything is broken and you can't complete your mission? And the pictures, I get the pictures of the Lincoln. Those are, people need to understand, aircraft carriers, Navy warships are working vessels. They work 7 days a week, 24 hours a day. They never stop. It's not a cruise ship. These vessels go through a lot of hard work and a lot of punishment, but you can't leave an aircraft carrier on station for 11, 12 months at a time and expect that everything is going to be okay. That's why we need, I think you said earlier, we needed more carriers. Somebody said we needed more carriers in the Navy.
0: Yeah, it's one of the admirals.
1: Right, and you do, because you, when that carrier comes back, when the Lincoln comes back to San Diego, it's probably going to go to dry dock, and it'll stay in dry dock for at least 3 years before it's ready to go back out to sea. So you have to have a replacement ready to go for that period of time, and when that one gets worn out, then you got to have a replacement for that one, all in a cycle until the Lincoln becomes available again. And we don't have the ships. China's pumping out, what is it, 50 ships a year? We're pumping out one. Yeah. I mean, this is where it's got to, you know, the rubber meets the road, and something's got to give, because we're not going to be able to keep up. We're not going to be able to compete.
0: Tom, I want you to know, I got a relative who is listening right now who just texted me with a husband who is now, was in the military, military adjacent now, and says that the building he works in, which is on a military base, hasn't had air conditioning working for a year, and they're in the South. And it's just, I mean, again, it's emblematic of everything you're talking about. Now, Tom, before you get off here, I got to ask you questions. You got a daughter that's a pilot. You got a son that's a pilot in the Navy. You got a son that's in the Army. Well, what parenting advice are you giving people to build successful children?
1: Well, I don't know that I'm the one to ask, but so the daughter is my daughter-in-law. My son met her when he was at the Naval Academy. She was there too, and she's a pilot as well. So that's how that relationship works.
0: Okay.
1: But
0: the other question is what plane does your son fly?
1: He flies the MH-60 helicopter.
0: Oh, wow. That's pretty awesome.
1: Yeah, and she does too. So she's kind of, you got to picture a girl that's maybe 5'5", weighs 110 pounds, soaking wet, flying this humongous helicopter.
0: That's fantastic.
1: Yeah.
0: Well, listen, go ahead. Brag about your family. I'm impressed.
1: No, he's in the Army, and he's an officer in the Army as well. He's in an artillery unit, but his main thing is not to blow up his own guys. That's his mantra in life. I do whatever I can to make sure my round doesn't land on my guys. So, I don't know why they decided to do this. You know, they just did, but. They're you know, both, well, all three of them are, I'm very proud of all three of them, but I just think to myself, okay, we spend $1 trillion a year roughly on the military. And what do we get for this $1 trillion a year? Because all I see is enigmatic problems of a humongous bureaucracy that's so large and so unwieldy and impossible to manage. Mm-hmm. And then, you know, you've got somebody who is really, I didn't think Hegseth was qualified when he was appointed, but I really don't think he's qualified now. I mean, I really don't. I think
0: there's,
1: you know,
0: growing consensus among Republicans that's the case.
1: Yeah, if you're going to put somebody in that position, it needs to be a senior officer, you know.
0: That actually is very difficult under the law. We occasionally have done that, and typically under the law, the last guy for Biden, had to resign his commission and give up some of his pension of Lloyd Austin, among other things, to be able to do it. The body of laws in the United States actually prohibit an active member of the military from being Secretary of Defense, but what you do is you put those active members of the military in the positions of power within the branches, which is why Dan Driscoll is leaving, because Robert George was actually deeply involved in the upgrades to the Army and the efficiencies of the Army and moving the private contractors in for greater efficiencies to deal with, for example, weapons development, drone development, procurement, and he got ousted. And it seems like every single person who was in a position to make the military more efficient, more capable, build ships faster, Hegseth has purged all of them, which is why you've got Driscoll throwing up his hands and leaving, and you're going to see other people do that. Look, Tom, thank you very much for the phone call. My best to your family. God bless you all for what you're doing. And, y'all, I got to tell you, you wouldn't know this from social media where there's a lot of rah-rah and circling the wagons, but, yeah, there is real frustration. There is real frustration among the members of the military and not just in the officer corps about the state of the military, and that Hegseth is just rolling heads left and right. He's claimed over and over, it's the wokes, we're purging the wokes. And some of that was true, but not all of that was true. But he's just, anyone he fires is, well, they were woke. Not necessarily. I mean, General George, for example, is probably the greatest example of this. The man was spearheading drone development for the Army to give them a competitive edge. They were learning from the Ukrainians how to be more efficient. Not only was George ousted, but his entire operation on learning greater efficiency and building of drones. I mean, Ukraine is going to build 5 million drones this year. The United States is going to build less in 1 year than Ukraine is going to build in a month. And George was studying that, and he got ousted. Not only did he get ousted, we now know that his drone development program he was building has been sidelined by the Secretary of Defense with no explanation. And apparently, according to multiple press reports now that I believe to be true, the President of the United States had no idea until Driscoll told him on Monday. There are behind-the-scenes tough questions. You're not going to see Hegseth out before the midterms. My question is, how long does he last after the midterms? And I don't know the answer to that.
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4: Howdy. 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If you want to be on the show, Douglas from Orlando, Florida. Welcome to the show. How are you?
5: Oh, I'm fine. I was listening to your show about the rust on the aircraft carrier.
4: Yeah.
5: I just wanted to comment that, you know, that's for anyone that's been exposed to naval ships, it's very common to see rusty ships. And even the SpaceX has a Starship that's being tested right now, mm-hmm. and that's made of stainless steel. And it gets exposed to the air at Boca Chica, Texas, to the salt air, and it gets rusty. I see it all the time, and these are new vehicles, brand new vehicles.
4: Right.
5: So I'm not surprised that these ships, you know, the right. ones at sea get rusty.
4: Exactly. I mean, this is going to happen to any ship at sea for a period of time, and it doesn't matter the length of time, particularly for a naval vessel. Yeah, that you're going to get the corrosive effects of salt water. Everybody knows salt is corrosive on metal, and it's going to happen. The fact that the left is trying to show these pictures of the USS Abraham Lincoln and tell people that this is mismanagement of the Navy. No, it's actually using the fleet. The only way to avoid this happening is to not use the fleet, which is actually what the left wants. The left doesn't want the fleet used at all. It's silliness masquerading as seriousness from these people. And it's irksome to me. By the way, you know what else is irksome? You know what is irksome? White people. White people, why do you do this? And not just any white people, progressive white people. This is from, I believe it's from, yeah, Michigan. Listen to the white guy starting a meeting in Michigan.
6: If you have an agenda on your table, you can take a look at that to see what is coming up. The next thing I will do is I will read the land acknowledgement. So Houghton is located within Ojibwa, Chippewa homelands and ceded territory established by the Treaty of 1842, the territory of Native American nations Ngakyawe Onaning, Kiwanabe, Getigitgani, Blackview Desert, Mashki Zibing, Bad River, Odawa Zaga Iganing, Lac Cotoral, Waswaganing, Lac de Flambeau, Bisquabikong, Red Cliff, Wizawagami Zibing, St. Croix, and Zaka Agening, Soka Agon, Bull Lake.
7: Well done.
6: Thank you.
4: White people are the worst. Land acknowledgement, really, the land is ours. The land is ours. This is, you know what the equivalent of that land acknowledgement is? I believe in God, the Father Almighty, maker of heaven and earth, and in his son, Jesus Christ, who was born of a virgin, suffered under Pontius Pilate, was crucified, died, was buried, descended into hell, and on the third day rose again. 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
17: Hello there. There is some breaking news here that is happening right now. So there's an interesting juxtaposition happening in Washington, D.C. right now. The vice president is giving the White House briefing since there is no White House press secretary with the departure of Carolyn Leavitt. While the vice president is briefing the press, Marco Rubio has posted that he's designating a grandson of Raul Castro, Fidel Ernesto Castro Calley, Banco Exterior de Cuba, and four entities that are working as part of the corrupt Castro financial and intelligence network. Let me just read you this from Marco Rubio himself. It just hit the wires a few minutes ago. Cuba's communist regime elites preside over a failed state where ordinary Cubans go hungry while the Castro family and other insiders enrich themselves through sanctions evasions and other illicit schemes and seek to export subversive Marxist ideology to the United States and other states in the Western Hemisphere. Today, I've designated a grandson of Raul Castro, Fidel Ernesto Castro Calley, Banco Exterior de Cuba, and four entities that are part of the corrupt Castro financial and intelligence network. President Trump and I are unwavering in our commitment that Cuba be free. He's essentially putting them on a list as those who cannot be supported, funded, or otherwise cooperated with. They're sanctioned by the United States now. Cuba has, in fact, been pouring resources into the United States for a while. We know this. The Cubans have spies in the United States. Not only do they have spies in the United States, the Cubans also have been funding groups in the United States to destabilize the United States, to cause division within the United States. The Chinese and the Russians do it as well. And it is all kind of an organized enterprise. And I want you to note something. And I want you to pay serious attention to this. For my social media team, you may want to take this and cut it up at this point for social media. Tom Holman is in charge of deportations. Tom Holman went on television to talk about the deportations. This is what Tom Holman said on Newsmax. All right, no, this was, I believe this was Fox.
21: Well, look, it was a really very well-planned strategic operation, right? A very targeted operation. So the way we did it, you know, moving in and out every 2 days, going to different parts of the state, we didn't get the open border advocates time to gather up and interfere and spit on officers and, you know, get their YouTube moments that they, you know, send out in the media and misidentify ICE officers and what they're doing. And so it was a good operation. And like I say, well-targeted operation. It's actually closer to 2,200 aliens arrested in 30 days. So for those who say targeted enforcement operations don't work, this is an example it does, because in June of this year, ICE broke an historic record, and they arrested more illegal aliens in the month of June than any time in the history of the agency. July, they broke June's number. And yesterday I saw the numbers, August, a brand new historic number of aliens ISIS arresting. They're breaking records every month.
0: Tom Holman is in charge of deportations. In June of this year, ICE arrested more illegal aliens than in any other month in American history. And in July, ICE broke June's record. And in August, ICE broke July's record. Three record-breaking months of deportation arrests of illegal aliens by ICE. Concurrent to this, the Cuban regime has been isolated and embargoed and shut down. Its bank assets in the United States are frozen. The island is surrounded by the American Navy. What happened to all the ICE protests? There's correlation and there's causation. Not everything that happened concurrently, one causes the other. Some just happen at the same time. But we know beyond a shadow of a doubt that the Cuban regime has been funding left-wing groups in the United States. It has been documented and covered ad nauseum. Is it a coincidence that as the Cuban regime has been frozen out of its bank accounts in the United States, the ICE protests have disappeared at a time that ICE is arresting more people than at any time in American history? Is it a coincidence? I don't know. But it sure is interesting to me that Marco Rubio has frozen Cuba's assets in this country, assets that were hidden under shadow accounts that we discovered and froze. And all those supposedly organic ICE protests around the country, they've disappeared at a time that ICE is deporting more people than at any time in American history. Isn't that curious? Isn't that curious? This is more from Tom Holman in the Fox News interview.
21: Look, I'm an equal opportunity deporter. I don't care where you're from. I don't care what country you're from. If you got an order of removal issued by the immigration judge, you're going to go home.
0: You're going to go home. This is one more from him on the birth tourism issue.
21: President Trump's right. We know of about 25 to 30,000 a year that are occurring. And it's a misuse of the visa process. Getting a visa is a privilege from this country. And when you lie and commit fraud saying you come in here for work, but you're actually coming here to give birth, I mean, that's a violation of the law. But what's most important, what concerns me the most, is a national security issue. Mm. Because two of the biggest abusers of this process is Russia and China. So you're going to have hundreds of thousands of U.S. citizens live in Russia and China that can come back here and vote, can run for political office, and can get a government job. So it's a huge, huge national security issue.
0: It is a huge national security issue. Birth tourism is something that we in the United States really do need to crack down on, and there should be bipartisan support for it, but we live in profoundly stupid times. And because we live in profoundly stupid times, we have to deal with the Democratic Socialists in Congress who, for one reason or another, think that this sort of birth tourism, we should allow it, and it's racist to be opposed to it. Here is Ayanna Pressley, the progressive member of the U.S. House of Representatives. Just listen to this.
1: Claims that white people are being deliberately replaced by immigrants and people of color. It is a far-right, white supremacist ideology that far too many Republicans believe is real. In fact, in 2017 in Charlottesville, at the Unite the Right rally, when people were brandishing those tiki torches, that's what they were saying. You will not replace us. So it often relies on invasion rhetoric to advance that narrative by portraying black and brown families as an invading force rather than as human beings and people that are entitled to dignity. A parent crossing a border becomes the enemy. A pregnant woman becomes a threat. A child born in the United States becomes proof of a takeover. The consequences of this rhetoric have been deadly. In 2018, a gunman who embraced anti-Semitic replacement rhetoric murdered 11 worshipers at the Tree of Life Synagogue in Pittsburgh. In 2019, the El Paso shooter killed 23 people and described his attack as a response to a supposed Hispanic invasion of Texas. In 2022, in Buffalo, New York, a shooter motivated by replacement ideology killed 10 black Americans while they shopped for groceries. Republicans have the choice. You could focus on healing and uniting our communities, but you were hell-bent on division and hate. As my colleague made clear, We all understand that birth tourism is illegal, it is wrong, and it is rare. That is not really what today's hearing is about. What this is about is a strategy to codify the great replacement theory in law, to further codify white supremacy, and to weaponize the entire federal government in pursuance of it. And that is the fact of the matter. And I refuse to let that happen.
0: Lady, it is a documented fact that China and Russia are engaged in birth tourism, sending people to the United States, taking advantage of the quirks of our Constitution so that their citizens can give birth to the United States and have children, or they're hiring surrogates to give joint citizenship. It has nothing to do with white supremacy. It's a reality. And the idea you can't distinguish between the rhetoric of some and the reality of others is generally bizarre to me. Charlie says he's dumber for having listened to that lady. I apologize. The rest of you, if your brain cells collapse because of it. She genuinely believes that concerns about birth tourism, something other Democrats have also raised a red flag about, that somehow it's racist to be concerned with birth tourism, that it's akin to the Tiki Torch whites in Charlottesville, Virginia. It's actually a serious issue that Tom Homan is raising. The Chinese and the Russians are sending women to our country to give birth in our country, particularly in the Northern Marianas Islands in Guam, where it's a big deal. They have been paying women in this country to serve as surrogates to give birth to Chinese nationals in the United States. It's a national security issue. At the same time, the Cubans have had their accounts in this country that they thought they had hidden. Notice the Chinese, or the Cuban communists were using American bank accounts to funnel money to themselves. The Cuban communists were hiding shell companies in the United States. We've shut those down. And curiously, all the protests about the ICE deportations have disappeared. Is that not a coincidence? But you got Democrats carrying the water of the communists in Washington, D.C., insisting that concerns about birth tourism are just pure racism, when it's actually a documented strategy by the Chinese. They genuinely wish to take the Manchurian candidate seriously. They want to have a child born in the United States who becomes automatically an American citizen, who is repatriated back to China and raised to be a Chinese communist, only to come back to the United States, claim their citizenship, right? And launch a political career as a charismatic, dynamic, democratic socialist of America, I'm sure, and take over for China. I don't know that it'll be successful, but they clearly wish to try. This isn't a fever dream. This is actually happening before our eyes. Tom Homan is absolutely right to call it out. It should be a very big red flag. The problem, of course, is that the wokes, the Democrats, they've just kind of lost their mind, and they've gone so far left, they're alienating people. Of course, if a commie comes back to this country, I expect them to lie through their teeth about what they believe and do better than the ones here. So there's this comment last night on CNN. I forget who this liberal panelist is, but I want you to listen to this. This is the secularists, these atheists who don't understand things that are offensive to people. Just listen to this.
2: That is my advice, is get out there, go on offense, say who you are, but also be very clear about who James Tallarico is. I mean, do you think it's okay that he said that white men are the biggest domestic terrorist threat to this country?
3: Is he campaigning on that, or was this some comment from like 2019 that was kind of cringe that we've all moved past?
2: So people aren't held accountable for their past comments?
3: Ken Paxton, in very recent history.
2: So are you the biggest domestic terrorist?
3: Of course I don't agree with that, but James Tallarico isn't running on that. When James Tallarico and Ken Paxton are facing off, they're talking about the economy while Ken Paxton is cheating on his wife. James Tallarico is talking about money in politics while Ken Paxton is taking money out of the hands of his voters. Like, you realize his own staff.
2: Is God non-binary?
22: Who cares?
3: This is just such
0: Who cares if God is non-binary? I'm telling you, Hispanic voters and black voters in Texas, they care that Tallarico guy believes that God is non-binary. Those are the things that Paxton can do to win. Paxton is having all sorts of problems. People are mad at me for telling you the truth about his problems. I say repeatedly, I still think he can win the race, but he's really got to make it not about Tallarico being weird and creepy, weak, effeminate, gay, whatever that he wants to say. He's got to make it about the things that Tallarico has actually said that God is non-binary. You will alienate black and Hispanic voters, that the white guy who lives in New York City doesn't care about God being non-binary. Of course he doesn't care. But the people in Texas do. These people have gone crazy. And also the people in Texas, they care about illegal immigration. The people in the border states care about it. The Democrats not only don't care about it, they want the border open back up. They're furious with Tom Homan for setting records of deportation arrests. But curiously, since we've frozen all the Cuban assets, they haven't been protesting as much as they used to. I don't know that there's a tie-in there, but I wouldn't be surprised if there were. Incogni wants to keep you private online. They really want to help you with your privacy. Y'all, they have sent me some bizarre stories to highlight, and I got to because some of them genuinely just blow my mind. This is one of them. Batavia, Illinois. 2:40 in the morning, a woman sees a flashlight and a shadow outside her window. Police say the man in her backyard was a registered sex offender. A military court had convicted him in 2024. He'd taken a sailor's key card, let himself into her bedroom, and watched her sleep. Now, he had never met the woman in Batavia, Illinois. He saw her on social media, researched her, and he found her home address. 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
5: From ABC News Tech Trends, the long-term goal of the artificial intelligence industry, according to companies like OpenAI and Anthropic, is to build what's called super intelligence.
22: And this means AI systems that are smarter than all of humanity combined.
5: Malo Borgon is the CEO of the Machine Intelligence Research Institute. He says a technology like that could be directed at some of the world's most complex problems.
22: So if we could get it right, We could have an era of untold prosperity where most of the world's problems could kind of be addressed.
5: But on the other hand,
22: something like that, if we lost control of it, could literally result in human extinction.
5: Orgon says that's why, in spite of competitive pressures both at home and abroad, some are now advocating for governments to step on the brakes.
22: To actually slow down the pace of progress, to stop pushing towards these powerful systems until we can actually figure out what the heck we're doing here and how they even work and how we could build something that powerful safely.
5: With Tech Trends, I'm Mike Dubusky, ABC News.
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1: Okay.
0: Enes Kanter-Freedom said he's going to sue in federal court.
2: Oh?
0: He just filed a federal complaint. I'm taking legal action over my ejection from the Chicago Sky game while peacefully exercising my First Amendment rights.
2: All right.
0: My T-shirt did what the whole WNBA apparently could not do. Define a woman, no threats, no violence, just biology. And somehow that required a security escort. You know, the thing is, you really don't have, when you're in a private thing like situation like that,
2: mm-hmm.
0: you probably don't have First Amendment rights like you would in a protest somewhere.
2: Right.
0: When you're particularly, you know, you're at a game, whatever. But the fact is, she came after him. She pointed at him. He simply responded. He did not start that from what I can see. Remember, the player scored the basket?
2: Yep.
0: She turned at him?
2: Yep.
0: And was screaming at him, and he was put his hands up like what? Like what? Like what? What? What?
2: Right.
0: What? What?
2: Right.
0: What? It'd be interesting to see what happens here. You know what I think the settlement should be?
2: What?
0: The settlement should be nobody admits fault, but they settle, and he becomes a member of the Chicago Sky.
2: Oh, I think that should be the settlement. That should be the settlement.
0: And he should say, I'm doing this. I'm going to play for the Chicago Sky, and I'm doing this in memory of the late Gloria Steinem.
2: Oh, please.
0: It's what she would have wanted for women's rights.
2: Please.
0: A man playing a woman's.
2: Please, please. Somebody, please, just make that happen. Please make that happen. Please. I'm begging you. Yeah, I'd love to see that happen.
0: The best thing is both of them, Kanter, Freedom, and also Royce White, they're not stopping. They're not wimping out. They keep taking it more forward, which I knew they were going to do because you have to do that.
2: Yeah.
0: Because you have to force them. You have to force them to defend what they believe, or at least explain what they believe.
2: Yep.
0: They believe they can debate without explaining what they believe. Can't do that.
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2: My name is Joel, and I came to St. Jude Children's Research Hospital in December of 1987 to be treated for osteosarcoma, which is bone cancer. 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

0: We're Red Eye Radio. He's Eric Cronin, and I'm Gary McNamara. And then the one thing, because I do believe, I believe in free trade, and I believe that all products should be from around the world we should be competing with.
1: Yeah.
0: But what the president's doing here is the president is basically wants to dump oil at below market prices into the United States and beef for the next 90 days below market prices. No, the president should not be involved in foreign governments dumping products in the United States, which is exactly what he has rallied against, by the way, for the last half century.
1: Yeah.
0: He has rallied against doing any government doing something like that. And then when he does something that I agree with, which is have a totally reasonable position on the data centers, the populist in his party are already so, you know, hyped up about, you know, just because of the emotion of AI, where he's not winning that in his own party.
2: Mm-hmm.
0: He's winning it with conservatives,
2: yeah,
0: because
2: yeah,
0: he has the right there economically. He's got the absolute right opinion on that one, but he can't win that one because the party has become so populist and so reactionary and so drama laden. AI, data centers, no way, they destroy everything. That portion of the populist party, or the populist, exists in the Republican Party. And so when even when he does something right, it goes against the populist, which he has helped create.
3: Yeah, I mean, it's hard to know where the party is as a whole right now.
0: I know, it's just...
3: You know, I think that's why they don't want to participate in the, whatever you're going to call it, the midterm convention, the rally, whatever it's going to be next week, right here in our backyard. And that's, you know, that's the thing is that, you know, you come off your 5-week home break, right? In the House, you come off, you're in your district, you're also taking vacation. And then they come back and then Johnson announces they're going to actually spend more time back in their district between now and the election, between now and November, which you would want to do, but they really need to do. It actually is imperative that they get some more campaigning done locally in those House districts.
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6: From ABC News. I'm Sherry Preston. With the White House yet to name someone to replace Press Secretary Caroline Leavitt, the vice president appeared before reporters on Thursday, telling him the war is not a war.
7: More than 6 months into what the president said would be a 4 to 6 week conflict, and with attacks escalating, Vice President J.D. Vance took to the podium at the White House and said,
8: I wouldn't call it a war. Right now, there is no active shooting. I recognize there have been places where this has flared up.
7: Pressed on when this will end and whether it will be over by the midterms, the vice president said it's up to Iran.
6: ABC's Mary Bruce, reaction from Virginia Democratic Congressman James Walkinshaw.
9: Well, I'd like to hear him say that to the families of the 800 service members who have been killed and wounded. It's a war and it's a quagmire. We are absolutely stuck. We are stuck because there is no clear strategy from the beginning.
6: The price of diesel hitting a new record high and the price of gasoline $1 a gallon more than last Labor Day. 9 days after devastating flooding, two people have been pulled alive, and they say there are more people down there in hydropower tunnels. 1,200 people were killed in the flooding, thousands still missing. At the Lindsey Clancy murder trial in Massachusetts, defense lawyer Kevin Reddington says there appears to be one juror who refuses to follow the court's instructions on reasonable doubt. ABC's Aaron Katursky at the courthouse.
10: The defense wanted this one juror dismissed from the panel, and the judge said he wouldn't do it. he said he didn't want to take a side between the 11 who may be voting one way and the one voting another. The judge did not want to put his thumb on the scale.
6: Work to begin in the next 2 weeks on President Trump's big triumphal arch in Washington. Critics say it blocks the sight lines between the Lincoln Memorial and the Arlington National Cemetery, and they are fighting it in court. You're listening to ABC News.
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6: A former NFL quarterback ready to plead guilty after a fight last year put a man in the hospital.
13: A major development in the criminal assault case against former New York Jets quarterback Mark Sanchez. The former NFL star now filing a motion to plead guilty days before his trial was set to begin. He's accused of attacking a truck driver in Indianapolis last fall, a fight that left him pepper sprayed and stabbed multiple times.
6: Police say Sanchez was drunk and that the fight was over a parking space. A candidate running for a seat in the Missouri State House has been charged with planting drugs in his opponent's car. ABC's Chuck Sievertson has some details.
14: Thomas Ross, candidate for Missouri House District 161, allegedly had his then-campaign manager plant cocaine in the car of his primary opponent, Louise Secker. Ross won the Republican primary and is currently running for state Senate. Court papers say Ross allegedly hatched the scheme in June. The former campaign manager provided the FBI with an audio recording of Ross, where they allegedly discussed the plot, with Ross quoted saying, "If you can pull it off, pull it off."
6: The latest part of the world dealing with dangerous haze caused by wildfires is Malaysia. An emergency declared today as the air pollution index soared and schools are closed because of the smoke. And we're learning that about 100,000 homes across the Washington, D.C. area are without power right now because of overnight storms in which wind gusts were more than 60 miles an hour. I'm Sherry Preston, ABC News.
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15: U.S. Trade Representative Jamison Greer is striking an optimistic tone on China, Karen, ahead of President Trump's meeting later this month. Chinese President Xi Jinping. In an interview with Fox News, Greer pointed to a shrinking trade deficit and suggested some Chinese goods could be excluded from tariffs.
16: We're not looking for a giant comprehensive trade agreement with China. We're looking to manage this relationship. Part of this is continuing to get the deficit down. The deficit hasn't been this low with China for many years. They're no longer our largest deficit.
15: U.S. Trade Rep Jamison Greer also says he expects progress on agricultural barriers during the president's meeting with Xi, while playing down prospects for a broad new trade agreement.
17: Well, Nathan, elsewhere in geopolitics, U.S. envoys Steve Witkoff and Jared Kushner are expected to visit Moscow and Kyiv this weekend. That's according to Russia's state-run TASS news service. They would be visiting Kyiv for the first time since the start of Russia's full-scale invasion, and have visited Russia multiple times for talks with President Vladimir Putin and his officials.
15: Let's turn back to the markets now, Karen. Specifically, the artificial intelligence trade. Sources tell Bloomberg News Anthropic is set to finalize expanding its revolving credit facility to $15 billion ahead of its public filing for a highly anticipated initial public offering. Morgan Stanley is leading the process. Goldman Sachs, J.P. Morgan Chase, and Citigroup also have prominent roles. This credit facility would exceed Anthropic's roughly $10 billion target.
17: Well, sticking with AI here, Nathan, OpenAI CEO Sam Altman says the industry has done a poor job of communicating the benefits of artificial intelligence. He told Bloomberg that companies need to show how AI can give people more power and enable greater creativity.
18: I think the industry has done a terrible job of this on the whole. I think we have done a bad job ourselves, maybe better than some others, worse than some others. It is difficult, of course, to explain that this is, the world should, in my opinion, should want us to worry a lot about this technology. The world should want us to think about all the ways that could go wrong, to talk about what we see coming, but not to sort of like stir up doom.
17: OpenAI CEO Sam Altman's comments come as research from Bloomberg Economics has found those benefits may already be showing up in productivity. It estimates U.S. labor productivity grew 3.1% in the year through the second quarter, compared with the official 2.5% comparable to the late 90s tech boom.
15: In Washington, Karen, the Trump administration is asking the Supreme Court to let the Postal Service enforce new rules for mail-in ballots ahead of the November midterms. The Justice Department's filed an emergency request to lift a federal judge in Boston's order blocking the Postal Service from mandating changes to how it handles election mail. The Supreme Court announced a deadline of September 8th. That's this coming Tuesday for Democratic state officials and voter advocacy groups that sued to file a response to the government's request.
17: Nathan, two Democrats are calling on the Department of Homeland Security to release millions in federal funding for a program aimed at protecting elections from cyber attacks. And Bloomberg's Amy Morris reports from Washington.
19: Senator Alex Padilla of California and Representative Joe Morrell of New York called on DHS to immediately release $39.6 million for the Election Infrastructure Information Sharing and Analysis Center and other election security efforts, included in the most recently enacted Homeland Security funding bill, which was signed into law in April. But the department has yet to spend that money. The congressman gave DHS until September 9th to give an update on the funding and its plans to hire staff to oversee election security. In Washington, Amy Morris, Bloomberg Radio.
15: Amy, thanks. We have a note from the media world that may have an election tie-in. Fox News has fired Maria Bartiromo, effective immediately. Company spokesperson's calling it a business decision, but the newsletter Status is reporting that Bartiromo's dismissal was tied to a dispute at Fox over coverage of President Trump's speech in July, where he shared claims about election interference. The newsletter says Fox asked its correspondents not to report the president's claims, and Bartiromo reportedly shared that information with the White House. Now, Fox and Bartiromo have not responded to requests for comment. President Trump wrote on social media that Bartiromo is a, quote, total professional. He says her fans will not be happy.
17: Well, Nathan, I'm happy to remind you we're coming upon a long weekend, but I'm sorry to say it is also the unofficial last weekend of summer for many. I know, Labor Day weekend weather, therefore, top of mind for many. And for a preview of what we can expect, here's a Bloomberg's Craig Allen. Good morning, Craig.
20: Good morning. The top weather news on the national picture for this upcoming holiday weekend is the extreme late season heat that will continue in the central and southern portions of the U.S. There will also be repeating thunderstorms in the upper Midwest down to the mid-Atlantic, and there are three hurricanes in the Pacific. Western Hawaii is on alert. Closer to home, New York City and suburbs likely have the best weather of the three major hubs along our 95 corridor. A shower or thunderstorm can't be ruled out anywhere for today or Saturday, but Sunday and Monday for all areas, it's looking pretty nice.
17: I'll take it. Bloomberg meteorologist Craig Allen notes that 100 million people across the Northeast and Midwest are expected to experience cooler than average conditions during the holiday weekend. Now for a look at some of the other stories making news in New York and around the world. And for that, we're joined by Bloomberg's Michael Barr. Michael, good morning.
21: Good morning, Karen. The jury in the trial of Lindsay Clancy, the Massachusetts mother facing murder charges in the deaths of her three young children, is expected back for a seventh day of deliberations today. There were some contentious moments in court yesterday. Clancy's lawyer is demanding that one juror be replaced. The issue appears to be over the judge's instructions about reasonable doubt. Judge William Sullivan.
22: If you evaluate all the evidence and you still have a reasonable doubt remaining, the defendant is entitled to the benefit of that doubt and must be acquitted.
21: Judge Sullivan is expected. The holdout juror today, the jury has told the judge twice that it cannot reach a verdict. Rescuers in Nepal have pulled two workers alive from a hydropower tunnel trapped 9 days after catastrophic floods devastated towns and swept away villages. The two men were found this morning after rescuers heard their voices. An army spokesperson said one of the survivors told rescuers that more people were still alive inside the tunnel. Vice President J.D. Vance held a White House press briefing Thursday. It's the first briefing held since Caroline Leavitt stepped down as press secretary. The vice president answered a question about why he is going to New York City for the commemoration of the September 11th attacks instead of President Trump. The vice president said it wasn't due to a security issue.
8: You know, you have a vice president, you have a president, and there are two very, frankly, we'd like to be three or four places on 9/11, but you can't have one person be in multiple locations at the exact same time.
21: President Trump will be at the 9/11 ceremony at the Pentagon. Global news 24 hours a day, and whenever you want it with Bloomberg News Now. I'm Michael Barr, and this is Bloomberg. Karen.
17: All right, Michael Barr, thank you. Now for the Bloomberg Sports Update, here's John Stashower. John, good morning.
1: Good morning, Karen. Busy day at the U.S. Open. 28 seeded players took the court to finish the second round, and now 15 Americans are still playing in round three. That's the most since 2002. Women's side, straight sets for Coco Gauff last night. Elena Rybakina, Iga Swiatek, Madison Keys advanced by winning the third set tiebreaker. For the men, two of the top six seeds went down. The Canadian Felix Auger-Aliassime was ill, yet 47 unforced errors. He lost in four sets to Corinne Khachanov. The Aussie Alex de Minaur lost in straight sets. Carlos Alcaraz and Aryna Sabalenka, the defending champs, have their third round matches this afternoon. Ben Shelton plays tonight. Yankees tonight start a series in San Diego. Padres battling for the last NL playoff spot, half game behind Arizona. The Yanks moved three behind Tampa Bay as the Rays lost 8-0 to Texas. The Red Sox won 6-5 at Baltimore. Shohei Ohtani Wednesday got hit by a pitch twice and struck out four times. Dodgers gave him last night off. They trailed the Cardinals 2-1. Bottom of the night.
3: Teoscar Hernandez, one for their last 26 in these situations. Line drive left center field. It's down. It hits to the wall. How fast can Mookie run? Here he comes. He runs fast enough. Teoscar Hernandez, the game-winning hit.
1: Dodger TV had the call. College football. Georgia Tech got a 100-yard kickoff return, but Colorado scored a touchdown in the final minute to win 14-13. The season opener for Rutgers did not go well. A 37-21 home loss to UMass, who came in having lost 16 in a row. North Carolina, coached by Bill Belichick, had a big win last week, but Tar Heels general manager Mike Lombardi has resigned. He had been on leave after a complaint to HR. John Stashower, Bloomberg Sports. Karen, Nathan?
17: All right, John, thank you. S&P futures, little change. So we're Dow futures, NASDAQ futures up 0.5%, 10-year Treasury yield 4.75%, and NYMEX crude oil $90.97 a barrel.
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15: Good morning. I'm Nathan Hager on the countdown to August non-farm payrolls due out in just a little more than 2 hours' time. Investors are holding off, at least for now, on making big bets ahead of what we get from the August print. Joining us this morning is Bloomberg News Managing Editor Dan Curtis for the setup ahead of August jobs. Seeing NASDAQ futures pop a little bit, but otherwise little changed as far as equity futures go. How do you see the setup heading into this jobs report, Dan? Good morning.
23: Good morning. That's right. So pretty much markets are tiptoeing in. It seems like most of the positions have been set. We have the bond market, which has been very volatile this week, especially with all these catalysts out of Japan. It is almost flat. We have the U.S. Treasury curve basically flat, just a little bit higher at the front end, a little bit softer at the back end. But with all the volatility we've seen, it's actually a calm day so far. But that is potentially going to change with these numbers that come out, as you said, just a few hours' time. So we have a few things that we definitely need to keep our eyes out in these figures. So the overall, the change in non-farm payrolls, the survey for that is plus 55,000 jobs. And as a reminder, the last print was a contraction of 23,000 jobs. The July figures came in pretty soft. It was that 23,000 miss, and then also a revision down of 103,000 jobs from the previous May and June figures meant that the last report was a very soft one, expecting a little bit more strength into this one. But I would also note out some wonderful work from Bloomberg Economics, Anna Wong. They have a projection of just 12,000 jobs in August. So that's an improvement, but well below the spring's readings that were coming in around 100,000. And they also see risks tilted towards an even lower reading than their forecasts. There's a bit of an anomaly with this one that Bloomberg Economics points out, and that over the past 20 years or so, this particular month, August, the non-farm payrolls have tended to undershoot consensus. So there might be a little bit higher chance that the numbers come in softer than expected. Another big figure to keep an eye on is the labor force participation rate. This is basically how many people have a job or are looking for a job that are over 16. And this is what they use to calculate the unemployment rate. This has been coming down significantly as fewer and fewer people are in what's considered the labor force. Last reading was 61.4%. And this is the reason we've seen the unemployment rate come from about 4.5% down to 4.1%. So if there's a chance for a surprise, I would say the labor force participation rate, if that goes up, could be make the unemployment rate very, very sensitive and push that back up. But let's say, you know, a rebound back to 55,000, that would be broadly in line with the average monthly job growth so far in 2026. Could support Fed Chair Warsh's view of a stable but moderating labor market. Yeah. So then CPI next week, we have that coming out. So it's mm-hmm. big day today. We have more big days next week.
15: Yeah, all ahead of that September meeting, just a little bit less than 2 weeks' time. Thank you for this. Bloomberg's Dan Curtis. Karen.
17: So much going on, Nathan. Thank you for getting some of our top stories this morning as well. Vice President J.D. Vance is downplaying the scope of the conflict in Iran. Vance says he would not describe it as a war given major combat operations ended months ago. U.S. retail diesel rising to a record. AAA said the widely used fuel climbed to a nationwide average of $5.85 a gallon at the pump. And U.S. Envoy Steve Witkoff and Jared Kushner are expected to visit Moscow and Kyiv this weekend, that according to Russia's TASS news service. We have more on those stories coming up on Bloomberg Daybreak.
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17: COMEX gold is down 0.5% or $23.50 at $4,516 an ounce. The Bloomberg dollar spot index, little change. The euro 1.1620 against the dollar. British pound 1.3526. The yen 156.39. And Bitcoin at $80,850. That's down about 0.8%. That is a Bloomberg Business Flash. Now here's Michael Barr with more on what's going on around the world. Michael.
14: Darren, rescuers in Nepal have pulled two workers alive from a hydropower tunnel. It raises hopes of reaching a dozen others believed to be trapped 9 days after catastrophic floods devastated towns. A deadlocked jury is scheduled to return for a seventh day of deliberations in the Lindsey Clancy murder trial. The jury has twice said it cannot reach a verdict on whether the Massachusetts mother was criminally responsible for killing her three young children. Clancy's defense argues she was suffering from postpartum psychosis. Prosecutors say she understood her actions were wrong. Vice President J.D. Vance says he wouldn't call the U.S. conflict with Iran a war, despite recent escalations. Yesterday, Iran fired at U.S. ally Kuwait in retaliation for U.S. strikes. Travel is underway for the long Labor Day weekend. Today is considered the busiest for planes, trains, and automobiles. In baseball, the Red Sox beat the Orioles 6-5. Global news, 24 hours a day, and whenever you want it with Bloomberg News Now. I'm Michael Barr, and this is Bloomberg.
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19: 6:24 on Wall Street. Bloomberg's Caroline Hepker is back with a front page roundup, starting with the Times of London report on why the Trump administration is important to so many conflicts around the world, not just Iran and the Russia-Ukraine conflict. Good morning, Caroline.
20: Good morning, Nathan and Karen. Yes, the conflict I'm talking about this time is the Falkland Islands in the Atlantic.
0: Atlantic. It's also known as Las Malvinas. The UK and Argentina fought a 74-day war about the archipelago in the 1980s. The Times newspaper writes that it is the US's position that is crucial now. It has re-emerged as an issue and a flashpoint. Remember this summer's World Cup? The UK and Argentina played against each other. And yesterday, Argentina's President Milei gave a national address announcing sanctions on foreign oil operations near the Falkland Islands, declaring the territory Argentinian and our future in his national address. The Times newspaper asks, will Trump remain neutral on this issue? It's crucial.
17: All right. Well, the Financial Times, the Italian government reaching a milestone.
0: Yeah, this is Giorgia Meloni. Her right-wing coalition is now Italy's longest-serving government since 1945. 1,413 days in power. That's almost 4 years. It's longer than Silvio Berlusconi's second government back in the 2000s. Meloni has also had a recent clash with President Trump. Does it mean more power for the 49-year-old Italian leader within Europe? France and Germany are sort of stumbling economically a bit. She says that stability is not a record to flaunt, but the condition that allows a nation to plan and decide. Critics say that it may be a cover also that she hasn't tackled Italy's economic issues enough.
1: Okay. Well, the independent newspaper in the UK has a report this morning, Caroline, warning around big tech.
0: Yeah, the UK is using AI in so many ways, the NHS, health service, policing, housing. Critics, though, from MPs to rights groups, are worried, though, about the lack of transparency over UK public contracts. Jim Killock from the Open Rights Group telling the independent newspaper that reports of efficiency gains by using AI remain largely unproven. There are apparently 2,000 contracts for AI-related projects since 2018 that the UK government has awarded, according to the Independent. Just look at the Palantir controversy over the NHS contract. So I think really an important story when it comes to the adoption of AI around the world, big tech being questioned in lots of European countries, but I specifically pick out this UK story that's in the Independent today.
17: All right, it sounds good. Bloomberg's Caroline Hepker, thanks so much for checking the front for us this morning. Up next, we have the latest on the Iran war with the vice president downplaying the conflict. Plus, diesel jumps to a record ahead of the long holiday weekend. That's coming up in our 6:30 news. And it's on a day when futures are a little changed. Dow futures, they're down 0.1% or 48.

0: long holiday weekend. That's coming up in our 6:30 news. And it's on a day when futures are a little changed. Dow futures, they're down a tenth of a percent or 48 points. And NASDAQ futures up 0.5% or 145 points. Now we'll look at today's Bloomberg weekend weather forecast.
1: More travel problems to and from Milwaukee today due to scattered showers and thunderstorms. It'll be near 83 degrees later this afternoon. May see some travel problems popping up around the Pittsburgh area due to showers and thunderstorms. Pittsburgh is 82. Showers, thunderstorms, they may cause problems for travelers heading to or from the Seattle area this morning, but it turns partly sunny this afternoon. Highs are going to be near 70. I'm Rob Carolyn, Bloomberg Radio.
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0: Coming up to 6:30 on Wall Street. Good morning. I'm Karen Moscow.
3: I'm Nathan Hager, and we are nearly 3 hours away from the open of U.S. trading. 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
0: Well, Vice President J.D. Vance is downplaying the U.S. conflict with Iran now into its sixth month. At a White House press briefing, the president, vice president said he would not call it a war.
4: Major combat operations are currently not ongoing, and they haven't been ongoing in a very long time. In fact, what we did just a couple of days ago is that we made it harder for the Iranians to shoot at commercial shipping, again, in order to ensure the flow of oil and gas into world energy markets.
0: And Vice President J.D. Vance's comments come after a recent pickup in fighting around the Strait of Hormuz. Bloomberg's Abir Abu Omar has the very latest from Dubai.
5: It's worthy to say, however, that the military escalations have eased here in the region. We're still seeing, of course, a trickle of movement through the Strait of Hormuz. Again, worthy of noting, nowhere near where we were pre-war. Of course, Bloomberg's own reporting suggests that we're seeing about 6 to 8 million barrels a day going through the Strait of Hormuz. The U.S. Secretary of Energy, Chris Wright, had suggested that earlier in the week we saw about 18 million barrels make their way through the Strait of Hormuz.
0: And Bloomberg's Abir Abu Omar reports South Korea is said to be preparing a possible deployment of troops and a naval support vessel to the strait. Local media reports say President Trump is pressuring its ally over its past refusal to support the Iran war.
3: And pressure is building on drivers, Karen. U.S. retail diesel prices have hit a new record, climbing to a nationwide average of $5.85 a gallon. That is above diesel's 2022 peak. And regular unleaded is at almost $4.15 a gallon. Little changed from yesterday, but it comes ahead of the long holiday weekend with the conflicts in Iran and Ukraine threatening to further spike energy-driven inflation.
0: We get a close look at the economy today, Nathan, with the August jobs report. Stocks and treasuries are steady with odds of a September rate hike sitting at 50% ahead of today's labor numbers. And Bloomberg's Michael McKee joins us with the preview.
6: Economists say the August employment report should show a steady labor market with unemployment little changed. That would suggest no reason to worry about an economic slowdown. Job growth is forecast to remain low, but high enough to keep unemployment from rising. That's a consequence of a labor force contracting due to immigration policy. If the data come in as the markets think, it turns the Fed's focus to the August PPI and CPI inflation data out next week. Today's report is forecast to show average hourly earnings will have slowed, suggesting no wage-driven inflation pressures. Michael McKee, Bloomberg Radio.
0: Michael, thank you. The August jobs report is due out later this morning, and we bring you the numbers live with the context behind the data on Bloomberg Surveillance, commercial-free starting at 8:30 a.m. Wall Street time on Bloomberg Radio and the Bloomberg podcast page on YouTube.
3: Well, later this month, of course, Karen, President Trump is set to meet with Chinese President Xi Jinping in Washington. And in an interview with Fox News, U.S. Trade Representative Jamison Greer signaled optimism on China.
7: When President Xi comes, we expect that we will probably have some more announcements on agriculture and non-tariff barriers related to agriculture to incentivize American sales into China. We expect we'll also have some deliverables on the Board of Trade.
3: Still, U.S. Trade Rep Jamison Greer is playing down prospects for a broad new trade agreement with China, though he is suggesting some Chinese goods could be excluded from tariffs.
0: Meanwhile, in Washington, Nathan, a Russian sanctions bill passed by the Senate faces opposition in the U.S. House and is likely

0: basically stalled until the November election. And Bloomberg's Amy Morris reports from Washington.
1: The bill would allow President Trump to levy tariffs on the top buyers of Russian crude and natural gas, as well as countries aiding Russia's energy sanctions evasion. But some lawmakers worry it could also give Trump new legal justification for widespread tariffs. House Speaker Mike Johnson cast doubt on the bill coming to a vote before the November elections, citing opposition from top Democrats and pockets of concern among House Republicans, as well as concerns about the bill's possible effect on gas prices. In Washington, Amy Morris, Bloomberg Radio.
0: All right, Amy, thanks. And this comes as we get news this morning that U.S. Envoy Steve Witkoff and Jared Kushner are expected to visit Moscow and Kyiv this weekend. That, according to Russia's state-run TASS news service, they will be visiting Kyiv for the first time since the start of Russia's full-scale invasion.
2: Back to the markets now. And the AI trade, Karen, sources tell Bloomberg News Anthropic is set to finalize an expansion of its revolving credit facility to $15 billion, exceeding the $10 billion target ahead of its public filing for a highly anticipated initial public offering. Morgan Stanley's leading the process. Goldman Sachs, Citigroup, and JP Morgan Chase also have prominent roles. Sources say details of the loan could still change.
0: And we stick with AI here, Nathan. Bloomberg Economics has found the benefits may be showing up in productivity. It estimates U.S. labor productivity grew 3.1% in the year through the second quarter, compared with the official 2.5% comparable to the late 90s tech boom. In an interview with Bloomberg yesterday, OpenAI CEO Sam Altman said the industry has done a poor job of communicating the benefits of artificial intelligence.
3: In the history of technology, the way you solve the hard problems is to look at them, talk clearly about them, have scientists debate them, work really hard to prevent and mitigate them. And that has been our intention, but clearly sometimes it ends up scaring people.
0: And despite those comments from OpenAI Sam Altman, Bloomberg Economics findings show a worrying trend when it comes to AI. It estimates 41 million U.S. jobs face at least moderate risk of disruption from AI.
2: And we're seeing a non-contrarian call on AI investment from a top fund manager, Karen. Emmanuel Sharef, who oversees PIMCO's flagship 60-40 Balanced Income and Growth Fund, is now betting the next winners are going to be found outside crowded U.S. big tech firms. Instead, he's turning to equipment suppliers, financials, and healthcare stocks in Asia. Sharef says many of the largest U.S. tech companies have become less compelling as soaring AI spending drives up debt burdens and clouds their earnings outlook.
0: And Nathan, we're coming upon the unofficial last weekend of summer for many. So Labor Day weekend weather is top of mind. And for a preview of what we can expect, here's Bloomberg's Craig Allen. Craig, good morning.
4: Across the U.S., some of the better weather forecasts for this holiday weekend, they're right here in the Northeast. Maybe not so much today, a shower or thunderstorm threat, which could hamper travel, but improvement is expected during Saturday. And by Sunday and Monday, the weather will be fine for the outdoors and traveling to and from your destination. It's still going to be hot today, especially D.C., highs in the 90s, but 80s for New York City and Boston. And over the weekend, the temperatures will trend closer to September normal, meaning 70s north to 80s south, and that's a very nice way to close the summer holiday season.
0: It is indeed. All right, Bloomberg meteorologist Craig Allen also notes that 100 million people across the Northeast and Midwest are expected to experience cooler than average conditions during the holiday weekend. And S&P futures, they are little change this morning. This is Bloomberg.
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0: And I'm Karen Moscow. We go to the first word breaking news desk for today's morning call. Here's Bill Maloney. Bill, good morning.
12: And good morning, Karen. U.S. futures are trading mixed right now ahead of the jobs data. Dow futures down 66 points. S&Ps are higher by 6, and the Nasdaq futures are up by 0.5%. The U.S. 10-year yield is at 4.76. Gold is little changed. Oil is falling. And Bitcoin, that's down by 0.5%. On the U.S. economic front, at 8:30, non-farm payrolls estimate is for 55,000. And after the bell last night, Lululemon cut its full-year outlook. Shares are plunging by 19% in the pre-market. In other news, Aura filed for an IPO. And wrapping things up, Ultragenics was cut to equal weight over at Morgan Stanley. Live from the First of Breaking News Desk, I'm Bill Maloney. Karen?
0: All right, Bill, thank you. And Bloomberg customers get the latest breaking news by typing Squawk on their terminal, S-Q-U-A-W-K. That's a Bloomberg Business Flash. Nathan?
2: Karen, thanks. 6:41 on Wall Street. And time now to check what's going on in D.C., where some of the top stories include Vice President J.D. Vance saying the Iran conflict is not a war, as it's now into its sixth month. The Supreme Court asked to allow mail ballot curbs for the midterms. U.S. Trade Rep. Jamison Greer optimistic about China ties before the Trump-Xi summit. And U.S. Envoy Steve Witkoff and Jared Kushner said to be visiting Moscow and Kiev next week. Joining us from Washington, D.C. this morning, Bloomberg Government Capitol Hill reporter Maeve Sheehy. I'm sure there's been plenty of time to digest the comments we heard from Vice President Vance at a White House briefing yesterday, talking about how he wouldn't describe the Iran war as a conflict right now. How to read the latest messaging coming out of the White House with this conflict now into its sixth month, Maeve? Good morning.
13: Good morning. Yeah, this was kind of a surprising statement for some people to hear. The vice president basically said that he wouldn't describe the conflict in Iran as a war because major combat operations ended months ago. A lot of Democrats, especially on the Hill, have said that this is offensive to the 18 U.S. service members who've died in the conflict. Congresswoman Yasmin Ansari came out with a statement yesterday saying similar. And it just goes to show the kind of ongoing difference in how Democrats and the White House are discussing the conflict in Iran.
2: It's interesting to hear this from the vice president when we've seen President Trump go on social media. He's still calling it a war, going after reports of the conflict draining American munitions as well. And now with gasoline and diesel prices near record highs, diesel just crossed a record just this morning. What does it say about where things could be going from here?
13: Yeah, diesel actually climbed to a national average of $5.85 a gallon, which is, it's obviously quite high. It's above a former peak that was set in June 2022. So this is a really significant moment. We've seen gas prices rising as a result of the war in Iran. It's something that could have a really big impact on midterm elections, as voters are kind of starting to get frustrated with the stubbornly high prices of fuel. And this just also goes to show that it could be very difficult to tamp down on inflation as this drags on.
2: Speaking of the midterm elections, we've seen the Justice Department go to the Supreme Court looking to enforce the Postal Service being used to limit mail-in balloting. Really interesting timing here, given that at least one state's sending out absentee ballots starting today.
13: Yeah, it's very interesting. But yes, like you said, the Trump administration asked the Supreme Court to let the Postal Service basically enforce new rules for mail-in ballots. We're getting really close to midterm elections. Things are really starting to heat up now. As you mentioned, some mail-in ballots have even been sent out. Others are prepared to be sent out. So this is something that states will be watching very, very closely, especially in some of these competitive House and Senate districts, or House districts and Senate seats where these really could come down to just a few votes.
2: Just about 30 seconds left here, but we've got reports as well this morning that White House envoy Steve Witkoff and Jared Kushner are headed back to Moscow next week, as well as Kiev. That's a pretty interesting development. Can we see a new push for Russia-Ukraine peace drive?
13: This is definitely a significant development, and it does seem like we could see a renewed push for this. They're likely to travel to Moscow and then to Kiev. It's kind of signaling this attempt to revive these peace negotiations that we've seen stalled out for a while. So people will be watching this meeting very, very closely.
2: Absolutely. Thank you for this. I hope you have a restful holiday weekend. I know it's very busy, as always, in the nation's capital. Bloomberg Government Congress reporter Maeve Sheehy with us from Washington. Karen.
0: Nathan, it is 6:45 on Wall Street. We turn to news and science and technology now with the Bloomberg NJIT STEM Report. 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And here's what's making news in science, technology, engineering, and math. Two Mercury-bound spacecraft separated from their mothership and are headed down the home stretch of their nearly decade-long voyage to the solar system's smallest and closest to the sun planet. The linked European and Japanese spacecraft will enter orbit around Mercury in November and split from each other in December to map and study the entire planet from different altitudes. 10 research teams were honored in Zurich, Switzerland at a satirical science awards ceremony that was hosted outside the U.S. for the first time. That was due to travel concerns. Researchers who studied milk from cockroaches and analyzed soil using underwear received Ig Nobel Prizes.
2: Okay.
0: Yeah, that celebrates unusual and imaginative contributions to science. And I love this part. As per tradition, audience members fashion paper airplanes and hurl them toward the stage to kick off the show.
2: Gotta love tradition.
0: You do. And the White House website, it's unveiled Arcade. It's a collection of 5 low-resolution video games that promote different aspects of President Trump's agenda. For example, Build the Wall is a Tetris knockoff that transforms the classic game into an effort to, quote, protect the border from the coming horde. That is a Bloomberg NJIT STEM report. Nathan.
2: Okay, Karen, thanks. 6:47 on Wall Street. Time to check the most read stories on the Bloomberg terminal. If you have one, you can do it right now by going to READ Go. And a pop quiz, Karen, if you think of food culture in France, what comes to mind for you?
0: Escargot.
2: Well, that's one. But this story is talking about wine, cheese, and bread.
0: Oh,
2: how can
0: I
2: you forget baguette and fromage? But this story is about how those staples in France are facing significant challenges. And it's not just the heat waves we've been talking about in Europe this summer. There's declining exports, increased competition from other countries, changing consumer habits as well. The French agriculture sector is struggling. Many farmers in that part of the world are facing financial difficulties. Some are considering even abandoning their farms due to factors such as climate change, as I mentioned, as well as trade wars, economic slowdowns as well. Now, the French government has responded with support measures. There's an emergency law, a package worth over €1 billion. But the story speaks to some experts who think that more fundamental changes are going to be needed to adapt to the changing market and consumer demands. Who wouldn't want fromage? You can find out why at REDGO.
0: Well, Nathan, let's stick with the food theme here because restaurants, they typically like to open in the fall with a dramatic attention getting pitch. But guess what? This year, chefs and operators, they're taking a different approach. Instead of going for something you've never seen before, they're going for something you've seen a lot of before. The most anticipated openings in the U.S. this fall are taverns, bistros, pizzerias, and intimate neighborhood spots that serve the kind of food diners already know they like. That means there'll be no shortage of steak frites and chicken parmesan.
2: Okay.
0: So why are they doing this? Well, chefs will say that they want to be their community's local spot, a place neighbors can afford to return to regularly as concerns about swelling restaurant checks continues to rise. So they're looking out for our pocketbooks. You can find these stories and more.
2: Absolutely.
0: Yeah, on the Bloomberg Terminal.
2: Yeah.
0: There you go.
2: Repeating our top stories here on Daybreak this morning, U.S. Envoy Steve Witkoff and Jared Kushner are expected to visit Moscow and Kyiv this weekend. That's according to Russia's TASS news service. Actually be their first visit to Ukraine's capital since the start of Russia's full-scale invasion.
0: A deadlocked jury returns today for the seventh day of deliberations in the Lindsey Clancy trial. Yesterday, the jury's foreperson told the judge a single juror will not follow the court's instructions about reasonable doubt.
2: And DeepSeek plans to deploy at least 160,000 of Huawei's top accelerators at a massive data center it is building in Inner Mongolia. This could create one of the largest known clusters of Huawei AI chips and advance China's efforts to replace NVIDIA.
0: We have more on those stories coming up on Bloomberg Daybreak on a day when S&P futures are up 0.1%, up 7.5 points. And this is Bloomberg.
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0: And I'm Karen Moscow, and U.S. stocks are holding steady, treasuries rising modestly as traders wait to see whether today's payrolls report will provide the Federal Reserve enough justification to hold off on an interest rate hike in September. And that's later on this month. And S&P futures this morning, they're up a tenth of a percent, up 7 points. Dow futures, they're down about a tenth of a percent, down 41 points. And NASDAQ futures are up 0.5% or 153 points. 10-year Treasury yield, 4.75%. The yield on the 2-year, 4.34%. NYMEX crude oil is down 1% on 88 cents at $90.42 a barrel. Brent at $94.85. COMEX gold is down 0.4% at about $20 at $4,520 an ounce. The Bloomberg dollar spot index, little change. The euro 1.1621 against the dollar. British pound 1.3533. The yen 156.31. And Bitcoin's down 0.5% at $81,100. That is a Bloomberg Business Flash. Now here's Michael Barr with more on what's going on around the world. Michael.
22: Thank you very much, Karen. Vice President J.D. Vance said he would not describe the conflict in Iran as a war, given major combat operations ended months ago. The U.S. launched a fresh assault on Iran in response to attacks on oil tankers, prompting Iran to target U.S. bases across the Middle East. 18 U.S. service members have died in the conflict, and hundreds more have been wounded. Two workers in Nepal were pulled out alive from a hydropower tunnel. It comes 9 days after devastating floods swept the Himalayan region and left thousands of people dead or missing. The Trump administration asked the Supreme Court to let the Postal Service enforce new rules for mail-in ballots ahead of the November midterm elections. The Justice Department filed an emergency request on Thursday to lift a Boston federal judge's order blocking the Postal Service from mandating the changes. In baseball, the Red Sox beat the Orioles 6-5.
23: Sure.
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23: He got you, did he?
22: Oh, man. I'm Michael Barr. Maybe. And this is Bloomberg Nathan.
23: That's right, for now. Thank you, Michael. It is 6:55 on Wall Street. Let's take a look at some stocks on the move today. I'm Nathan Hager, joined by Bloomberg's Dan Curtis on a Jobs Friday. Looks like Lululemon's still got a job to do for investors. Good morning, Dan.
24: Good morning. Lululemon shares are down 19% in the pre-market. That's a second quarter sales weakness in China. Really hit the stock. Mainland comparable sales slipped 2%. It's the first decline in the region since the company started breaking it out in 2023. And in there, it's facing social media backlash. It used a Japanese drum instead of a Chinese one during a major promotional event on the Great Wall. And that caused a lot of outcry in the region, pushing on those sales down. And it's not just China. The company has been facing weakness in North America and core categories like leggings, which is what I always think of whenever I hear Lulu. That's down 20%. Accessories down 30%. 13%. That really leading to some weakness in the stock. And this is a stock that's already fallen over 40% this year. That's all prompted the company to cut full year outlook for the second straight quarter. So one that's not having a great Friday.
2: Okay, and also not having a great Friday is Adobe with some changes, finally, in their leadership.
24: That's right. We've been waiting to hear who's going to take over the CEO, and they have announced it. So Adobe ADBE, its shares are down 3%, and that is as Anil Chakravartha will take over as the CEO in December. He's an internal hire. He's the leader of its marketing and analytics software. That's the smaller of the company's two businesses. David Wadhwani, he ran Adobe's larger creative business, said he will leave the company. Bloomberg reported that David was a contender for CEO and someone who had been seen as lead candidate. So it looks like he's leaving after he got passed over for the job. But the incoming CEO has been incremental in adding agentic capabilities across products. He has to confront declining sales growth and reversing the perception Adobe is vulnerable to free AI tools. So as you said, more work to be done this morning. The shares have lost nearly 60% of their value from the peak about 5 years ago.
2: Still some pretty big news before Adobe reports earnings next week, so we'll be watching that as well. I also see you're watching credit reporting companies because it looks like the White House is as well.
24: Yeah, so the White House's Bill Pulte has issued renewed criticism of rating companies for overcharging Americans. That's in a post on X. So companies like Equifax, ticker EFX, is down 6% in the pre-market. TransUnion down 8%. Pulte claimed that these companies have been overcharging Americans for what he calls too long. And he also says that Fannie and Freddie are going to okay all lenders to use VantageScore. That's a competitor. He also said they're considering a buy merge instead of a try merge. Essentially, right now, consumers have to go out, get reports from all three companies, pay for all of them. So potentially going down to just paying two companies for credit reports for these credit scores. It's been a constant theme under Pulte. We've seen whipsaws before. More pressure this morning.
2: Okay. Tell me about Samsara. I haven't heard much about this company.
24: No, it's an Internet of Things company, which is how it gets its ticker IoT. Those shares are up 15% in the pre-market. It beat top and bottom line estimates. It's raising its full year total revenue forecast. Company saw a really strong quarter. It added a record 242 customers with over 100,000 in annual recurring revenue. So strong that this company's seen its price targets raised at KeyBank, Guggenheim, Evercore ISI in the wake of the report. That leading the shares up 15% in the pre-market.
2: All right, appreciate it, Dan, as always. Thanks for this. And for more conversations like this, subscribe to Stock Movers. 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I'm Nathan Hager with Karen Moscow at 6:59.
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3: From ABC News, I'm Sherry Preston. 9 days after deadly flash flooding that ripped through the Himalayas near the border between Nepal and Tibet, search teams have found survivors.
4: Rescuers have found two trapped workers alive in a tunnel 9 days after that catastrophic flood. The men were carried to safety, both of them covered in mud. Both were airlifted to the hospital in stable condition. They were working at a power plant when the flood hit. Crews still hope to find more survivors in air pockets within those tunnels.
3: ABC's Victor Okendo, the men both getting medical care. 1,200 people were killed in the flooding, thousands missing. As we head into Labor Day, diesel and gas prices are higher than they have ever been on this date of the holiday, and drivers are feeling it. ABC's Alex Stone.
6: The ongoing war sending gas prices to record levels for Labor Day weekend, and drivers are feeling the impact.
8: I think that is another massive bill that I likely can't afford.
6: According to Gas Buddy, regular unleaded is at around $4.13 a gallon on average now nationwide, and diesel has hit a new record at $5.82 a gallon.
3: Those prices up because of the uncertainty caused by the war. When asked if he thought the war with Iran would go on until the midterms, Vice President J.D. Vance said yesterday,
25: I wouldn't call it a war. Right now, there is no active shooting. I recognize there have been places where this has flared up. Major combat operations, again, major combat operations lasted for about 6 weeks.
3: Democratic Congressman James Walkinshaw with reaction.
5: It suggests to me that this administration has no plan to end the war, no plan to bring our service members home. And look, our brave service members and their families have done everything asked of them.
3: Another 50,000 service members told this week they are either being deployed or their deployments will now be stretched until at least March. The new pick for acting Secretary of the Army is Adam Tell, whose most recent role was overseeing the Army Corps of Engineers. You're listening to ABC News.
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3: The White House says work on President Trump's 250-foot-tall arch will begin in the next 2 weeks, even though veterans are suing because the view between Arlington National Cemetery and the Lincoln Memorial will be blocked.
10: A lawyer for the veterans who are suing says he's prepared to ask the judge to step in, saying administration officials have never really taken seriously what they've been saying to the court, which is to allow the process to work itself out. The Trump administration claims the veterans have no legal standing to sue.
3: ABC's Karen Waugh. Tensions flaring in the Lindsey Clancy trial. Here's ABC's Aaron Katursky at the courthouse in Plymouth, Massachusetts.
11: The matter of Commonwealth versus Lindsey Clancy.
12: Nearly 36 hours into deliberations, Lindsey Clancy's defense attorney suggested a lone juror is all that stands between the Massachusetts mother who killed her 3 children and a verdict of not guilty by reason of insanity.
26: There's a person who has doubt but will not listen to the judge's instruction.
12: Defense attorney Kevin Reddington claims one juror is refusing to follow the law that says a defendant must be proved guilty beyond a reasonable doubt, leaving the jury of 9 women and 3 men deadlocked for days.
3: Dozens of people have been killed by toxic fumes in Nigeria. They were trying to steal oil from an oil-loading vessel, according to an advocacy group. And there's a celebration in Knoxville, Tennessee today to honor the great Dolly Parton. The downtown event is being called What Dolly Did for Me, a parade for our queen. People are encouraged to bring signs and dress in bright, bold colors. Sherry Preston, ABC News.
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27: Holistic brief from Daniel Morris, he's chief market strategist of Paris's BNP Paribas, coming to us from London this morning. Dan, does the Fed care about this morning's report?
28: I think it's safe to say they're going to be paying attention, though we've already had the message that Warsh maybe is less convinced about the connection between the labor market wages and inflation. But still, I think the number that we're going to be paying the most attention to actually is the wage growth number instead yep. necessarily the payroll number. You've had a lot of weird seasonally adjustment factors over the last couple of months. That explains a lot of the swings that you see in the payrolls figure. So you're a bit more skeptical about overinterpreting them. But if we want to think about what right. it means for U.S. growth and inflation, I think it's a wage number to focus
27: okay,
28: on.
27: Okay, so I'm looking on the screen, and the average hourly wage is is 3.1%.
29: You got to look month
27: over month. 114% of our listeners and viewers go, I can't keep up with inflation. Is that true?
28: Well, certainly with what's going on with headline inflation, that definitely seems to be the case. And the concern always is then if you have high gas prices, that ultimately that's going to eat into demand for other goods. And if you look at retail sales for July, not only in the U.S., but actually most of Europe, It was negative on the month, so that actually does seem to be happening. You know, maybe initially the view was, oh, the war will be short, and gas prices will go back down. Clearly, they haven't, and people are starting to say, hey, well, maybe I can't buy what I was going to. Maybe right. I won't go out to that restaurant because I got to fill the tank.
13: Daniel, last month when we had the payroll print, you know, markets thought it was going to be a big nothing burger, and then we saw it fall 23K, right? And so, you know, today it's more of the same. You know, everyone's looking through it to next week's CPI print. Talk to me, 55,000 expected. Anna Wong, Bloomberg Economics, is calling for 21,000. If it comes in under expectations, what does the equity market do?
28: Well, you know, certainly if it comes in lower, you know, there's always a good news, bad news interpretation that you could have. If it's too weak, then we start worrying about growth. Though really, at this point, it's hard to really see that as a concern for the U.S., particularly when you look at the PMIs. So I think a weak number would probably be seen as good because it lowers those expectations yep. for a September hike from the Fed. I think for us, the tail risk here is actually comes in quite strong, again, because of a change to the seasonal adjustment factors as opposed to necessarily a real change to the underlying market dynamics.
13: What are your thoughts on the labor force partition rate? I mean, it's come down pretty sharply since February. Should we be looking at that?
28: Yes, but I think you've got a challenge now with baby boomers retiring. A lot of that decline is just being driven simply by demographics. If you look at the participation rate for kind of your main cohort, prime age workers, it's really holding up pretty well. So that's, I think, gives us less worry, even if we look at the decline in the overall participation rate.
27: Daniel, Michael Darter with us yesterday, and of course we spent a lot of time there on nominal GDP. BNP Paribas has a legacy of, you know, very taut, tight real GDP analysis. How do we come out of 5 or 6 or 7% nominal GDP? What is the path that you see to get us from boom economy back to normal economy?
28: Well, the real question then is, you know, what's the long run potential growth rate for the U.S.? And historically, the Fed's assumption is about 1.75. And now we're all trying to assess what's going to be the implication of AI and all of that. Now we're kind of hoping or assuming it's one going to give us a productivity boost, even though we appreciate it's not going to be visible quite yet. But hope that does allow, number one, the U.S. economy to grow more quickly with less inflation. And that gets us back to the discussion about what the Fed should be doing.
13: Daniel, let's look ahead to next Friday's CPI print. I mean, if indeed today is a nothing burger and we have to start looking ahead, I mean, I look at G10, I look at emerging markets, I look at the forward curves. I mean, hikes are priced into a lot of markets. I mean, have markets gotten ahead of themselves in pricing in hikes, or do you think we're fairly priced here?
28: Well, I think there's a real key differentiation between the Eurozone and the U.S. You know, Eurozone inflation core running about 2.5, 2.6. So, you know, you are above target, but not so much. You know, contrast that with core PC or core CPI. So I think that's going to be the number that we're going to be paying attention to. I think it's one that we're paying attention to. You know, you've been above target for inflation in the U.S. for a very long time. And in and of itself, that would argue that rates need to go up. I think that's what the market is counting on. And unless we get a big swing in the CPI, I think that's going to continue to be the expectation.
27: Thank you for getting us started this morning. A great brief. Daniel Morris with us from BNP Paribas from Queen Victoria Street as well. Damian Sassauer in for Paul Sweeney. Caroline Hepker in for Alexis Christophorus. Are you leaving on a jet plane today?
14: I am, but not until I've done a few different things today, keeping us up to speed.
27: You fly to London, are you like us where you're angry because it's too short? Like you really can't get into the book?
14: I am still shocked that every single person on the plane is looking at a screen and nobody's reading anything.
27: It's amazing.
13: Well, Caroline, do you still find that prices here are far less expensive than in London?
14: I do not. Actually, this is not as bad as I think it was last year and the year before, but I find it pricey. You know, mainly the thing I buy here is food, right? Yeah. When I'm out meeting people and going for lunches, I still am surprised at how competitive our supermarkets are in the UK and Europe versus the US.
13: Wow. There you go. Eggs and milk, bread, a little butter.
27: No, it's food.
14: Yeah. How much is a gallon of milk here? This is the politician's question asking.
13: This is exactly the point, Caroline.
27: In America, and Damien, help me here, because you know what they're drinking at the Sassauer House. The thing with a gallon of milk is it used to be one kind of milk.
14: Yeah.
27: Now when you go to the grocery store, what, is there 12 or is it 14 types of milk?
14: Yes, should have
27: said. And you and I are buying the fancy stuff.
13: Yeah.
27: And it's like, are you kidding me?
13: And there's less of it. The chocolate bars are much smaller. You know, they're trying to cheat. A Twix bar is very small now. It used to be a much bigger... anyway.
14: Shrinkflation, we
13: Shrinkflation,
14: call that.
13: Yeah, exactly.
27: Yeah, we'll have to see. We will come out of your chopstick size. Coming up here as well. I mean, we have a space here. I'm going to continue with Damien, sort of on the state of play right now.
13: Yeah.
27: Is Wall Street, like, here today, like, off the jobs report? You know, are there people to react?
13: I think a lot of people came to work in shorts today. They are ready to run out the door as soon as that payroll report hits and we see what the market pricing off the back of it is. But that is a fixed income practitioner's perspective, not the equity market.
27: A little perspective here, folks, on my Ute. Nothing upsets me more than driving through any village in America and there will be a monument to Vietnam that says the conflict in Vietnam. It was not a conflict. No. It was a war. Joining us now with perspective on this, Wayne Sanders, with all of his Army history, including holding court at West Point, senior defense analyst, Bloomberg Intelligence, our strongest source on our military. The vice president says it's not a war. Discuss.
0: So, you know, when you look at that and we say we don't have a congressional declaration of war, yes. Okay, under those circumstances, sure. But I think that anybody who has passed, who has been killed in a conflict, would like to believe that they died in a war. So I do find that to be something that's, I'm with you when it comes to Vietnam. You look at that, you look at the police action of Korea, and now the conflict. Now, while those death toll numbers are still not up there, I think the American people would disagree.
27: There's so many things to talk about, Colonel Sanders, but I'm going to go right to this because to me there's no other topic. Have you been called yet to run the Army since the top eight people are out the door? I mean, how can we have an Army where 1, 2, 3, 4, 5 people exit? I don't get it.
0: Well, one of the wonderful things about the United States military, no matter which service you're in, is that you have the top of the line people no matter what. And they do a great job of identifying what those lines of succession are. You know, all the way up to probably 20, 25 people down in terms of that chain of command, who that line of succession is. So for that, there's always going to be somebody who is great. However, what you end up losing is a lot of that connective tissue. You lose a lot of that leadership and morale connection because you know who that individual is. And that person got there because they were either confirmed, Senate confirmed, whether or not that individual, you know, has been on that trajectory. So when you start getting to that second or third, even to the fifth or sixth individual and say, hey, I got this position because the other ones have been fired, it always ends up kind of bringing up a question. And it also makes it less valuable for that leader when they finally make that position to say, I got this on my own merit.
13: Wayne, you know I'm an emerging market guy, so I have to bend your ear on this and shift gears here. China, right? I mean, China just unveiled, I think at its Victory Day parade not long ago, that they have the capacity to intercept intercontinental ballistic missiles during mid-course flight. Now, talk to us about, we talk about munitions here in the U.S., talk to us about China's buildup. Is that still operating at a breakneck pace? I mean, what are you seeing in China?
0: No, absolutely it is. When you start looking at their capability, whether or not it's their HQ-9 air defense capabilities and continuing to grow that capacity, or whether or not it's their DF-17 hypersonic long-range precision munitions, or you're going into shipbuilding where they outpace us 232 times if you add in both military and commercial shipbuilding capability compared to us, compared to the United States. When you start looking at those are pretty intense numbers. But one of the things that you have to look at is the U.S. still maintains a technological advantage on a lot of these areas, but China is quickly catching up. And there is something to be said of, hey, if you can build that many ships, I don't actually have to defeat you. I don't have to actually come across the Pacific Ocean to do that. But what I can do is put enough things in your way to be able to distract or thwart the U.S. Navy's ability to reach. I'm mainly talking like if we're looking at a Taiwan scenario.
13: Right.
0: We have to be able to get there to provide that support. And can we do that?
27: Wayne Sanders with us. We have a special treat today. Joining us now, surveillance United Kingdom military correspondent Caroline Epker, who once dated a guy in Garlock in Switzerland, Scotland, which is where the UK submarine base is. Caroline Epker with Wayne Sanders.
14: Yeah, on a serious note, I have been to see a number of the defence contractors in the UK and their build out, their attempt to build more weapons. So the story in the UK and in Europe is about spending more on defence. It's a massive question for the UK government, whether they're going to make that 3%. I've got a question on Europe, but let's just ask on the UK first. Do you think the UK is going to make that 3%? I mean, you know, we're under big pressure from the US, from NATO to deliver that.
0: I would say yes, for the most part. You look at Poland and Germany, obviously, they're well above the 3%. They're doing a great job, but they also have very solid debt to GDP. So they have the money to spend. The further west you get and the further strong the All right. social programs are, the more they become a problem.
27: Wayne, we got to leave it there just because the news flow this morning. Wayne, thank you so much for your work. It's just hugely coveted when you publish all of the Bloomberg World reading it. Wayne Sanders with Bloomberg Intelligence this morning. Red and green on the screen of VIX showing that bull market of yesterday. Wow. 14.15. With our news in New York City, here's Michael Barr.
15: Tom, Damian, Caroline, jurors in the Lindsey Clancy murder trial will return today for a seventh day of deliberations. The Massachusetts woman is on trial for the murders of her three young children in 2023. The defense says Clancy was suffering from postpartum psychosis. Yesterday, there was a tense moment when Clancy's lawyer said in open court that one holdout juror refuses to listen to the law about reasonable doubt. Kevin Reddington is calling for the juror to be removed.
16: If we come back here in a half an hour with a mistrial because of a juror that has just spurned the instructions of this court, it's a shame. It's a real shame.
15: Twice the jury said that they were deadlocked. 9 days after catastrophic floods, rescuers in Nepal pulled two workers alive from a hydropower tunnel. The two men were rescued from a tunnel at the Trishuli 3A construction site. An Army spokesperson said one of the survivors told rescuers that more people were still alive inside the tunnel. Vice President J.D. Vance said he would not describe the conflict in Iran as a war, saying major combat operations ended months ago. Since the conflict, 18 U.S. service members have died and hundreds more wounded. Vance's comments have sparked criticism from Democrats. Congressman James Walkinshaw of Virginia, who serves on the House Oversight, Military and Foreign Affairs Subcommittee.
5: Well, I'd like to hear him say that to the families of the 800 service members who have been killed and wounded. It's a war and it's a quagmire. We are absolutely stuck. We are stuck because there was no clear strategy from the beginning. And the American people are paying the cost of that at the pump, at the grocery store, and elsewhere.
15: Asked when this will end, Vance said the Iranians need to stop shooting at commercial ships in the Strait of Hormuz. Today is a big travel day ahead of the long Labor Day weekend. According to AAA, the average price of a regular gallon of gas is just inside $4.15. A year ago, it was $3.20. Global news 24 hours a day and whenever you want it with Bloomberg News Now. I'm Michael Barr, and this is Bloomberg. Tom, Damian, Caroline.
27: Michael Barr, thank you so much. Damian, quickly here. Yeah. I mean, how's Wall Street doing going into Labor Day?
13: I think it's doing pretty okay. I mean, if you look at some of the bank earnings from last quarter and some of the deal flow that's been going through the market, but I will say this, you know, there's been, again, more chatter about the gates going up, some of the redemptions that are coming out of these private credit funds that a lot of retail investors have gotten into. And so obviously that's just kind of an overhang, a little bit of cause for concern as investors kind of head to the beach.
27: I mean, Westchester's up 6% by one study in real estate.
13: Is that all?
27: One up 15%.
13: Is that all?
27: I mean, can you get a for sale sign in the ground?
13: And the ecosystem up there is very different. It's very unique. It's supply driven and there's scarcity of it. So, you know, I mean, if people will have demand for living in a certain area and there aren't enough homes, Tom, Bob's your uncle, baby. That's how it is.
27: Bloomberg surveillance on this job state. The news update, the Michael Barr moment. It's brought to you by IBKR. For the past 3 years, Interactive Brokers, individual clients, they average 24.3%. annually, beating the Standard & Poor's 500. 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Somebody emailed in, when are you going to do a Damian Sassar data check? We'll do that in the next hour, I promise, as well. Let's look at equities, bonds, currencies, commodities. Dollar showing some strength. Still DXY, 99, as Damian mentioned, just rock solid. Yen down to 155, comes back a little bit, 156.29. Still distant from that 160 level. Sterling, Caroline can't afford to go home, 135.39 on Sterling. I got red and green on the screen after the big day yesterday. Critically, NASDAQ pricing now up 0.5%. I don't know if I buy that, but that's what the screen says. Up 0.5%. And the VIX 14.13. Don't forget today, Kim, Molly, the U.S. Open.
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14: Bloomberg's Interactive Brokers Studio. I'm Caroline Hepke. Very good morning. Let's have a look at the markets then on Jobs Day here in the US. S&P 500 evening futures slightly higher. Nasdaq futures up by 0.5%. We did see Robinhood shares gain yesterday, an absolute surge. Analysts upgrading that stock. Prediction markets could benefit from the football season, according to one Piper Sandler analyst. So that was a real jump. In terms of pre-market individual stocks that we're looking at, Tesla, Lululemon, Athletica and Adobe. The biggest mover, the slump in Lululemon's stock, ticker LULU, lower after its full year outlook lowered its full year outlook for the second quarter in a row. So it's a real challenge. How flexible, how strong is CEO Heidi O'Neill? This is an extended slowdown for Lululemon. Let's look elsewhere then in terms of the bond markets. 10-year yields pretty much flat, 4.76. The 30-year long bond trading at 5.24. In the currency markets, the dollar this morning on the Bloomberg Dollar Spot Index is flat to slightly stronger. The Japanese yen we've been keeping an eye on after the 2% surge yesterday. Actually weaker, 0.3%. Euro dollar also starting to pay more attention to those yield differentials. And oil prices lastly, Brent crude futures $95.04, so dropping by 0.5%. That is a look at the markets. Tom, Damian, back to you.
27: Thank you so much. Really, really appreciate it, Caroline. Okay, here's the quote of the moment for the week for the zeitgeist. This is sophisticated. Lucy of the Peanuts comic strip will pull out the football once again once Trump is out of office. Joining us now, the Charles Schultz of Energy Academics, Ed Herz, with us. You have driven our analysis of Venezuela, their heavy oil, the madness of the expense, et cetera, et cetera. What's the number one thing you'd tell the president right now?
0: Yeah, this is not a deal. Easily, Rodriguez, the interim or acting president, however you look at it, understands that her boss was taken out at gunpoint, and she can be taken out at gunpoint. And so anything they can do to accommodate the United States right now, they're going to do. They don't care. They know that Trump is a lame duck, and if they get through the next 2.5 years and they get some investment in, which right. Venezuela desperately needs.
27: What's it mean for Chevron?
0: Chevron's going to continue to operate there. They've got 200,000-300,000 barrels a day of production. They can extend it a little bit. Keep in mind, of course, China's there. China has a concession on 4 billion barrels of so-called reserves. We don't know what those numbers are. Yeah, Chevron's got a lot of issues they have to deal with here in the U.S. I mean, their purchase of Noble has brought them a huge bunch of liabilities, back office with ownership issues that they really haven't dealt with yet.
13: You know, the U.S. government just acquired a 35% stake in Betancourt's North American Blue Energy Partners. So they're actually purchasing oil fields in Venezuela now, right? So, I mean, so this is going beyond, in word only, so to speak. So talk to us a little bit about what this means for all that Chinese debt you rightly point out is owed to them. I mean, what happens to all these barrels? I mean, when does China get paid? Where do they stand in the capital stack?
0: I think China stands behind Exxon, who is still waiting to be paid for the second or third expropriation they had in Venezuela.
13: Fair.
0: The

0: equivalent with the taxes and all. There's a lot of gloom about that. Are you worried about the microeconomics of these high diesel prices?
1: It's going to continue. The SPR releases are coming to an end, no matter what the president says. The IEA releases are coming to an end. If China goes back and adds back its 5 million barrels a day of imports, we've got a real issue of prices that will continue through the rest of the year.
0: This has been wonderful. Thank you so much.
2: Just so good.
0: National impact here on the issues over Venezuela. We'll do this again. Honored that he could join us. He's an energy fellow. That means he gets good football tickets and basketball.
2: Yeah, exactly.
0: March Madness tickets. At the University of Houston, Ed Hurst with us this morning. Caroline, I've never been to Aberdeen. I'm told it's like spectacular.
3: You know what? I have never been
0: to
3: Aberdeen.
0: Been there, never
3: no,
0: been to Aberdeen?
3: I have not. Glasgow, assumed. Yes. Edinburgh, yes, but not to Aberdeen.
0: It's just up there. It's just farther up.
2: The best dim sum in Westchester is Aberdeen Seafood.
3: Ed's nodding his head. He's been. Look, the other issue is that European gas prices rallied to the highest level since 2023 this week, just earlier this week.
0: I'm going to cut to the chase. I got 40 seconds to do it. The last time I was in London, everybody was total EV energy woke and all that. Has that ebbed at all?
3: EVs, I'll focus on. Chinese vehicles, EVs. They are very affordable. They're everywhere. The JQ, that looks like a Range Rover. That's crazy.
2: It's crazy.
0: It's crazy. Paris, there was nothing in Paris but electric.
2: We're going to skip right over that. We're going to get flying vehicles here in the U.S.
0: Oh, are we?
2: Here. That's right.
0: Ed Ludlow's in charge of that. It's Jobs Day here. Thank you so much for being with us. Red and green on the screen. You know, good in 1 hour. Those important statistics, but with the conversation commercial-free across America and around the world at 8:30 Wall Street time. From New York City, stay with us on YouTube, Bloomberg Surveillance.
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3: 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Now, let's have a look at the markets. So, in terms of stock futures, we're in the green except for the Dow right now. US S&P 500 futures up by a tenth of 1%. Stocks gained on Thursday 1% at the close. NASDAQ futures is also up by 0.5%. In terms of the stocks getting most interest pre-market, that is Lululemon, down a whopping 20.1% this morning. They're cutting their outlook again. Tesla, the Cybercab launch didn't really excite anybody particularly. It was quiet. It wasn't even live streamed. So Tesla's stocks pre-market down by 2.8%. Hood, H-O-O-D, this is Robin Hood's stock, also down by 1.8% this morning. They seem to be in a spat with AMC about a token that they have launched on the Robinhood app. So AMC Entertainment not impressed by that. Looking at 10-year Treasury yields then this morning into the bond markets for you. 4.76, down a basis point, a really modest rally. Looking at the currency markets, the dollar is, well, flat on the Bloomberg Dollar Spot Index, and Brent crude futures down 0.5%, $95.09. Tom and Damien, that is your Bloomberg Business Flash.
0: Thank you so much, Caroline. I appreciate that. You can hear me coughing, folks. I've had the plague for the last 4 days. The reason, Damien, is I went over to J.P. Morgan's wonderful world headquarters, and they make you sit in the lobby there when you come in.
14: Oh, it's very cold.
0: It's really, there's like a flagpole and a flag, and they've got fake wind blowing to make the flag blow. So the person, the intern, put me over downwind from the flag, and the whole chill thing just took me out.
14: Flagpole, it's like the North Pole down there.
0: It's like I got the flu at J.P. Morgan. Speaking of which, Priya Misra joins us always on Jobs Right. Thrilled to have her with us, of course, with Oliver Bond Management. Let me start with that. I think it's called Price Down, Yield Up. And so I look at the 20-year, which is where the media looks, because it's drama. It's down big time. But even if I look at the 7-year, like ETF, the answer is there's been some damage in the bond market, right?
15: There has. And some of it is understandable. The economy has been resilient shock after shock. And that's why at the start of the year, we were pricing in rate cuts. And that's been taken out. Now we're pricing in rate hikes. Some of the moves in the last, though, few months have been just confusion around the Fed reaction function, not exactly sure of what they're looking at. And then all of the supply that's coming in the corporate side, global sovereigns, there's a competition for capital, and that's being repriced higher. So we've had damage to your point, but let me highlight the total return of the Bloomberg Ag Index is just like -0.5%.
14: Yeah, it's flat.
0: Because you got the coupon, Damien.
15: Exactly.
14: Yeah, that's exactly
0: Caroline,
14: right.
0: Do you realize we're talking here with heavyweight fixed income people.
3: That's why I'm staying out, guys.
0: Too much, Damien.
2: So Priya, here's the deal, right? You're absolutely right. In the U.S., I mean, pretty much across all of the G10, which are really G12 economies, I think all but maybe Australia is expected to hike rates, right, next, and probably do it pretty quickly. It's very difficult to play the rates market from the short side via payers. You know this. You know the trouble with this. You know what's priced into those markets, yeah?
15: Right.
2: So talk to me a little bit about how you take advantage of it. I'm hearing from everyone, you want to take a relative value approach, put on the steepener trade. I mean, how would you, if you were running this book, how would you position if you did think, if you were hawkish on inflation and you think rates are going higher here?
15: So we think about this all the time, because as we're managing our fund, you think about all the risks that you can take. You can take duration, you brought up the steepener, you can take curve, you can take credit. So if you do think interest rates are likely to rise more than what is priced in, I will say the market's already pricing in almost 3 rate hikes. If you think inflation's not going to come down, that the war might actually accelerate or something like that, you've got a view that inflation's going to be higher, you shorten duration. Yeah. And you buy credit. You do need that income. And, you know, this is where I go to. We have a lot of very high quality paper that's being issued. We like credit risk actually more than duration risk right now, because there's just more uncertainty around interest rates than there is on credit.
2: But let's talk about that. All-in yields are really, really, really high. So the people who are issuing in this market, price-insensitive issuers like big tech here in the U.S.,
15: right,
2: or those who really need the money most, like Pakistan. I just saw Pakistan come to market with fives and tens, $3 billion of U.S. paper, hit the market this week at like almost 8%. At what point do you get concerned? Does the red, you know, the light start to flash over your head saying, wow, you know, these are not the greatest, most high-quality issuers. Coming to market in a high-yielding environment.
0: Do you sit on the phone and, like, call up and go, Kelsey, get me $10 million of Pakistan? Is it like the game of Risk, 3-on-2?
15: Now, there is a lot of research that goes into it. There's a lot of portfolio construction. We want diversified yield pickup. You want to make sure that the credit supports it. So Kelsey is amazing. We have an amazing team of research analysts, of traders.
2: Execution desks,
15: right,
2: and all the various things.
15: But I'm glad you brought up emerging market, because, you know, there's value in emerging markets. There's value in high-quality corporate bonds. I will say the leverage of some of these companies is actually barely one turn of leverage. So we would actually prefer the investment-grade corporate market right now over high yield. But, you know, there's opportunities everywhere.
0: Let's get an anecdote on this. Caroline Hepker, how bad is a mortgage in London right now, with the way your yields are so much higher than ours?
3: It just works so differently, right? Here you get a mortgage for 30 years, and so you take a gamble basically on what you think the long run. For us, we take 2- and 5-year mortgages. In Europe, you can still, in France, get that long-term 30-year yield. But for us, you fix for 2 or 5 years, and so then you're taking a bet on the central bank every time it moves.
0: Exactly. So Priya, help me here with the yield differential to Europe. Do you like wake up and go, France, I gotta buy it? You know, maybe not Pakistan, but I'll buy Paris.
15: So we do like non-US duration. So you talked about France. I mean, there's value in the UK, there's value in Australia. More in terms of duration, we actually prefer non-US duration over US. Overall, our exposure to duration itself is a little lower, just given all of the cross currents, right? There's multiple geopolitical conflicts. There are supply shocks after supply shocks, which central banks struggle to control. But yeah, we do like Europe in general in terms of rates.
0: Priya, thank you so much. Priya Misra is a portfolio manager, JP Morgan Asset Management, barely describes her expertise here. And we'll see how the fixed income market bounces here off the jobs report in 45 minutes. With our news in New York City, Michael Barnes.
16: Tom, Damien, Caroline, Vice President J.D. Vance raised a few eyebrows at a White House press briefing. Vance answered a question as to whether he believes the war with Iran will end by the midterms.
17: I wouldn't call it a war. Right now, there is no active shooting. I recognize there have been places where this has flared up. Major combat operations lasted for about 6 weeks.
16: Vance's comments have sparked criticism from Democrats. Representative Yasemin Ansari calling them profoundly disrespectful to the loved ones of the 18 American service members who have died in the conflict. The jury in the trial of Lindsay Clancy, the Massachusetts mother facing murder charges in the deaths of the three young children, is expected back for a seventh day of deliberations today. There were some contentious moments in court yesterday. Clancy's lawyer is demanding that one juror be replaced. The issue appears to be over the judge's instructions about reasonable doubt. Judge William Sullivan.
18: If you evaluate all the evidence and you still have a reasonable doubt remaining, the defendant is entitled to the benefit of that doubt and must be acquitted.
16: Judge Sullivan is expected to speak with the holdout juror today. The jury has told the judge twice that it cannot reach a verdict. A Russia sanctions bill passed by the Senate faces opposition in the House and is likely stalled until the November election. Bloomberg's Amy Morris reports from Washington.
19: The bill would allow President Trump to levy tariffs on the top buyers of Russian crude and natural gas, as well as countries aiding Russia's energy sanctions evasion. But some lawmakers worry it could also give Trump new legal justification for widespread tariffs. House Speaker Mike Johnson cast doubt on the bill coming to a vote before the November elections, citing opposition from top Democrats and pockets of concern among House Republicans, as well as concerns about the bill's possible effect on gas prices. In Washington, Amy Morris, Bloomberg Radio.
16: Global news 24 hours a day and whenever you want it with Bloomberg News Now. I'm Michael Barr, and this is Bloomberg. Tom, Damian, Caroline.
0: Michael Barr, thanks so much. You know, they may not win, but Gibbs is the number one NFL pick for rotisserie league.
2: Yes, that's correct.
0: The
2: yes.
0: running back of
2: and
0: the
2: And then Bijan Robinson. And then if you're a running back heavy league, you're going to CMC, Christian McCaffrey. That's my guy.
0: What about Puka over with the Los Angeles Rams?
2: You know, Puka, a lot of people like Puka over over Jamar Chase, but they also have Devontae Adams again. You know, that's a high-powered right. offense, and they got a great defense now. I mean, Donald coming out of retirement. So, you know, the Rams are going to, I don't think they're going to need to throw it all that much, have as much as people think.
0: Have you and Michael Barr ever compared who has the worst picks?
2: We used to, but, you know, I mean, we have this year yet. We have our special lunch plan, though. We're
0: gonna go through did you go with Mr. Gibbs of the Detroits?
2: I didn't have the opportunity. He went at first. I mean, what about you, Michael? Who's on your
16: team? Oh, I'm looking at him. Looking
2: you haven't had your
16: draft yet. I haven't had draft
0: yet. Wait, your rotisserie's all Detroit.
2: Yeah, totally.
0: From New York City, Jobs Day, Bloomberg Surveillance.
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27: My name is Erica, and my son, Kaysen, is a patient at Shriners Children. My oldest called me and said Kaysen got burnt. I said, how bad is it? 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Before we could see Kaysen, the trauma doctor came in and said he needs to go to Shriners.
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0: Paul Sweeney's smarter than all of us. Not in today. Damien Cesar here on his way to his golf lessons in Westchester. What do you need to work on, your irons or your putting?
2: I'll tell you, my putting got hot. It's been getting hot. It's been helping me out. I've come down. My index is down to a 13. I mean, I started the year up above 15, so yeah, I've taken two strokes off my index, which for everybody out there.
0: Oh, I thought you said two strokes off.
2: Really interested in this conversation? No, I mean, but truthfully, it's been a fun year. I mean, it's supposed to be a beautiful weekend, Tom.
0: Yeah, it is.
2: I mean, the sun's going to be shining.
0: I'm enjoying getting over the plague, but other than that, leaving on a jet plane sometime today, back to her London, Caroline Hepker here with the newspapers.
3: Yeah, let's start with the Wall Street Journal, which I have enjoyed reading because they've got a story about the deeply nerdy founders behind NVIDIA's $13 billion bet on Hugging Face. So this is a profile of the three guys who have built Hugging Face into the business that it is. Two Frenchmen, Clément Delon and Julien Chaumont. Chaumont's a mathematician. They arrived in the US in 2016 for a venture capital funds startup kind of boot camp. They were then joined by Thomas Wolfe, a physicist turned patent lawyer. And they also tell you why the app was called Hugging Face. It was apparently a place card holder. It was based on the title of their favorite emoji, and they never bothered changing it in the Wall Street Journal.
0: People that use emojis.
2: Caroline, can you just pronounce their names again? That was so beautiful.
0: It was beautiful. Oh. I mean, are we just a sucker for music?
2: Oh, God, yes. Please, again, one more
3: time. My job's easy, isn't it? All I have to do is just speak in my own voice, and I'm done.
0: You're in a studio with two idiot Americans. No. Give us the next story, please.
3: New York Times. This is Trump to break ground on Arch before getting approval. So the U.S. Interior Secretary Doug Burgum announcing plans to start work on Trump's Memorial Arch. Get this, guys. It is 250 foot tall. It is towering. There are winged angels and two golden eagles that are going to be atop of this. But as the Times points out, final approval of the project is still pending. Trump called it on social media the great triumphal arch.
0: I'm not, neither of us are going to comment on this, Caroline, because we're going to get in trouble. But I will say, it looks like outtakes from the TV show Man in a High Castle.
3: Well,
0: I mean, it looks like Man in a High Castle.
3: But look, I think there are two views on this, right? You can either be concerned, as the Vietnam War veterans are, about the building of this obstructing the Lincoln Memorial and the Arlington National Cemetery. They're suing over that, so you could be in that. On the other hand, Trump is building many, many things, you know, the ballroom included. From some perspectives, it can be seen as a really good thing. He's building up.
2: I wonder who got the construction contract.
0: Is she British? I think so.
2: She might be.
0: It's like, we got contracts going. Let's save the show. Next.
3: The last one. Gen Z. Apparently there is a Gen Z stare. The Washington Post writing about the Gen Z stare, but also the decline of saying things out loud. I'll go to the science first. This is Modern Life. We are speaking less. An analysis from Perspectives on Psychological Science has found that Americans and people in several other countries are speaking roughly 300 fewer words per day with each passing year. Not the case here on radio, of course, where we keep your ears busy with lots of lovely words. But why? Smartphone texting, remote work, it all means, strange modern phenomenon. We're speaking less.
2: Well, I think there's also a bit of hangover from COVID, right? There's a lot of children who grew up during COVID and didn't really get the academia they needed in order to feel confidently speaking in front of people.
3: Yeah. Have you had a Gen Z stare? Or a grunt when you're grabbing your coffee at Starbucks?
2: Multiple times a day for me. From everyone, basically.
3: This is all the parents in the room, isn't it, who have teenagers. We love you, teenagers.
0: Yeah, we do. Sort of.
2: Sometimes.
0: I had a hat trick the other day. Three of them needed money.
2: Really?
0: Yeah, it was a hat trick.
2: Yeah?
0: Yeah.
2: How many? You only have two pockets in the front of your jeans.
0: Mrs. Keith threw a hat into the living room.
3: Come on, these are the workers in the
0: future. Here's the backstory, folks. Caroline Apker's people caught me up. Later in the show, we will play Abigail Morris's The Last Dinner Party. So Caroline won't have a tantrum, but she needs to understand where it came from. Susanna and the Bengals. Good morning.

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2: 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We're tracking more rain you'll want to plan for during Labor Day weekend.
1: Well, Spokane fire victims still waiting for answers, and answers could still take months. We'll show you why asbestos testing is creating a major bottleneck in recovery efforts and how some homeowners are finding faster solutions. Live on KXLY Plus and 4 News Now, you're watching Good Morning Northwest. Thanks for starting your day with us. I'm Natalie Grant. Today is Friday, August 4th. Rob has the morning off. Let's get August 4th. I've been saying August all week. It is September 4th. Let's get over to meteorologist Matt Gray here with a look at our first alert forecast. I guess I'm just not ready to let go of summer yet.
2: Well, it appears that Mother Nature's letting go of summer.
1: Mother Nature said too bad.
2: Yeah, that seems to be how it is going here. We're waking up to some drizzly weather this morning. We had some decent rainfall late last night around the Coeur d'Alene area, but it's really just been not more than much than what we're seeing right now. In the Spokane area, just some occasional light drops of rain that will continue here as we head through these early morning hours. And you can kind of see the intensity of the green colors here. Really becomes much more apparent as you work your way to Liberty Lake, Post Falls, and Coeur d'Alene here. Still not expecting very heavy rain at all here as we head through the rest of this morning. You can see closer to the Harrison area, we've got one shower that's a little bit more intense over the last hour. Not much going on here, just the same old drizzly conditions now for the better part of the last kind of 5 or 6 hours or so. Looking out into the Columbia Basin, we've got some rain over Ritzville. We've got some definitely more notable showers here moving through the Odessa area, Davenport, Wilbur, up towards the Grand Coulee Dam and Coulee City here this morning. In general, all of this wet weather is going to be tracking up to the north here, and eventually late this morning will largely be in our northern mountains. But you can see there's a lot of wet weather. This generally unsettled weather pattern with a low pressure system right over top of us is going to continue into the weekend and into the rest of today as well. But I got to say, this afternoon is looking like another nice one. Temperatures in the 60s and a lot more sunshine than clouds, at least in the Spokane area. We'll get you ready for more showers. We're going to be watching for Labor Day weekend coming up.
1: Matt, thank you. Well, the war in Iran is now entering its seventh month, and we're seeing the highest mortgage rates in more than a year as diesel prices hit record high both nationally and locally today. The price of diesel in Spokane topping out at $6.82. That's according to AAA. That's almost $2 a gallon higher than we saw a year ago, while a gallon of regular unleaded is around $5.31. In Coeur d'Alene, gas is $4.63 a gallon, while diesel is sitting at $6.09. This time last year, it was only at $3.98. ABC's Karen Hawes in D.C. with how U.S. leaders are responding to this pain at the pump.
3: I think that it is another massive bill that I likely can't afford.
4: This morning, it's sticker shock at the pump. For Americans like Libby Cornacio in Boston, she's stretched thin.
3: I'm waiting for my paycheck to hit before I can get more gas to be able to go to work to buy the gas.
4: The war in Iran driving up oil costs. President Trump previously accusing oil and gas companies of price gouging and urging them to lower prices. He met with industry leaders yesterday.
5: And I want the retail prices to come down.
4: Democratic leaders pressuring Republicans to do something about the economy.
6: Life has gotten far too expensive in this country, and Republicans don't give a damn about it.
4: This week, the national average price of diesel set a new record at $5.82 a gallon, according to Gas Buddy. Diesel powers the trucks hauling most of what we buy and is up more than $2 from a year ago. Higher diesel prices could mean higher heating oil and jet fuel prices. Regular gas is now at $4.14 a gallon, the highest ever heading into a Labor Day weekend. It comes as the White House tries to downplay the most recent bombing of Iran.
7: I wouldn't call it a war. Right now, there is no active shooting.
4: When asked whether the war will be over by the midterms in November, the vice president said it's up to Iran.
8: According to the Pentagon, 18 American troops have died and nearly 800 have been wounded from the Iran war. A growing number of lawmakers, including Republicans, are asking Defense Secretary Pete Hegseth to be replaced. Karen Hua, ABC News, Washington.
1: Well, as people try to get their properties cleared after the Spokane fires, there are still a lot of hoops to jump through, including getting the debris checked for asbestos. Now, there's only one lab in our area that can test asbestos samples, and it says the fires have them backed up. So it could take a month or two to get those results back. One local asbestos testing company started sending samples to a lab out of state and is getting faster results. The company says how much the testing costs depends on how big the property is and the type of debris. One man who lost his home in the Autumn Lane fire hasn't gotten his home checked for asbestos yet, but is worrying on how much it will cost.
9: I feel like we're in limbo. We're just spinning our wheels, waiting for all of the different cogs in the machine to come together so that we can actually move forward and start rebuilding or getting a new place or whatever we need to do at that time.
1: Now, the city says it's given out 13 demolition permits so far, meaning those homes have been checked for asbestos and cleared by the EPA. Right now, six homeowners are waiting on those asbestos results. Well, we now know that 632 homes were destroyed in the Spokane firestorm. These are the latest numbers from the Spokane County Emergency Management Team. It estimates thousands of homes suffered damage. And now, Washington state leaders are working on a major disaster declaration that will ask the federal government for help following the fires. It's a lengthy process, and right now there's no guarantee that the government will step up and help. But local leaders say they're working with the state to get it done.
10: State, as I said, will put the packet together. Their goal is to have their work done by the end of next week so that they can hand it off to the governor's office.
1: The state will ask for two types of help, public and individual assistance. This includes help with debris cleanup with both the city and the county's infrastructures and with the homes that are lost. Good morning, Northwest Time right now, 5:06. Meteorologist Matt Gray taking a live look outside for us over in Airway Heights where you can see wet roads.
2: Yep, wet roads. Oh, God. All right. Well, it's Friday, everybody. Before a holiday weekend, I think we're all jonesing a little bit here this morning. So, hey, yeah, sip some coffee, a little bit of drizzle outside. Not the best morning conditions we've ever had. But coming up, we'll take you through what you need to know for the rest of your day and the weekend.
11: And we are live this morning at Paranormal Cirque, a one-of-a-kind show that blends circus, theater, and horror. We'll tell you more about what you can expect from the show and give you a little behind-the-scenes look after the break.
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1: Welcome back. Your time right now is 5:10, and here's a look at what's new on Good Morning Northwest. Two people have been pulled alive from a hydropower tunnel in Nepal more than a week after catastrophic floods at the border with China. The plant made unrecognizable by the disaster. Rescuers had to use satellite pictures to find it below all the mud. The discovery of the two has given rescuers renewed hope that more people can be saved. Now, hundreds of hydropower workers are still missing. The U.S. monthly jobs report is due out at about 5:30 this morning. Economists predict it will show the addition of 65,000 jobs last month. They forecast that it will indicate the unemployment rate went back up to 4.2%. That's after the unexpected loss of 23,000 jobs in July. Now, job information is an important factor in Federal Reserve interest rate decisions. We'll bring you those numbers when they're released, coming up a little later here on Good Morning Northwest.
2: Let's plan your day here now. A little bit of a drizzly rain, 51 degrees in Spokane here at 5:11 in the morning. Sunnier, drier for this afternoon, and similar to kind of how things went yesterday, where it was a little active to start, but we had a nice finish. And then heading into tonight, not too much added activity, and it's going to be a little bit chilly to start off our holiday weekend. That's coming up.
1: Well, it's a cherished Labor Day tradition that returns this Monday. The Spokane Symphony will perform at 6 o'clock p.m. at Comstock Park. Now, this year, the concert is honoring the legacy of Susan Kennedy, a devoted associate member for more than 30 years. The concert is free to attend, but there will be opportunities to donate. This year's concert supports fire-displaced families through a partnership with the Inovia Foundation. Donations collected at the park and online will fund complimentary season tickets for the 2026-27 season at the Martin Woldson Theater at the Fox for families that were impacted by the Spokane fires. Good Morning Northwest time right now is 5:12. Well, a Spokane couple lost their home in the fires, but 3 weeks later, they had their keys to a new one. Coming up at 5:35, we'll show you how their smart financial decisions made recovery possible and what you can learn from their story. And it's your not-so-typical circus that's in town this week. The Paranormal Circus performing in Spokane Valley starting today, blending acrobatics with dark theater. Coming up after the break, Alexander Cohen-Yartz has more on what this one kind of experience has to offer. That's next.
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21: Goonies never say die!
19: To The Goonies and Gremlins. Productions from Steven Spielberg's Amblin Entertainment saw box office success by making the unfamiliar feel universal to audiences of all ages. Today, this style of storytelling continues.
22: So, I met an alien.
23: He's kind of growing on me. At least he's not growing in me, you know, which was a concern for a little while.
19: Project Hail Mary centers around the bond between an astronaut and a rock-like alien. And J.J. Abrams' next film, The Great Beyond, has been described as having an Amblin-esque feel. Add to that story set in the 80s like the Warner Brothers sci-fi thriller The End of Oak Street and Netflix's Stranger Things. Even Amblin Entertainment is developing sequels to Gremlins and The Goonies. Lisa Mateo, Bloomberg Radio.
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1: Welcome back. Your time right now is 5:15. Well, does this gloomy weather have you thinking about spooky season yet? Well, starting today, the Paranormal Circus, an R-rated traveling horror circus, is performing in Spokane Valley. Alexander Konyarts is live at the Black and Red Big Top Tent. And Alexander, you're getting a behind-the-scenes look this morning, everything that this show has to offer. So how scary is this show, really?
11: Well, Natalie, just from the pictures and the videos that I've seen, it looks pretty thrilling for sure. Now, I've got Yuri here with me this morning, who's one of the performers for this circus. Now, this is quite the show. For people who haven't been yet, what should they expect if they come on out?
25: Hey, good morning, first of all. It's an adult show designed by Cirque Italia from Florida. Sounds weird a little bit, right?
11: Yeah.
25: It's a thrilling horror voodoo theme. Circus show, I'm sorry.
11: Yeah.
25: That blends cabaret, stunts, like acrobatic acts, and much more.
11: Wow, and now you guys have been traveling since last January. Wow, so now you're in Spokane. How are you feeling about being here and being able to perform for our community?
25: Chilly a little bit, yeah. We love it.
11: Yeah, it actually just got chillier recently, but we've been saying, you know, the gloomy weather, that might make you a little bit more in that Halloween spirit, more in the mood for something spooky.
25: There we go. Look at that.
11: Oh, look at that. The lights had just turned off, but they just turned back on. So now you can take a look at the big top tent yourself. And we were walking inside earlier, and it's pretty cool to just see all the different elements of all of this. Now, for people who come on out, what kind of performances will they see throughout the show?
25: Lots of acrobats, aerial acts. We got some magic production.
11: Wow.
25: Just a bit. Funny clown. He's hilarious.
11: Yeah.
25: I mean, a lot.
11: And this is quite different than your typical circus, right? Especially since it's for adults. What's it like for people to perform in this?
25: As you said, it's different. Yeah, you feel the energy, you know. Yeah, we're 13 and up, so you better bring your fellas, don't bring your kids.
11: I love that fun little date night. Now, if you're interested in coming on out to the show, the first performance is tonight at 7:30. There's going to be several performances throughout the Labor Day weekend. The last one is on Monday at 7:30. You can either buy tickets here at the box office, which is open from 10 a.m. to 10 p.m. or online. And now the price for tickets range from about $25 to $60. You can buy them on the website, too, if you're not able to get them in person. But for now, reporting live, Alexandra Konyarts for News Now.
1: Oh, spooky. Mm. Spooky, spooky, spooky. I love to see it.
2: Yeah. That's probably not my vibe, but I know it's a lot of people's vibe, especially now that we're starting to feel like fall, as Alex mentioned. So,
1: absolutely.
2: Yeah.
1: Well, here's a live look outside this morning right across the street from us here on Boone. This is One Spokane Stadium. Also lit up a little bit red this morning as well. You can kind of see the red lights there. It's just kind of a dreary start to our day here.
2: Yeah, dreary start. And just like you'll have the occasion, you know, as you get in the car, you're getting now here this morning. You'll have like a couple of drops of rain come down, and you'll be like, well, wait a minute, is it raining or is it not? And it's going to be one of those types of mornings.
1: What's going on?
2: With the exception of the heavier showers that we are watching in the Columbia Basin. So we are in this much cooler pattern, a wetter pattern, a cloudier pattern here, as this low pressure system sits right over top of us here in the Pacific Northwest. You can see the center of it basically right off the coast here of kind of the Eugene area down in Oregon to the south of Portland. My apologies there. And yeah, this just broad counterclockwise rotation here. And so what we're seeing here on this particular corner, this is kind of the wet side of this system. And so we have had that moisture coming up from the south, and especially we saw that last night. Lewiston ended up with a record-setting rainfall from some of the rain last night. Like, over 6/10 of an inch. I mean, that is very impressive, especially because it's not exactly one of our wetter months on the calendar here, September. It can end often with some showery weather, but a lot of times this time of the year, we know it can be very dry. So I think we're very blessed to see this rain come so early on the calendar here. And yeah, a little bit of drizzly weather. It's not really adding much to the rain gauge around Spokane and Coeur d'Alene, but definitely striking a bit of a mood here this morning. We have more notable showers moving across parts of Lincoln, Whitman counties, and eventually all kind of track it up to the north here as we head through the morning hours. So we'll see the occasional shower up through about 11 or 12 o'clock. Looking towards the afternoon, we've got some showery conditions, maybe a couple rumbles of thunder in the Cascades or in some of our northern mountain areas, and maybe a stray thunderstorm trying to get itself going around the Blue Mountains here as well. But overall, our rain chance is a whole lot lower. We'll see quite a bit more sunshine for the afternoon. Only give it about a 1 or 2 out of 10 chance here for some wet weather for the afternoon hours. Now, we will likely see the rain chances rise a little bit again heading into late tonight, especially around the Blue Mountains, the Palouse, and then off into western Montana here. So for the start of the weekend, we will likely be a little bit calmer than, say, what we were last night or during the day on Wednesday there as well. But we have more showers that we're going to be watching towards the end of your Labor Day weekend. Right now, temperatures are in the 40s and 50s here, so you got to watch a couple of showers. The afternoon, as I mentioned, is going to be nice. We'll see upper 60s, just a little bit warmer than we were yesterday. We'll see some 70s around Grand Coulee, Moses Lake, Ritzville, and the LC Valley. And then looking into tonight, we are going to see some chilly morning temperatures here where we will have a chance in places like Colville or Deer Park, Blanchard, Newport to get down into the 30s briefly. Sandpoint will be in the low 40s. Low 40s for Bonners Ferry. Mid 40s Spokane and Coeur d'Alene. Low 40s and a few upper 30s for St. Mary's and Pullman to start our Saturday and start our weekend. Our highs will be in the 70s. Some isolated storms I want you to watch out for here as we go into Saturday afternoon. Sunday is looking pretty relaxed, I think, overall. And then Monday looks, well, not relaxed, as we're going to see another kind of broad region of rain pushing into our area. And that will perhaps, at least in a few spots in the inland northwest, kind of create a bit of a soggy environment there for the back end of Labor Day. So Sunday's the best day. Saturday doesn't look too bad. Mm-mm. Monday's definitely the day that you've got to watch for with plans outside over the holiday.
1: Okay, noted. So get your stuff done Saturday and Sunday if you can. Just maybe relax inside on Monday.
2: Yeah, because it's going to be, you know, it's all depending on kind of how this system moves out of here. But there's going to be some spots to get a good chunk of rain here during the day there. So
1: alrighty.
2: We'll show you a bit more on that coming up.
1: All right, Matt, thank you so much. Well, a longstanding rivalry continues tomorrow as the Cougs and the Huskies play in the Apple Cup in Seattle. Why the players say this earlier date is no trouble at all. It's coming up next here in Morning Sports.
4: On the PNW Ag Network, I'm Glenn Vaughan. A new University of Idaho research project could help cereal growers produce crops that stand stronger and suffer fewer losses before harvest.
8: U of I has received a $6 million National Science Foundation grant to use artificial intelligence and new field sensors to breed stronger, higher-yielding wheat, corn, and sorghum. Researchers are targeting stalk lodging when wind or other stresses cause plants to bend or break before harvest. That can leave crops vulnerable to pests and disease and make them difficult or impossible to harvest. Researchers hope sensing technology eventually can be built into commercial combines, collecting valuable crop data during harvest while reducing the cost and time of field measurements. I'm Heather Roberts on the PNW Ag Network.
4: By a 370 to 48 vote this week, the House passed stopgap funding to keep the lights on at USDA and other federal departments until December 11th. It now heads to President Trump for his signature. The vote was bipartisan, unlike during two earlier record-long government shutdowns that hit farmers, rural hospitals, TSA agents, veterans, troops, and others. And the latest stopgap was good news for those that depend on USDA. Missouri Republican Mark Alford.
9: It keeps SNAP and WIC operating for Missouri mothers and children. It sustains USDA programs our farmers and ranchers depend on.
4: Preventing a shutdown avoids interruptions of farm loans, conservation payments, research, rural development, crop reports, and a lot more. Top Appropriations Democrat Rosa DeLauro called on her side to support the bill after the Senate bill removed provisions Democrats opposed.
10: It freezes a White House budget policy that would make that would take substantial power over federal funding away from the Congress and claim it for the president.
4: Now, despite that, the White House backed the final bill to avert a shutdown. Neither party wanted right before the midterm elections. This is the PNW Ag Network.
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27: Honestly, I kind of like the idea of playing a week one. You know, get it out of the way, see where we're at, and go have a good, like, I feel like week one's the best time to play anyone. You know, you're fresh, you're healthy, the best you're going to feel all year. 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
28: WSU and UW kick off at 1 p.m. this Sunday at Husky Stadium. Both Sam Kirk and I will be live post-game on a special edition of 4 News Now, follows the Clemson-LSU game. Rogers High School prepares for our latest Inland Northwest football kickoff tonight, 7:30 p.m. against the Shadle Park Highlanders, your Game of the Week winner. And the Pirates' continued improvement brought them from winless to a serious league contender. Head coach Ryan Cole's a huge part of this lift, and he spoke with us this week on how much he values being Rogers' coach and how his love to his team is as strong as the love back to him.
29: Gosh, I just love these kids, man. I had all kinds of questions, especially after year one. We just had success, and you know, a lot of that was we had great coaches and we had great players. And people were asking me, like, oh, do you see yourself going to college and coaching there, or, you know, going to this school if a job opens up at this 4A, this 3A? And I said, man, I bleed purple and gold. Like, I love the demographic of the kids that we get to serve. And, you know, I just love these guys. Yeah.
28: Rogers kicks off against those Shadle Park Highlanders at 7:30 for our Game of the Week. We'll have highlights right here on Friday Night Sports Extra. Make sure to tune in to 4 News Now Sports Tonight for that first Friday Night Sports Extra of the fall. Also, all those previews coming up for our Saturday and Sunday college football games ahead of Week 1.
1: Can't wait for it. And hey, with football season being back, there are some big changes coming to Roos Field at Eastern Washington University. EWU moving ahead with the second phase of its $25 million renovation. This phase includes elevating the press box above the east grandstands. It's paid for mostly by private donations. Now, the Roos Field renovation is part of a 10-year investment project at the university, estimated to cost around $250 million. And you can see the full stadium renovation plan inside this story. It's up right now on KXLY.com. Your time right now is 5:28. More than 100 people gathered at the Spokane River yesterday to fight for its future. The Riverkeeper Foundation says that changing how the Post Falls Dam operates could prevent another dry stretch. We'll explain how. It's coming up next. And a woman who was working her normal shift at a Deer Park coffee stand when a wheel from a passing car slammed into her, leaving her very injured. After the break, we'll show you how her community is coming together to help her heal.
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10: Good morning, Northwest. Thanks for starting your day with us. I'm Natalie Grant. Today is Friday, September 4th. Welcome to the end of your week. Rob has the morning off. Let's get right over to meteorologist Matt Grace, taking a live look outside this morning at our radar as we're waking up. Some more rain.
11: Yeah, waking up to just kind of a light drizzle, an inconvenient drizzle around many parts of the Spokane and Coeur d'Alene area. Things look a little bit heavier as you work your way towards Fernand Lake, into the Liberty Lake area, and then to the south of Medical Lake here and around Reardon this morning. But really, you're going to be headed outside and you look at your windshield and maybe you get one or two drops of rain as you're driving around and you're like, wait, is it actually raining? Well, at least it is, at least a little bit here this morning. We got some more notable showers over the past hour moving through the Ritzville area. All of these tracking up towards places like Wilbur, Davenport, other communities along Highway 2 as you head up towards the Grand Coulee here. A couple little sprinkles as well around the Palouse. We've got some rain starting to go around Colfax and around Rosalia this morning. So these kind of spotty showers are going to continue throughout this morning. We got some heavy rain out over the Missoula area, some showers around Portland, some showers around Yakima here, all part of a pretty unsettled day of weather, I think, for the inland northwest, at least for the morning hours. I actually think we're going to have a kind of similar to what we saw yesterday, where it's a little active this morning, but going into the afternoon, across the Columbia Basin and the I-90 corridor, things are going to ease up quite a bit here, and so we'll have some sunshine, partly cloudiness, and temperatures back into the 60s here. I think we're going to get a little bit warmer than what we saw yesterday, but hey, your second half of your Friday looking pretty nice as we get ready for the holiday weekend. We'll cover that in more detail, what you need to be looking out for in your weather coming up.
10: Matt, thanks. Well, it's happened again. Another day of deliberations and no verdict from jurors in the Lindsey Clancy trial. But this time, the lawyer for the Massachusetts mother accused of killing her three kids made a stunning claim in court. Here's ABC's Andrew Fujii with the latest.
12: This morning, jurors returning for a seventh day of deliberations in the Lindsey Clancy trial after fireworks in court. Lindsey Clancy's attorney now blaming one juror for the jury being deadlocked after nearly 36 hours of deliberation, unable to reach a verdict on whether the Massachusetts mother of three knowingly killed her children or if postpartum psychosis is to blame.
13: There's a person who has doubt but will not listen to the judge's instruction.
12: Defense attorney Kevin Reddington claims one juror is refusing to follow the law that requires a defendant be proven guilty beyond a reasonable doubt.
14: And if we come back here in a half an hour with a mistrial because of a juror that has just spurned the instructions of this court, it's a shame. It's a real shame.
12: Reddington demanded the juror be dismissed and an alternate seated, but the judge refused.
15: I don't feel it's appropriate for me to say I agree with one juror or the 11.
12: The judge polled jurors individually to make sure they could follow his instructions and then reminded them of the law.
16: He can only base his decision on what the answers were, and the answers were is that each one of those jurors can follow the instruction.
12: When court resumes today, the judge is expected to question the holdout juror before deliberations continue.
16: It will end

0: by one or two ways. Either one, the jury reaches a unanimous verdict, or two, the jury sends out another note saying that they are helplessly deadlocked or at an impasse, and that will result in a mistrial.
1: Andrea Fujii, ABC News, New York.
2: I hope you're here because you love the river too.
3: Well, that is part of Spokane's River Rally. It was held yesterday by the Spokane River Keepers. It was held to raise awareness for the stretch of river that has dried out for the second time in 2 years. Now, there are multiple factors that contribute to the low water levels in this section of the river. Water can be lost into the aquifer there, and snowpack was low this year. The organization believes changing regulations at the Post Falls Dam, a major water source for the river, could be the solution.
2: This is a product that happened over time, but it's something that we know we can change by increasing flows out of Post Falls Dam during our low flow season.
3: Now, Avista, which operates the dam, is federally required to reduce the water released out of the dam when water levels in Lake Coeur d'Alene drop below certain thresholds. They'll begin releasing water into the river next week after Labor Day, like they do every year. Well, one Spokane couple who lost their home in the Spokane complex fires just bought a new one. Within 3 weeks of losing their home, they were handed the keys to their new place. Evelyn and Harris Knightmore say that this was only possible because of the records that they kept and the money that they've put away. They keep track of all of their belongings, expenses, and home improvement projects. This helped their insurance reimburse them completely. They were teachers for most of their lives and prioritized saving over spending, which helped the couple in their 70s pay off their last mortgage in just 6 months.
4: I would tell everybody, when they get a paycheck, they have to put money in the bank. If they get a pay raise, all of it goes in there.
3: Now, while the couple was able to find and buy a home very quickly, real estate agents say inventory in the market hasn't dropped drastically. And although they have a new house, the Knightmores say that they miss their old home and their neighbors, but they're already meeting some new ones and are ready to now move forward. A Clayton woman is recovering from a freak accident. Hannah Petty was working at Rossi's Hot Shots drive-thru coffee stand in Deer Park on Tuesday morning when a wheel came off a passing car and slammed into her. She has broken bones and internal bleeding now. People have been stopping by not only for their normal drinks, but to drop off donations to help pay for Hannah's recovery.
5: She's, like, anyone that gets to meet Hannah is lucky because she's a great person. Like I said, she's the type that'll give you the shirt off of her back for you if you need it.
3: Hannah posted on social media that her surgery went well, but it's still going to be a long road to recovery. The Trump administration is asking the Supreme Court to give the U.S. Postal Service sweeping power to withhold delivery of mail-in ballots. This sets up a major showdown in the nation's highest court, less than 2 months out from the midterm elections. The emergency appeal also comes one day before North Carolina sends out the first absentee ballots in the nation. President Trump signed an executive order in March directing the Postal Service to screen states' mail-in ballots. And in the programs there, the voter advocacy groups and a coalition of 23 Democratic-led states challenged the order in federal court. They had argued that neither Trump nor the post office should have the role in choosing which mail-in ballots reach voters. Good morning, Northwest. Time right now is 5:37. Meteorologist Matt Gray taking a look outside this morning, where we're seeing lots of wet roads today as we're hitting the door.
6: I mean, the rain was really coming down at one point late last night in Coeur d'Alene. And so, you are waking up to plenty of wet. Oh my gosh, I'm doing it again.
3: Now you're stuck.
6: I'm stuck. Hello, I'm Daffy Duck, and it's time to look at wet roads in our forecast coming up here.
3: Matt, thanks. Well, gas prices are breaking records this Labor Day weekend. We'll tell you what you can expect to pay at the pump. It's coming up right after the break.
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11: Welcome back. Your time right now is 5:40. Well, AAA is out this morning with its top Labor Day weekend destinations in the U.S. That includes places like Seattle, Orlando, Boston, Denver, and New York. But gas prices in the region still trending upward, a dollar higher than they were at this time last year. Now, in Spokane, the average this morning is sitting at 5:31. It's staying close to the state average of 5:48. And just across the border in Coeur d'Alene, a little relief at the pump with this morning, with the average sitting at 4.63. Now, a AAA spokesperson, Axia Diaz, says that despite gas prices being higher this time around, people are still hitting the road.
12: They're mindful of how they're spending their money, but they're going anyway because travel is so significant for people, and it's about mental health. It's about your well-being.
11: Now, Diaz says that people leaving today should leave before noon. Saturday travelers should try leaving before 10 a.m. And when you're going home on Monday, anytime before noon is best. Well, meanwhile, looking at diesel prices, they've hit an all-time high record. AAA reporting an overnight jump of almost a dime on Thursday. Diesel now averaging around $5.82 per gallon nationally. The number locally, a dollar higher at $6.82. That beats the record high set after Russia invaded Ukraine in 2022. Experts say diesel is vital to the U.S. economy because it fuels trucks, boats, trains, tractors, and so much more. They say its rising prices could bring up the cost of many other goods that Americans buy. And one thing that could make the market more resilient in the years to come is Chevron's operations in Venezuela. The oil giant plans to invest $7 billion there. The goal is to double production to about 600,000 barrels a day by 2031. Chevron is the only major U.S. oil company to maintain a long-term presence in Venezuela. This move comes as President Trump pushes U.S. oil companies to invest under Venezuela's new leadership. But so far, they've been slow to invest because of the country's uncertain political environment.
13: $87, my gas tank was on Wednesday. That was fun. 51. And seeing cloudy skies and a little bit of drizzle here in Spokane. As the sun gets ready to rise, we still got a good amount of time, basically a half hour before official sunrise today. Sunnier, drier for this afternoon. The morning showers actually move up into Canada and our northern mountains. And for tonight, with a little bit calmer conditions in the last couple of nights, that'll mean some clear skies and some chillier temperatures.
11: 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Throughout the inland Northwest and even into North Idaho. This year, the number of districts involved is expanding by welcoming 6 additional school districts, bringing the Hope for Kids Hygiene Drive to 15 different districts in our area. So donate if you can. Those donations really go a long way. Good Morning Northwest time right now is 5:43. Well, a new show is coming to Spokane Valley, and it's a perfect way to get in the mood for spooky season, which is just around the corner. Our Alexander Konyarts is live this morning outside the Spokane Valley Mall with a behind-the-scenes look at Paranormal Cirque.
14: Well, we are live inside of the top tent this morning, getting a little look at what you can expect from Paranormal Cirque, a show that's performing in Spokane Valley this weekend. More on what you can expect and everything that there is to see here after the break.
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11: Welcome back. Your time right now is 5:47. Are you looking for something fun and maybe a little bit thrilling to do this Labor Day weekend? Well, tonight, Paranormal Cirque is performing the first of its six performances at the Spokane Valley Mall. Alexandra Konyarts joins us from inside the top tent this morning. And Alexandra, there's a lot people need to know before coming out and checking out this show.
21: That's right, Natalie. Well, the big thing that you need to know is that this isn't for the faint of heart, so make sure that you're prepared to be a little bit spooked out and definitely get, though, that thrilling experience that you just mentioned. We're getting a little preview of it right now, and I've got Yuri here next to me, who's one of the performers. Yuri, tell me a little bit about what we're seeing here.
22: All right. He's Gabriel, our Argentinian Beetlejuice. He's our juggler.
21: Whoa.
22: The way he's juggling downwards. So that's the difference.
21: Oh, and I mean, it looks very challenging to me. I think that's got to take a lot of practice.
22: I mean, it's hard to do that. I mean, I tried once.
21: Yeah.
22: I couldn't. I just...
21: And now this is one of many different performances. You said it's a two-hour show, right? Now, tell me a little bit, as a performer, what's your experience like getting to be a part of this?
22: So the show opener is our act, which is high bars.
21: Wow.
22: So we're starting strong.
21: Yeah.
22: And then it's getting even stronger. So I mean, we do have a survival guy.
21: Yeah.
22: So he's from United States. He does pretty great job. That's what I'm talking about. He's juggling downwards.
21: Whoa. So instead of going up in the air, he's going downwards.
22: He's bouncing. Bounce, bounce, bounce. Yep.
21: Wow. That is so impressive. And now this is definitely a show, though, like no other. I mean, this is a unique experience, right?
22: Yep.
21: For people who are coming on out, what would you say they would get out of their experience here?
22: They'll get excited. They will love it. They will love it.
21: Yeah, for sure. Do you love being a part of it?
22: Oh, yeah, of course.
21: Yeah. It must be so much fun. And now they've been traveling all over. They start in January, and they're still going for a couple more months. They're in Spokane Valley right now. They're performing right by the Spokane Valley Mall. If you're interested in coming on out, their first show is tonight at 7:30. There's still tickets available. You can either get them online on the Paranormal Circ website or over at the box office, which is also open all day from 10 a.m. to 10 p.m. For now, reporting live in Spokane Valley, Alexandra Cohen-Yards for News Now.
11: That is some impressive hand-eye coordination for that guy with the bricks.
13: Well,
11: I mean,
13: well done.
11: I would drop those so quickly. Well, here's a live look outside this morning, taking a look over at One Spokane Stadium right outside of our building here on West Boone. And just, you can see the clouds hanging out. Doesn't seem like they're lightening up anytime soon here.
13: No, a bit of gloom here this morning. And
11: maybe in the spooky mood.
13: Yeah, a little bit of spooky mood there for where I was just doing. So we're going to continue on with this kind of semi-rainy situation here for the morning hours. But just like yesterday, the afternoon's going to look pretty decent here, I'm thinking. So let's take a look at the radar, what you could expect as you are now getting up, headed out the door a little bit later this morning. Let's begin down on the Palouse here, where we've got some heavier rain, not just a little light drizzle like we've been seeing in Spokane and Coeur d'Alene over the last couple of hours. This will actually be more noticeable around Colfax and the Palouse area, Garfield getting a little bit of light rain. Same goes for the Teco and Fairfield areas. And so this is all kind of generally moving from south to north on the slower end of things. And so gradually, if you're in the valley or Liberty Lake or right on the state line area, you are going to have a chance here a little bit later this morning to see some of this rain come up. Rockford, you will be first, along with the Belgrove area on the Idaho side. It's just a little bit of drizzle still hanging out over the downtown Coeur d'Alene area, over the valley here this morning, and around Newport as well, but we will be watching those showers come up from the south with a little bit more vigor in them. Speaking of vigor, a little bit more vigorous rain between Lynn and Ritzville here to start our day. And then especially as you head up to the north of the Wilbur area, Creston seeing a little bit of rain here as well. These showers tracking up north here, we're about to see in the Seven Bays area at least a brief moment of some heavier rain before that begins to track basically right up Lake Roosevelt here later on here in the 6 o'clock hour. Our rain chances around 30 to 40% here as we go through about 10 or 11. 7 o'clock, and then we'll see around Spokane and Coeur d'Alene those chances drop off pretty dramatically for the afternoon. So some sunshine, some partly cloudiness. Overall, it's just a pretty great way for the afternoon hours, at least, to start off our weekend. Highs today will remain well below average at 67. Let's fast forward to tomorrow because I want to make sure that you can plan your weekend effectively here. So we'll have a few showers hanging around, mainly though in mountain areas for the afternoon on Saturday. So this is going to be kind of our medium day as far as where the wet weather is. Certainly, if you have some plans up in the high country, you are likely to run into some rain. But I don't know how much we're going to end up getting in the valleys and lowlands. Sunday looks pretty calm. I think Sunday is our A1 banner day here because we will be looking pretty quiet here. And then as we go into Monday, we're going to be on the lookout for some showers, especially around the southern parts of our area, to where I'm keeping the rain chances a little bit higher. And this is just a brand new model run here. So all of a sudden, not showing up nearly as much, but we're going to keep those rain chances higher for Monday. So that's the day I really want everybody to be watching for the potential that it might be wet enough that your plans might have to change. Tell you what, if you're headed over on Sunday, I was talking about being a banner day. Great day over on the west side for the 118th Apple Cup, 1 o'clock in Seattle, and temperatures will be in the 70s with beautiful sunshine, a great early season football forecast. Temperatures will be in the 70s here, too, in Spokane with that isolated storm coverage Saturday afternoon. We're then, of course, as I mentioned, on Monday going to be looking a little cloudier and looking for higher chances of rain. After that, we warm up a little bit more. We'll be back into the middle and upper 70s next week with some drier conditions, at least for the time being.
11: All right. Sounds good. Looking forward to just being able to enjoy these temperatures this weekend. If you're in the feeling for fall or kind of those cooler temps, this is definitely a good Labor Day for you.
13: Yeah. So, yeah, watch the radar, but you don't have to. There's going to be plenty of times it's going to be dry enough to be outside.
11: Don't go canceling all your plans.
13: Yeah.
11: All right. Matt, thank you so much. Good morning, Northwest. Time right now is 5:53. Stock futures are pointing higher this morning. Volkswagen is announcing some massive cuts. 50,000 jobs and half of its model lineup now gone. And M&M disrupt new mint crunchy cookie flavor at Walmart. We have your business headlines coming up right after the break.
0: A Elon Musk wants a chip in your brain. Sam Altman paid $10,000 to have his preserved for upload in the future. And Peter Thiel, the money behind Facebook and Palantir, was asked, "You'd prefer the human race to endure, right?" He hesitated a really long time. I'm Kim Komando for WebRoot. 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If a chip hands someone with ALS or a spinal injury a keyboard, I'm all in. 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Nobody's asking you or anyone the one question. If the brain upgrade works, who decides which humans get it? They've already decided how this will all end. Turns out, we're just the beta test. Learn more about this in my free newsletter. 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
11: Welcome back. Your time right now is 5:56, and here's a look at what's new on Good Morning Northwest. Well, stock markets looking to end the week on an upswing, at least at the opening bell. Overnight futures are pointing to a higher open, adding to Thursday's gains. The Nasdaq closed 1.4% higher, the Dow added 1.2%, and the S&P gained 1.1%. The rally after losses earlier this week led by tech stocks. Well, big changes are coming to one of the biggest car companies on the planet. Volkswagen now says that it plans to slash its model lineup in half and shed 50,000 jobs, over 7% of its worldwide workforce. Well, fans of both M&M's and Girl Scout cookies may want to head to Walmart soon. A new M&M flavor called Mint Crunchy Cookie is a Walmart exclusive, with many early testers saying they taste just like Thin Mints straight out of your freezer.
13: If they really do, they're going to be going very fast. Your planner for the day, going to continue with a drizzle or a few light rain showers from time to time through the morning hours. We will see some nice weather for the afternoon. Temperatures today going to get a little bit warmer than yesterday. We'll end up with a high of around 67.
11: Matt, thank you so much. And here's a look at what's coming up on Good Morning Northwest. 632 homes destroyed in the Spokane firestorm. Now state leaders are pushing for a major disaster declaration to get more federal aid. We'll tell you what this means for recovery. Coming up. Well, welcome to the start of your Friday here on Good Morning Northwest. Another live look over One Spokane Stadium today. You can see the dreary clouds off in the horizon. We'll see you back here for hour two. It's coming up right after the commercial break.
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13: In many parts of the inland northwest, we've got some good rain in Coeur d'Alene and across the Palouse. Not so much for Spokane, but we've had a little bit of drizzle here over the last few hours. And more showers are continuing to work their way from south to north across the region. A lot of that morning drizzle has since kind of faded away here across the I-90 corridor. We got a little bit of light rain falling in the Silver Lake area and around Coeur d'Alene here in the downtown area as well this morning. Otherwise, you're likely going to be dry as you step out the door if you're doing so in just a few minutes. We've got light showers around Garfield, Palouse, Colfax, down to the Albion area here as well this morning in the Palouse region. Some of these showers that briefly kind of got themselves going, looks like they're starting to fall apart a little bit now. Ritzville and Lynn still picking up some light rainfall. Odessa in that same boat as well here. Some heavier rain up to the north of Wilbur, right around the Seven Bays area that is crossing over Lake Roosevelt at this hour. Continue to track to the north towards Ferry County as we get our day going here. Look at our temperatures as we get ready to start our Friday before a holiday weekend. Always things moving a little bit slower, but also some excitement and anticipation of the days to come. Temperatures are in the 50s with cloudy skies in Spokane and Coeur d'Alene. I'll walk you through your weekend coming up.
11: Matt, thanks. Well, the war in Iran is now entering its seventh month, and that's causing a major impact on our economy here at home. We are seeing the highest mortgage rates in more than a year as diesel prices hit record highs, both nationally and locally. The price of diesel in Spokane topping out at $6.82. It's according to AAA. That is almost $2 a gallon higher than a year ago, while a gallon of regular unleaded is around $5.31. In Coeur d'Alene, gas is $4.63 a gallon this morning, while diesel is coming in at $6.09. This time last year, it was only at $3.98. ABC's Karen Hawes in D.C. with how U.S. leaders are responding to the pain at the pump.
5: I think that it is another massive bill that I likely can't afford.
7: This morning, it's sticker shock at the pump. For Americans like Libby Cornacio in Boston, she's stretched thin.
5: I'm waiting for my paycheck to hit before I can get more gas to be able to go to work to buy the gas.
7: The war in Iran driving up oil costs. President Trump previously accusing oil and gas companies of price gouging and urging them to lower prices. He met with industry leaders yesterday.
8: And I want the retail prices to come down.
7: Democratic leaders pressuring Republicans to do something about the economy.
9: Life has gotten far too expensive in this country, and Republicans don't give a damn about it.
7: This week, the national average price of diesel set a new record at $5.82 a gallon, according to Gas Buddy. Diesel powers the trucks hauling most of what we buy and is up more than $2 from a year ago. Higher diesel prices could mean higher heating oil and jet fuel prices. Regular gas is now at $4.14 a gallon, the highest ever heading into a Labor Day weekend. It comes as the White House tries to downplay the most recent bombing of Iran.
25: I wouldn't call it a war.
2: Right now, there is no active shooting.
7: When asked whether the war will be over by the midterms in November, the vice president said it's up to Iran. According to the Pentagon, 18 American troops have died and nearly 800 have been wounded from the Iran war. A growing number of lawmakers, including Republicans, are asking Defense Secretary Pete Hegseth to be replaced. Karen Huang, ABC News, Washington.
11: Well, back here at home, as people try to get their properties cleared after the Spokane fires, there is still a lot of hoops to jump through. That includes getting the debris checked for asbestos. There's only one lab in our area that can test for asbestos, testing those samples, and says the fires have them backed up right now. So it could take a month or two to get those results back. One local asbestos company says they'll start sending samples to a lab out of state and is getting faster results this way. The company says how much the testing costs depends on how big the property is and the type of debris. One man who lost his home in the Otto Lane fire hasn't gotten his home checked for asbestos yet, but worries about how much it'll cost him.
12: I feel like we're in limbo. We're just spinning our wheels, waiting for all of the different cogs in the machine to come together so that we can actually move forward and start rebuilding or getting a new place or whatever we need to do at that time.
11: And the city says it's given out 13 demolition permits so far, meaning those homes have been checked for asbestos and they've been cleared by the EPA. Right now, 6 homeowners are waiting on asbestos results. Well, we now know that 632 homes were destroyed in the Spokane firestorm. These are the latest numbers from the Spokane County Emergency Management Team. It estimates that thousands of homes suffered damage. And now, Washington state leaders are working on a major disaster declaration that will ask the federal government for help following the fires. This is a lengthy process, and there's no guarantee that the government will step in and help. But local leaders say they're working with the state to get this done.
14: State, as I said, will put the packet together. Their goal is to have their work done by the end of next week so that they can hand it off to the governor's office.
11: The state will ask for 2 types of help, public and individual assistance. This includes help with debris cleanup and with both the city and the county's infrastructures and with homes that were lost. Well, in Idaho, federal, state, and tribal land managers have lifted fire restrictions across the panhandle following some cooler temperatures and rain that have reduced the fire danger across the region. There are still several active fires in the northern panhandle right now. The U.S. Forest Service is asking people to stay fire smart, even though the fire danger is lower. You can visit the Idaho Department of Land's website for more information on fire restrictions all across the state. Good morning, Northwest time right now, 6:07. Meteorologist Matt Gray is taking a live look outside for us this morning on I-90 as people are getting their day started.
13: Yeah, getting their day going here. We've got a little bit of dampness out of the Sullivan Road exit, but overall, your morning commute looking pretty smooth here on this final day of the week before a holiday weekend. I'm sure everyone will be very productive. Looking outside, cloudy skies. We're going to keep an eye on some rain showers around the region coming up in your forecast.
7: And are you looking for an entertaining experience this weekend that might get your heart racing just a little bit? Well, the Paranormal Cirque is in town, and this morning we're getting a little behind-the-scenes look at everything that you can expect from this show. More on the Paranormal Cirque coming up.
11: And a Louisiana judge just sided with former NFL players in a landmark ruling that could reshape college football. 2 ex-Ole Miss players are now cleared to return to LSU, but the Southeastern Conference isn't backing down. We'll explain this legal battle unfolding right after the break.
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11: Welcome back. Your time right now is 6:10, and here's a look at what's new on Good Morning Northwest. Two people have been pulled alive from a hydropower tunnel in Nepal more than a week after catastrophic floods at the border with China. Now, the plant made unrecognizable by this disaster. Rescuers had to use satellite pictures to find people below the mud. The discovery of the two has given rescuers renewed hope that more people can be saved. Hundreds of hydropower workers are still missing. Well, the U.S. economy added 162,000 jobs in August. This is a much stronger than expected bounce back. Economists had forecast a gain of 65,000. They'd also expect the unemployment rate to rise by 0.1%. However, it remained unchanged, staying at 4.1% this morning. The unemployment rate staying at 4.1%. Industries such as healthcare and social assistance continue to add jobs, while local government and education reversed a large loss from July. A legal battle is playing out in college sports right now over whether former college football players should be allowed to return to the field, even after playing in the NFL. A Louisiana judge overnight ruled in the players' favor, issuing a preliminary injunction that allows them to go back to school and play. Two former Ole Miss players who had brief stints in the NFL are now planning to go to LSU and play for their former coach. The Southeastern Conference has fired back, suing LSU in federal court, arguing the school is ignoring the rules.
13: LSU should have to play the Seattle Seahawks. That's what I think. This morning, 50 degrees and seeing some cloudy skies. This afternoon, sunnier and drier as we see a couple of showers here in the late morning and then that sunshine coming back out for the second half of the day. Kind of similar to how yesterday went. We'll be a little bit clearer and a little bit calmer tonight, and that's going to mean some chilly temperatures to start off your weekend. We'll take a look at those coming up.
11: A cherished Labor Day tradition returns Monday. The Spokane Symphony will be performing at 6 p.m. at Comstock Park. Now, this year, the concert is honoring the legacy of Susan Kennedy, a devoted associate member for more than 30 years. The concert is free to attend, but there will be opportunities to donate because this year's concert supports fire-displaced families through a partnership with the Inovia Foundation. Donations collected at the park and online will fund complimentary season tickets for the 2026-27 season at the Martin Woolson Theater at the Fox for families that were impacted by the fires. Good morning, Northwest. Time right now is 6:13. A Spokane couple lost their home in the Spokane fires, but 3 weeks later, they had keys to the new one. Coming up at 6:35, we'll show you how their smart financial decisions made recovery possible and what you can learn from their story. Plus, your not-so-typical circus is in town this week. The Paranormal Cirque is performing in Spokane Valley starting tonight. It blends acrobatics with dark theater. More on what this one-of-a-kind experience has to offer. We are live with Alexander Konyarts next.
18: On the
3: the PNW Ag Network. I'm Glenn Vaughn. Well, time is running short in D.C. to pass a farm bill for 2026. The House passed their version of the legislation earlier this year, but the Senate failed to address the topic after its farm bill legislation failed to clear the Senate Ag Committee. And while lawmakers have approved $12 billion to help farm country face this challenging economy, Michelle Hennings, executive director of the Washington Association of Wheat Growers, says producers need certainty.
4: I know that the federal level is really trying to help farmers with subsidies during this tough time, but it's not an answer to everything, right? It's a Band-Aid. It's important that we just keep talking about what's happening at the farmer level and what they're seeing for the high costs that they're seeing.
3: Henning says she plans on talking with lawmakers this month during a D.C. fly-in about farm bill, low commodity prices, high input costs, and other challenges dryland growers are facing. She also encouraged farmers and growers to reach out to lawmakers and stress the importance of an updated farm bill for the entire ag industry. Starting Thursday, the Bureau of Land Management launches what it's calling an emergency rescue operation to save wild horses in southeast Oregon.
18: BLM officials say as many as 1,200 horses are in the Sheep's Head Heath Creek herd management area. Because of last winter's drought and this summer's wildfires, only two of the usual 63 water sources are available for the herd. BLM officials plan to move around 500 horses to an off-range facility where they'll be evaluated, and some will eventually become available for adoption. I'm Michael McDonald on the PNW Ag Network.
3: The USDA rolling out a broad package of programs aimed at rebuilding America's beef herd and strengthening the nation's cattle industry. Ag Secretary Brooke Rollins says the Ranchers First Initiative will support producers through several new and expanded programs. A new beef retention and national development or brand endorsement would allow ranchers to ensure the economic value of keeping heifers as breeding stock for up to 2 years. This is the PNW Ag Network.
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11: Welcome back. Your time right now is 6:17. Well, does this gloomy weather have you thinking about spooky season just yet? Well, starting today, the Paranormal Cirque, an R-rated traveling horror circus, is performing in Spokane Valley. We have Alexander Konyarts live this morning under the black and red big top tent. So, Alexander, you're getting a behind-the-scenes look this morning at everything that this show has to offer.
21: That's right, Natalie. We've been getting to see some of the performances. Earlier, we showed you juggling, and now we've got the high wire. Luis is up there. He's giving us a little glimpse at one of the things that you get to see if you came out to the show. And I've got Yuri here with me this morning, too. You're another one of the performers. What's the act that you get to do in the show?
22: Horizontal bars. Wow. So we're gymnasts.
21: Yeah. So you used to be a gymnast. Now you're in the circus, too. Tell us a little bit about what is the Paranormal Cirque all about?
22: It's a horror adult traveling circus show. Blends, cabaret type of thing, regular stands, like we have a stage, a lot of stands, a lot of acrobats, dancers, clowns, and much more.
21: Cool. And now for people who want to come on out, when are the show times this weekend?
22: So we're here at Spokane Valley Mall, Friday 7:30, Saturday 6:30 and 9:30, Sunday 5:30, 8:30. And Monday is going to be our last day here at 7:30. So if you'd like to get your tickets, go paranormalcirque.com or visit our ticket office on site.
21: Wow, lovely. And now you guys have been traveling all around. You're now in Spokane Valley, and we're so excited to have you here. For you guys, how does it feel to get to be out here?
22: Feels amazing. Yeah. We love it. We love it.
21: Yeah.
22: Can't wait.
21: We're so excited to see you guys and get to see a glimpse of some of the performances. And I want you guys to take a look. There's some crazy decor all around. You can see here there's a chandelier. Kind of looks like a chandelier. It's a very spooky vibe in here. And it's a huge tent as well. It's hard to miss if you're along the highway. So you heard it right there. The first show is tonight at 7:30. You can get either tickets online or at the box office. Reporting live, Alexandra Cohen-Yartz for News Now.
11: Alexandra, thank you so much. Yeah, that'll definitely get you in the spooky spirit.
13: R-rated.
11: That's R-rated. Important to know. R-rated. So
13: not for kids.
11: Not for kids, and maybe make this an adult date night. Get the babysitter. Drop them off at grandma's. Something like that.
13: Yeah.
11: Well, here's a live look outside this morning. It's definitely feeling like fall temperatures.
13: I mean, really quite a fall vibe here that we've come through this week. And that continues on into the weekend as well. So, you know, we've had a lot of kind of toasty Labor Day weekends. I mean, last year, early September, we were like 98, 99 degrees.
11: It's either this one or the other, it feels like.
13: This is nice.
11: Yeah.
13: This is nice. And after the summer we've had, to have the rains and the cooler weather come pretty early in September is really, I think, quite a blessing here. So that does mean that you're going to run into a little bit of showery weather out there this morning, and that's what we are keeping an eye on here on live radar. Looking like there's not too much going on now around the Palouse after we saw some rain. Try and get stuff going a little bit earlier, but we still have some showers around the Plummer area, around Worley, and though we've had this pretty consistent shower just to the north here of Harrison here. I think some of the terrain, kind of the wind flowing up the mountain there, likely aiding to that. So a little bit of rain, some sprinkles around Post Falls and Coeur d'Alene as well this morning. We're then going to track over here to the Keller area, and I do have to apologize. In the last hour, I guess I got my map locations mixed up, which is very strange for me. But I was saying this was Seven Bays. This is the Keller area that this heavy shower is coming through. So this is kind of moved right along Swallowilla Road. Rain just to the south of Keller proper here. Likely see a few sprinkles in Keller later on. And you might see a sprinkle or two down the lake at Seven Bays. But totally different area. So my apologies there. And once again, if you were listening earlier this morning, here's your future cast. We are going to have a rain chance through about 10 or 11 o'clock or so. Continue to see dreary skies and a little bit of drizzle from time to time in Spokane and Coeur d'Alene. Rain showers continue into the afternoon around Colville, Bonner's Ferry, the Omec and Winthrop area. A couple of rumbles of thunder possible here around the Blue Mountains. Maybe an isolated storm or two and in the North Cascades. Overall, though, that's a nice looking way to end your Friday. We'll see some sunshine. Going into your late evening here, once again, a couple of thunderstorms kind of hanging around the Blues. We will be looking at scattered showers at times on Saturday and more showers to come at the end of your Labor Day weekend. Temperatures right now are in the 50s with some 40s in places like Sandpoint, then Pullman here this morning, 40s in the Ritzville area as well. Our highs today will only be in the upper 60s, a little bit warmer than yesterday, but a very similar kind of cool fall-like windows open kind of day. And we will be down into the, upper 30s and low 40s in many areas for Saturday morning. So it's going to be a bit of a chill in the air to start off our weekend. Our highs for Saturday, Sunday will be in the 70s. The drop back down to the 60s as we do anticipate it being a cloudier day on Monday. And our rain chances are a little bit higher as well, especially south of I-90 for midday Monday and into the afternoon. Some pretty nice weather coming for the work week as well next week.
11: Yeah, I'd say getting back up in those high 70s, a little more reminiscent of what we're used to this time of year.
13: Yeah, exactly.
11: All right, Matt, thank you so much. Well, a long-standing rivalry continues Sunday, as the Cougs and the Huskies play in the Apple Cup in Seattle. Why the players say this earlier date is no trouble at all, it's coming up next here in Morning Sports.
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25: The 118th Apple Cup returns to Husky Stadium this Sunday, the first ever Sunday end season opening kickoff between these two rivals. Wazoo and Washington almost always played around Thanksgiving, but shifted up the big game due to the Big Ten scheduling conflicts after the Huskies left the Pac-12. This year's unique kickoff timing is an odd adjustment for fans and players included, but some Cougs players agreed this shift isn't too much trouble.
29: Yeah, I think, honestly, I kind of like the idea of playing it week one. 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
25: WSU and UW kick off at 1 p.m. this Sunday at Husky Stadium. Both Sam Kirk and I will be live post-game on a special edition of 4 News Now, follows the Clemson-LSU game. Rogers High School prepares for our latest Inland Northwest football kickoff tonight, 7:30 p.m. against the Shadle Park Highlanders, your game of the week winner. And the Pirates' continued improvement brought them from winless to a seriously contender. Head coach Ryan Cole's a huge part of this lift, and he spoke with us this week on how much he values being Rogers' coach and how his love to his team is as strong as the love back to him.
30: Gosh, I just love these kids, man. I had all kinds of questions, especially after year one. We just had success, and you know, a lot of that was we had great coaches and we had great players. And people were asking me, like, oh, do you see yourself going to college and coaching there, or, you know, going to this school if a job opens up at this 4A, this 3A? And I said, man, I bleed purple and gold. Like, I love the demographic of the kids that we get to serve. And, you know, I just love these guys. Yeah.
25: 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We'll have highlights right here on Friday Night Sports Extra. 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
31: We just can't wait. Excuse me, can't wait for tonight. Can't wait for this weekend. Should be so much fun. Football all around. Good morning, Northwest. Time right now is 6:28. I got so excited. Well, more than 100 people gathered at the Spokane River yesterday to fight for its future. The Riverkeeper Foundation says that changing how the Post Falls Dam operates could prevent another dry stretch. We'll explain what they're asking for. It's coming up next. Plus, a woman working her normal shift at a Deer Park coffee stand when a wheel from a passing car slammed into her. leaving her super hurt. After the break, we'll show you how the community is now coming together to help her heal. That's next here on Good Morning Northwest.
1: Good morning. 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The Dow Jones closed yesterday at 53,685 points. The S&P 500 ended the day at about 7,750, and the NASDAQ closed at 26,585 points. 10-year treasuries are at 4.7%. Now taking a look at commodities, crude oil's trading at about

0: 10-year treasuries are at 4.7%. Now taking a look at commodities, crude oil's trading at about $91 a barrel. The price of gold is at $4,525 an ounce, while silver is at $67 an ounce. Soft white wheat is quoted at $6.80 a bushel. Boeing is trading at $210. And finally, Microsoft stock is trading at $510 a share. Learn how to retire with Altmaier by joining Dave on Altmaier Financial Radio. Here this Saturday at 7 a.m. and Sunday at 9:30 a.m. and 2 p.m. Reporting to you from Altmaier Financial Group in Spokane and Coeur d'Alene for 920 News Now. Have a great morning.
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3: And it is Friday, September 4th. Rob King has the morning off. Let's get right over to meteorologist Matt Grice, taking a look at our forecast for today. And Matt, a lot of us paying attention to the forecast heading into this weekend.
4: Yeah, I'm sure many people have all sorts of things they want to try and do here with for what for many is going to be a three-day weekend. We have a little bit of wet weather this morning, but I'm expecting at least for this afternoon, if you're maybe, you know, playing hooky from work a little bit early later today, that things are going to be fairly nice. And there's going to be plenty of opportunities to get outside and have a little bit of fun over the weekend, even with more showers in the forecast. Speaking of showers, let's take a look here at the Spokane and Coeur d'Alene area. A couple of sprinkles right offshore here of downtown Coeur d'Alene. Showers around the Micah Peak area, and then in Post Falls to the north of kind of the Lyons area here in western Spokane. You can really see right around Post Falls, we're seeing a little bit of that light rain this morning. That's likely to drift to the north here over the next several minutes, and eventually I would look for some sprinkles and raftrim later on this morning. Also seeing a little bit of light rain right around the Green Bluff area to the north of the Pion Prairie this morning. Also in the Velo area, right along Trent, between there and kind of where you see the river kind of bend around, we are seeing a little bit of a sprinkly weather there right on the north side of Spokane Valley. So, your planner for the day, we're going to continue on with a couple of light showers. You'll get a little spritz of rain from time to time through about 10 or 11 o'clock, and then we'll see the sunshine pop out for what looks like a really nice Friday afternoon. We'll take a look at your Labor Day weekend and what times you need to be watching for more wet weather coming up.
3: Matt, thanks. Well, it happened again. Another day of deliberations and no verdict from the jurors in the Lindsey Clancy trial. But this time, the lawyer for the Massachusetts mother accused of killing her three children made a stunning claim in court. Here's ABC's Andrew Fujii with the latest.
5: This morning, jurors returning for a seventh day of deliberations in the Lindsey Clancy trial after fireworks in court. Lindsey Clancy's attorney now blaming one juror for the jury being deadlocked after nearly 36 hours of deliberation, unable to reach a verdict on whether the Massachusetts mother of three knowingly killed her children or if postpartum psychosis is to blame.
6: There's a person who has doubt but will not listen to the judge's instruction.
5: Defense attorney Kevin Reddington claims one juror is refusing to follow the law that requires a defendant be proven guilty beyond a reasonable doubt.
7: And if we come back here in a half an hour with a mistrial because of a juror that has just spurned the instructions of this court, it's a shame. It's a real shame.
5: Reddington demanded the juror be dismissed and an alternate seated, but the judge refused.
8: I don't feel it's appropriate for me to say I agree with one juror or 11.
5: The judge polled jurors individually to make sure they could follow his instructions and then reminded them of the law.
9: He can only base his decision on what the answers were, and the answers were is that each one of those jurors can follow the instruction.
5: When court resumes today, the judge is expected to question the holdout juror before deliberations continue.
9: It will end by one or two ways. Either one, the jury reaches a unanimous verdict, or two, the jury sends out another note saying that they are helplessly deadlocked or at an impasse, and that will result in a mistrial.
5: Andrea Fujii,

0: ABC News, New York.
1: I hope you're here because you love the river too.
2: Well, that was part of yesterday's Spokane River Rally, held by the Spokane River Keeper. It was held to raise awareness for the stretch of the river that has dried out for the second time in 2 years. Now, there are multiple factors that contribute to how low the water levels in this section of the river are. Water can be lost down into the aquifer there, and snowpack was low this year. The organization believes that changing regulations on the Post Falls Dam, a major water source for the river, could be the solution here.
3: Is a product that happened over time, but it's something that we know we can change by increasing flows out of Post Falls Dam during our low flow season.
2: Avista, which operates the dam, is federally required to reduce water released out of the dam when water levels in Lake Coeur d'Alene drop below some certain thresholds. They will begin releasing water into the river next week after Labor Day, just like they do every year. One Spokane couple who lost their home in the Spokane Complex fires just bought a new one. Within 3 weeks of losing their home, they were handed the keys to a brand new place. Evelyn and Harris Knight Moore say that this was only possible because of the records that they kept and the money that they've put away over the years. They kept track of all of their belongings, expenses, and home improvement projects. This helped their insurance reimburse them correctly. They were teachers for most of their lives and prioritized saving over spending, which helped the couple in their 70s pay off their last mortgage in just 6 months.
4: I would tell everybody, when they get a paycheck, they have to put money in the bank. If they get a pay raise, all of it goes in there.
2: Now, while the couple was able to find and buy a home fairly quickly, real estate agents say the inventory in this market has not dropped drastically. And although they have a new house, the Knightmoors say they still miss their old home and neighborhood, but they're already meeting new friends here in their new place and are ready to move forward. A Clayton woman is recovering this morning from a freak accident. Hannah Petty was working at Rosie's Hot Shots drive-thru coffee stand in Deer Park on Tuesday morning when a wheel came off of a passing car and slammed into her. She has broken bones and internal bleeding. People now have been stopping by, not only for their normal drinks, but to now drop off donations to help pay for Hannah's recovery.
5: She's, like, anyone that gets to meet Hannah is lucky because she's a great person. Like I said, she's the type that'll give you the shirt off of her back for you if you need it.
2: Clearly so loved by her community there. Now, Hannah posted on social media yesterday that her surgery went well, but it's going to be a long road to recovery. Good morning, Northwest. Time right now is 6:37. Meteorologist Matt Gray is taking a live look outside this morning for our friends down in the Palouse. Also, wet roads down there.
6: Yeah, just had a few
2: everywhere.
6: Yeah, just had a few showers come through in the 5 a.m. hour. So, a little bit of wet roads in Colfax to start our day. There will be some sunshine for this afternoon, and we're taking a look at what you can expect for Labor Day weekend when it comes to rain coming up.
2: Well, gas prices are breaking records this Labor Day weekend. After the break, what you can expect to pay at the pump. That's coming up on Good Morning Northwest.
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2: Welcome back. Your time right now is 640. AAA is out with its top Labor Day weekend destinations in the U.S., including places like Seattle, Orlando, Boston, Denver, and New York. Well, gas prices in the region trending upwards this morning, still more than a dollar higher than they were at this time last year. Let's take a look. In Spokane, the average today is at 531. That's as close to the state average, which is sitting at 548. And just across the border in Coeur d'Alene, a little relief at the pump this morning with the average sitting at 463. AAA spokesperson Aixka Diaz says that despite gas prices being higher this time around, people are still hitting the road.
12: They're mindful of how they're spending their money, but they're going anyway because travel is so significant for people. And it's about mental health. It's about your well-being.
2: Now, Diaz says people leaving today should try to go before noon. Saturday travelers should try to leave before 10 a.m. And when you're going home on Monday, anytime before noon is best. Well, meanwhile, diesel prices have hit an all-time record high. AAA reporting an overnight jump of almost a dime on Thursday. Diesel is now sitting at $5.82 per gallon nationally. And the number locally is a dollar higher at $6.82. That beats the record high set after Russia invaded Ukraine in 2022. Experts say that diesel is vital to the U.S. economy because it fuels trucks, boats, trains, tractors, and more. They say the rising price could bring up the cost of many other goods that Americans buy. Well, football season is back, and there are some big changes coming to Roos Field at Eastern Washington University. EWU is now moving ahead with the second phase of this $25 million renovation project. It includes elevating the press box above the East grandstands. This is paid for by mostly private donations. The Roos Field renovation is part of a 10-year investment project at the university. It's estimated to cost around $250 million. And you can see the full stadium renovation plan inside this story. It's up right now on KXLY.com. Well, Pig Out in the Park is done, sadly, but a brand new food event is coming to Green Bluff, looking to fill its shoes. This is called Stuffed on the Bluff, and we're taking a look at the variety of food trucks and music options that are taking part this week. It's coming up on Good Morning Northwest on Fox 28 starting at 7 o'clock. That is going to be at Beck's up on Green Bluff.
6: Looking forward to that. Here is your weather. Looking outside, cloudy skies. Seen a little bit of drizzle this morning. Temperatures at 50 degrees in Spokane. We'll continue on through the morning hours with a chance for a few showers, but the sun will pop out as we head into the afternoon, and we'll see some drier conditions for the second half of the day. For tonight, with some clearer skies, especially from Spokane northward, it's going to be a little chilly out there, well down into the 40s.
2: 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Good morning, Northwest time right now is 6:44. A new show is coming to Spokane Valley, and it's the perfect way to get in the mood for spooky season. We have Alexander Konyarts live this morning at the Spokane Valley Mall with a behind-the-scenes look at Paranormal Cirque.
13: Well, Paranormal Cirque blends your typical circus with a lot of different horror-themed acts. We'll tell you more about what you can expect from this performance after the break.
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2: Welcome back. Your time right now is 6:47. Are you looking for something fun to do and maybe a little bit thrilling for this Labor Day weekend? Well, tonight, Paranormal Cirque is performing its first of six performances at the Spokane Valley Mall. Our Alexander Konyarts is live this morning from underneath the top tent. And Alexander, what should people expect before heading out to this show? Because there's a lot you kind of need to know before this.
13: Well, Natalie, they should definitely expect for their heart to start racing a little bit throughout their experience, but they should also expect to see some pretty spectacular things. Over here, we've got Nikki, who is doing some amazing handstands. She's one of the performers here. And now, Nikki, are you able to talk at all while you do this? Just a little bit, maybe?
19: Yeah, a little bit.
13: Yeah. Wow. Nikki, how long have you been performing here?
19: For over 12 years.
13: Cool. And tell me a little bit about your act.
19: So, it's called Handstands. It's like a balancing, multiple, and I don't know, it's very fun.
13: Wow, it's so cool.
19: Thank you.
13: How long do you have to train for something like this?
19: Well, I was training since I was 7 years old.
13: Yeah. Cool.
19: It's been a lot.
13: Wow, pretty spectacular. Now, this is one of several acts. The show is actually just about 2 hours long. It's happening right here close to the Spokane Valley Mall. If you're driving by the highway, you'll probably see the top tent itself. Wow, it's such a pretty amazing experience. As you can see in some of that video there, it is a little bit scary as well. So make sure to know that this is not for the faint of heart. There is an age restriction on the show. You do have to be at least 13 years old to come on out. If you're 13 to 18, 18. There needs to be a parent with you or a guardian to accompany you. Now, if you are coming, the show is going to be starting at 7:30 tonight. There's going to be shows all throughout the weekend, though, up until Monday. That's when the last show is. You can buy tickets both online on the Paranormal Surf website or at the box office, which is also open from 10 a.m. to 10 p.m. For now, reporting live from Spokane Valley, Alexandra Cowan-Yarts for News Now.
2: Wow, that is so impressive there. Yeah, that definitely gets you in a spooky mood there for you, just seeing the clips from that show. But yeah, age restriction on that. I believe it's rated R to be able to get in there. So just know that before you're heading out. But hey, if you and your family...
14: For kids.
2: Yeah, if your parent, your family likes spooky stuff.
14: This seems, if you're one of the spooky type folks, that is right up your alley, I think.
2: Absolutely, get you in the mood there. Well, Matt, and it's going to feel like we're kind of deeper into the fall season.
14: It really does. We've just had this kind of fall weather come on a little bit early this year, thankfully.
2: Yes.
14: And just been quite a different vibe in our weather here for the course of this week. We have more rain chances as we head into your holiday weekend. Now, not like we saw, say, earlier this week or last night, but we will have, especially Monday, a chance for things to get a little bit on the soggy side in a few areas again. More like a scattered shower pattern here for the rest of today and through Sunday. So take a look outside here. Got some more showers trying to get themselves going again around the Palouse. We'll be watching those and tracking those for you to make sure you know when rain's headed your way this morning on Fox 28. Coming up here at the top of the hour, a couple of showers over Post Falls as well here right now to start our morning. Those chances of rain off and on will continue through at least 10 or 11 o'clock. Gradually, we'll see things begin to dry out from south to north. And that trend continues for the Spokane area into the early afternoon. So by early afternoon, we got the sun popping out here. A couple of thunderstorms will be possible from time to time this afternoon around the Blue Mountains and the North Cascades. But a lot of places by this evening are seeing at least a setting sun and some rather nice conditions. Here, you could look a couple of those thunderstorms, as I mentioned, in the Blue Mountains as we head towards 9 p.m. Taking a broader look, we've got low pressure sitting right over the inland northwest, so the storminess at times will continue. This is Saturday afternoon, mainly mountain storms here. We could see a few get down into valley areas, so I got about a 20 to 30% chance of picking up some rain and maybe even a little bit of rumbles of thunder for the afternoon. Sunday looking like our driest day. There'll still be a few mountain showers, but a lot of valley and lowland areas should be fairly dry. So I think that'll be your nicest day to make some plans. And then as we go into Monday, now a lot of this is dependent on the exact track of this storm as it finally gets picked up and starts moving out of our area. But there's going to be sub areas, especially south of I-90, that have a decent chance to pick up a decent amount of rain in a short period of time, enough to where it might be worth reconsidering some planning. So definitely keep an eye on the forecast here as we go through the weekend for updates on that. But right now, we're keeping the rain chances a little higher for Monday than we are for Saturday or Sunday. Speaking of Sunday, told you that's going to be the best day. What a wonderful day in Seattle for the 118th Apple Cup. Temperatures in the 70s. It's going to be a great weekend on the west side. And you know what? Yeah, a few showers here, but it's going to be great here as well. Next 4 days, 70s Saturday, Sunday. Monday in the 60s because of that added rain chance. And then we're back into the 70s and looking beautiful here as we head into next week. We'll be right back.
20: Good morning. 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The Dow Jones has lost 185 points to 53,500. The S&P 500 is down 10 to 7,740. And the NASDAQ is up 25 points to 26,610. 10-year treasuries are at 4.7%. Taking a look at commodities, crude oil's trading at $90 a barrel. The price of gold is at $4,460 an ounce, while silver is at $66 an ounce. Soft white wheat's quoted at $6.80 a bushel. And finally, Tesla stock has lost about $16 this morning and is now trading at $360 a share. 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
2: Your time right now is 6:55, and it's time to get you ready to take on your Friday and your Labor Day weekend here in the morning sprint. The community showed up for the Spokane River Rally held by Spokane Riverkeeper yesterday.
26: I hope you're here because you love the river too.
2: Now, the rally was held to raise awareness for the stretch of the river that has dried out for the second time in 2 years. The organization believes changing regulations on the Post Falls Dam, a major water source for the river, could be the solution. Well, the war with Iran now entering its seventh month, and that's causing a major impact on our economy here at home. That includes record high diesel prices, both nationally and locally. The price of diesel here in Spokane topping out at $6.82, according to AAA this morning. That is almost $2 a gallon higher than a year ago, while a gallon of regular, unleaded, is around $5.31. In Coeur d'Alene, gas is sitting at $4.63 a gallon, while diesel is at $6.09. And GMA has some of the ways that you can save your family some big money. What extreme budgeting means, that's coming up here on Good GMA starting at 7 a.m. The U.S. economy added 162,000 jobs in August. It's a stronger than expected bounce back. Economists had forecast a gain of 65,000. They also expected that the unemployment rate to rise by 0.1%. However, it remained unchanged, staying at 4.1%.
14: And your forecast of dreary skies and some drizzle this morning. We'll have a chance for some light showers, but they shouldn't slow you down too much for the rest of the morning, followed by a little bit of sunshine with highs in the 60s this afternoon. Your Labor Day weekend forecast, some isolated thunderstorms Saturday afternoon, a nice day on Sunday, and then a better chance of rain come Labor Day.
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1: From ABC News, I'm Sherry Preston. The jury in Lindsay Clancy's murder trial has begun its seventh day of deliberations after the judge in the case refused to remove one of the jurors. Defense attorney Kevin Reddington saying there was ample reason for removal.
2: The individual is refusing to apply your instructions on proof beyond a reasonable doubt to allow that jury to return a verdict of not guilty.
1: Assistant District Attorney Jennifer Sprague, however, saying
3: there's no indication that the juror is intentionally trying to mislead the court or lie to the court.
1: The judge sending the jury back for more deliberations over the mom who killed her three children, she says, while suffering from postpartum psychosis. After more than a week below ground and covered in mud, two survivors were pulled out of a buried tunnel in Nepal today. Here's ABC's James Longman.
4: A miracle in the mud this morning. Two men have been found alive 9 days after that catastrophic landslide devastated Nepal and Tibet. Video shows about a dozen rescuers pulling the men from a narrow hole in the ground. They're hydropower workers stuck in the tunnels filled with the mud and debris from that massive wall of water that swept through these valleys and is now known to have killed more than 1,200 people.
1: The two telling rescue workers that there are others down in that tunnel also still alive. Heading into the holiday weekend, diesel prices have hit a new record high. It's not what most people put in their cars. However, that's high too, says ABC's Matt Rivers.
5: Regular gas now sits at $4.14. That's the highest ever heading into a Labor Day weekend. And analysts warn that diesel prices could climb higher still with farmers burning fuel for the fall harvest and home heating oil season just a few weeks away.
1: Stocks mostly lower because of a good monthly jobs report. The news that 162,000 jobs were created last month and continued high prices have scared investors into believing an interest rate hike is coming. You're listening to ABC News.
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1: Work to begin in the next 2 weeks on President Trump's big arch plan for Washington, D.C., even though it's still mired in the legal process.
6: Three Vietnam veterans and an architectural historian are suing, arguing that building the arch would need an act of Congress. And they claim the arch will be so high it'll block views of Arlington Cemetery. Under a court order, the Trump administration must file 14 days notice before any construction begins. But as of last night, nothing was filed.
1: ABC's Karen Waugh. Ahead of Louisiana State's first game with new head coach Lane Kiffin, the program continues to be plagued with questions over which players could actually take the field this weekend, including some who were until yesterday pros. ABC's Perry Russom explains.
7: Kiffin throwing the program into uncharted territory, bringing in former New Orleans Saints defensive lineman Xavien Harris and former Philadelphia Eagles tight end Daquan Wright. The question over whether these players should have any college eligibility left is now playing out in the courts. In a stunning move, the SEC filing a federal lawsuit against LSU and its leadership, saying the school waged a deliberate and coordinated campaign to recruit professional athletes.
1: The NCAA charged with recent rules to allow players to play in college longer, which is what led to their return. Big storm moving in a big way. That was one of about 200 that stretched from the Great Lakes to the Northeast overnight. There are about 100,000 power outages in D.C. because of it. Sherry Preston, ABC News.
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6: A busy and spendy weekend with gas prices breaking Labor Day records. What you can expect to pay here, what's causing the surge in prices.
14: And it is a drizzly start to Friday. And that is not all. We're tracking more rain you'll want to plan for during Labor Day weekend.
6: Well, Spokane fire victims still waiting for answers, and answers could still take months. We'll show you why asbestos testing is creating a major bottleneck in recovery efforts and how some homeowners are finding faster solutions. Live on KXY Plus and 4 News Now, you're watching Good Morning Northwest. Thanks for starting your day with us. I'm Natalie Grant. Today is Friday, August 4th. Rob has the morning off. Let's get August 4th. I've been saying August all week. It is September 4th. Let's get over to meteorologist Matt Gray here with a look at our first alert forecast. I guess I'm just not ready to let go of summer yet.
14: Well, it appears that Mother Nature's letting go of summer.
6: Mother Nature said too bad.
14: Yeah, that seems to be how it is going here. We're waking up to some drizzly weather this morning. We had some decent rainfall late last night around the Coeur d'Alene area, but it's really just been not more than much than what we're seeing right now. In the Spokane area, just some occasional light drops of rain that will continue here as we head through these early morning hours. And you can kind of see the intensity of the green colors here. Really becomes much more apparent as you work your way to Liberty Lake, Post Falls, and Coeur d'Alene here. Still not expecting very heavy rain at all here as we head through the rest of this morning. You can see closer to the Harrison area, we've got one shower that's a little bit more intense over the last hour. Not much going on here, just the same old drizzly conditions now for the better part of the last kind of 5 or 6 hours or so. Looking out into the Columbia Basin, we've got some rain over Ritzville. We've got some definitely more notable showers here moving through the Odessa area, Davenport, Wilbur, up towards the Grand Coulee Dam and Coulee City here this morning. In general, all of this wet weather is going to be tracking up to the north here, and eventually late this morning will largely be in our northern mountains. But you can see there's a lot of wet weather. This generally unsettled weather pattern with a low pressure system right over top of us is going to continue into the weekend and into the rest of today as well. But I got to say, this afternoon is looking like another nice one. Temperatures in the 60s and a lot more sunshine than clouds, at least in the Spokane area. We'll get you ready for more showers. We're going to be watching for Labor Day weekend coming up.
6: Matt, thank you. Well, the war in Iran is now entering its seventh month, and we're seeing the highest mortgage rates in more than a year as diesel prices hit record high both nationally and locally today. The price of diesel in Spokane topping out at $6.82. That's according to AAA. That's almost $2 a gallon higher than we saw a year ago, while a gallon of regular unleaded is around $5.31. In Coeur d'Alene, gas is $4.63 a gallon, while diesel is sitting at $6.09. This time last year, it was only at $3.98. ABC's Karen Hua in D.C. with how U.S. leaders are responding to this pain at the pump.
15: I think that it is another massive bill that I likely can't afford.
16: This morning, it's sticker shock at the pump. For Americans like Libby Cornacio in Boston, she's stretched thin.
15: I'm waiting for my paycheck to hit before I can get more gas to be able to go to work to buy the gas.
16: The war in Iran driving up oil costs. President Trump previously accusing oil and gas companies of price gouging and urging them to lower prices. He met with industry leaders yesterday.
17: And I want the retail prices to come down.
16: Democratic leaders pressuring Republicans to do something about the economy.
18: Life has gotten far too expensive in this country, and Republicans don't give a damn about it.
16: This week, the national average price of diesel set a new record at $5.82 a gallon, according to Gas Buddy. Diesel powers the trucks hauling most of what we buy and is up more than $2 from a year ago. Higher diesel prices could mean higher heating oil and jet fuel prices. Regular gas is now at $4.14 a gallon, the highest ever heading into a Labor Day weekend. It comes as the White House tries to downplay the most recent bombing of Iran.
19: I wouldn't call it a war. Right now, there is no active shooting.
16: When asked whether the war will be over by the midterms in November, the vice president said it's up to Iran. According to the Pentagon, 18 American troops have died and nearly 800 have been wounded from the Iran war. A growing number of lawmakers, including Republicans, are asking Defense Secretary Pete Hegseth to be replaced. Karen Huang, ABC News, Washington.
20: Well, as people try to get their properties cleared after the Spokane fires, there are still a lot of hoops to jump through, including getting the debris checked for asbestos. Now, there's only one lab in our area that can test asbestos samples, and it says the fires have them backed up. So it could take a month or two to get those results back. One local asbestos testing company started sending samples to a lab out of state and is getting faster results. The company says how much the testing costs depends on how big the property is and the type of debris. One man who lost his home in the Autumn Lane fire hasn't gotten his home checked for asbestos yet, but is worrying on how much it will cost.
21: I feel like we're in limbo. We're just spinning our wheels, waiting for all of the different cogs in the machine to come together so that we can actually move forward and start rebuilding or getting a new place or whatever we need to do at that time.
20: Now, the city says it's given out 13 demolition permits so far, meaning those homes have been checked for asbestos and cleared by the EPA. Right now, six homeowners are waiting on those asbestos results. Well, we now know that 632 homes were destroyed in the Spokane firestorm. These are the latest numbers from the Spokane County Emergency Management Team. It estimates thousands of homes suffered damage. And now Washington state leaders are working on a major disaster declaration that will ask the federal government for help following the fires. It's a lengthy process. And right now there's no guarantee that the government will step up and help. But local leaders say they're working with the state to get it done.
22: State, as I said, will put the packet together. Their goal is to have their work done by the end of next week so that they can hand it off to the governor's office.
20: The state will ask for two types of help, public and individual assistance. This includes help with debris cleanup, with both the city and the county's infrastructures, and with the homes that are lost. Good morning, Northwest time right now, 5:06. Meteorologist Matt Gray taking a live look outside for us over in Airway Heights, where you can see wet roads.
14: Yep, wet roads. Oh, God. All right. Well, it's Friday, everybody. Before a holiday weekend, I think we're all jonesing a little bit here this morning. So, hey, yeah, sip some coffee, a little bit of drizzle outside. Not the best morning conditions we've ever had. But coming up, we'll take you through what you need to know for the rest of your day and the weekend.
16: And we are live this morning at Paranormal Cirque, a one-of-a-kind show that blends circus, theater, and horror. We'll tell you more about what you can expect from the show and give you a little behind-the-scenes look after the break.
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20: Welcome back. Your time right now is 5:10, and here's a look at what's new on Good Morning Northwest. Two people have been pulled alive from a hydropower tunnel in Nepal more than a week after catastrophic floods at the border with China. The plant made unrecognizable by the disaster. Rescuers had to use satellite pictures to find it below all the mud. The discovery of the two has given rescuers renewed hope that more people can be saved. Now, hundreds of hydropower workers are still missing. The U.S. monthly jobs report is due out at about 5:30 this morning. Economists predict it will show the addition of 65,000 jobs last month. They forecast that it will indicate the unemployment rate went back up to 4.2%. That's after the unexpected loss of 23,000 jobs in July. Now, job information is an important factor in Federal Reserve interest rate decisions. We'll bring you those numbers when they're released, coming up a little later here on Good Morning Northwest.
14: Let's plan your day here now. A little bit of a drizzly rain, 51 degrees in Spokane here at 5:11 in the morning. Sunnier, drier for this afternoon, and similar to kind of how things went yesterday, where it was a little active to start, but we had a nice finish. And then heading into tonight, not too much added activity, and it's going to be a little bit chilly to start off our holiday weekend. That's coming up.
20: Well, it's a cherished Labor Day tradition that returns this Monday. The Spokane Symphony will perform at 6 o'clock p.m. at Comstock Park. Now, this year, the concert is honoring the legacy of Susan Kennedy, a devoted associate member for more than 30 years. The concert is free to attend, but there will be opportunities to donate. This year's concert supports fire-displaced families through a partnership with the Inovia Foundation. Donations collected at the park and online will fund complimentary season tickets for the 2026-27 season at the Martin Woldson Theater at the Fox for families that were impacted by the Spokane fires. Good Morning Northwest time right now is 5:12. Well, a Spokane couple lost their home in the fires, but 3 weeks later, they had their keys to a new one. Coming up at 5:35, we'll show you how their smart financial decisions made recovery possible and what you can learn from their story. And it's your not-so-typical circus that's in town this week. The Paranormal Circus performing in Spokane Valley starting today, blending acrobatics with dark theater. Coming up after the break, Alexander Cohen-Yartz has more on what this one kind of experience has to offer. That's next.
1: 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Check us out 24/7 on Facebook, X, Instagram, and LinkedIn. We've seen cooler weather to start the month of September, but that doesn't mean the region won't return to the 80s or 90s in the coming weeks. As area row crops and tree fruit prepare to head into the home stretch of 2026, Ty Schalk with BASF says it's important growers keep a close eye on their crops, especially after the heat we saw in July and August.
2: When we get into these really high temperatures, especially for extended periods of time, that high heat can cause stress to that plant. And whenever we get into those situations, that heat can kind of shut down overall vegetative growth and production of that plant. And anytime that happens, right, we're not producing towards our potential yield. And it can cause, you know, cellular as well as leaf damage, which can leave that plant a little more vulnerable to, you know, pathogens or diseases coming in.
1: Chalk says it's important whether it's tree fruit or potatoes for growers to stay diligent with this year's crop.
2: Continue our scouting. Like I said, don't extend those spray intervals too much at this point. Sometimes at this point in the season, we can see disease pressure reduce a little bit with the heat. But again, as we're seeing some thunderstorms, some smoke, we're going to see increased humidity, which really just sets that environment up for new disease infections coming in, right? So keeping on our spray programs, utilizing those strong fungicides to help finish out the season for the best quality crop we can produce.
1: Chalk noted BASF has a host of products to help potato and tree fruit growers during the home stretch of the season. Learn more by listening to our entire conversation. We'll have it for you on pnwag.net. Wildfire recovery and the future of Idaho's rangelands will be the focus of the 2026 Rangeland Fall Forum. That's September 11th and 12th in the Magic Valley. Registration is open through Friday the 4th. To learn more, pnwag.net. 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
20: Welcome back. Your time right now is 5:15. Well, does this gloomy weather have you thinking about spooky season yet? Well, starting today, the Paranormal Circus, an R-rated traveling horror circus, is performing in Spokane Valley. Alexander Konyarts is live at the Black and Red Big Top Tent. And Alexander, you're getting a behind-the-scenes look this morning, everything that this show has to offer. So how scary is this show, really?
5: Well, Natalie, just from the pictures and the videos that I've seen, it looks pretty thrilling for sure. Now, I've got Yuri here with me this morning, who's one of the performers for this circus. Now, this is quite the show. For people who haven't been yet, what should they expect if they come on out?
7: Hey, good morning, first of all. It's an adult show designed by Cirque Italia from Florida. Sounds weird a little bit, right?
5: Yeah.
7: It's a thrilling horror voodoo theme. Circus show, I'm sorry.
5: Yeah.
7: That blends cabaret, stunts, like acrobatic acts, and much more.
5: Wow, and now you guys have been traveling since last January. Wow, so now you're in Spokane. How are you feeling about being here and being able to perform for our community?
7: Chilly a little bit, yeah. We love it.
5: Yeah, it actually just got chillier recently, but we've been saying, you know, the gloomy weather, that might make you a little bit more in that Halloween spirit, more in the mood for something spooky.
7: There we go. Look at that.
5: Oh, look at that. The lights had just turned off, but they just turned back on. So now you can take a look at the big top tent yourself. And we were walking inside earlier, and it's pretty cool to just see all the different elements of all of this. Now, for people who come on out, what kind of performances will they see throughout the show?
7: Lots of acrobats, aerial acts. We got some magic production.
5: Wow.
7: Just a bit. Funny clown. He's hilarious.
5: Yeah.
7: I mean, A lot.
5: And this is quite different than your typical circus, right? Especially since it's for adults. What's it like for you to be able to perform in this?
7: As you said, it's different. Yeah, you feel the energy, you know. We are 13 and up, so you better bring your fellas, don't bring your kids.
5: I love that fun little date night. Now, if you're interested in coming on out to the show, the first performance is tonight at 7:30. There's going to be several performances throughout the Labor Day weekend. The last one is on Monday at 7:30. You can either buy tickets here at the box office, which is open from 10 a.m. to 10 p.m. or online. And now the price for tickets range from about $25 to $60. You can buy them on the website, too, if you're not able to get them in person. But for now, reporting live, Alexandra Konyarts for News Now.
20: Spooky. I love to see it.
14: Yeah. That's probably not my vibe, but I know it's a lot of people's vibe, especially now that we're starting to feel like fall, as Alex mentioned. So
20: absolutely.
14: Yeah.
20: Well, here's a live look outside this morning right across the street from us here on Boone. This is One Spokane Stadium. Also lit up a little bit red this morning as well. You can kind of see the red lights there. But yeah, it's just kind of a dreary start to our day here.
14: Yeah, dreary start. And just like you'll have the occasional, you know, as you get in the car, you're getting out here this morning, you'll have like a couple of drops of rain come down and you'll be like, well, wait a minute, is it raining or is it not? And it's going to be one of those types of mornings.
20: What's going on?
14: With the exception of some of the heavier showers that we are watching in the Columbia Basin. So we are in this much cooler pattern, a wetter pattern, a cloudier pattern here as this low pressure system sits right over top of us here in the Pacific Northwest. You can see the center of it basically right off the coast here of kind of the Eugene area down in Oregon to the south of Portland. My apologies there. And yeah, this just broad counterclockwise rotation here. And so what we're seeing here on this particular corner, this is kind of the wet side of this system. And so we have had that moisture coming up from the south, and especially we saw that last night. Lewiston ended up with a record-setting rainfall from some of the rain last night, like over 6/10 of an inch. I mean, that is very impressive, especially because it's not exactly one of our wetter months on the calendar here, September. It can end often with some showery weather, but a lot of times this time of the year, we know it can be very dry, so I think we're very blessed to see this rain come so early on the calendar here. And yeah, a little bit of drizzly weather. It's not really adding much to the rain gauge around Spokane and Coeur d'Alene, but definitely striking a bit of a mood here this morning. We have more notable showers moving across parts of Lincoln, Whitman counties, and eventually all kind of track it up to the north here as we head through the morning hours. So we'll see the occasional shower up through about 11 or 12 o'clock. Looking towards the afternoon, we've got some showery conditions, maybe a couple rumbles of thunder in the Cascades or in some of our northern mountain areas, and maybe a stray thunderstorm trying to get itself going around the Blue Mountains here as well. But overall, our rain chances a whole lot lower. We'll see quite a bit more sunshine for the afternoon. Only give it about a 1 or 2 out of 10 chance here for some wet weather for the afternoon hours. Now, we will likely see the rain chances rise a little bit again heading into late tonight, especially around the Blue Mountains, the Palouse, and then off into western Montana here. So for the start of the weekend, we will likely be a little bit calmer than, say, what we were last night or during the day on Wednesday there as well. But we have more showers that we're going to be watching towards the end of your Labor Day weekend. Right now, temperatures are in the 40s and 50s here, so you got to watch a couple of showers. The afternoon, as I mentioned, is going to be nice. We'll see upper 60s, just a little bit warmer than we were yesterday. We'll see some 70s around Grand Coulee, Moses Lake, Ritzville, and the LC Valley. And then looking into tonight, we are going to see some chilly morning temperatures here where we will have a chance in places like Colville or Deer Park, Blanchard, Newport to get down into the 30s briefly. Sandpoint will be in the low 40s for Bonners Ferry, mid-40s Spokane and Coeur d'Alene, low 40s at a few upper 30s for St. Mary's and Pullman to start our Saturday and start our weekend. Our highs will be in the 70s. Some isolated storms I want you to watch out for here as we go into Saturday afternoon. Sunday is looking pretty relaxed, I think, overall. And then Monday looks, not relaxed, as we're going to see another kind of broad region of rain pushing into our area. And that will perhaps, at least in a few spots in the inland northwest, kind of create a bit of a soggy environment there for the back end of Labor Day. So Sunday's the best day. Saturday doesn't look too bad. Mm-mm. Monday's definitely the day that you've got to watch for with plans outside over the holiday.
20: Okay, noted. So get your stuff done Saturday and Sunday if you can. Just maybe relax inside on Monday.
14: Yeah, because it's going to be, you know, it's all depending on kind of how this system moves out of here. But there's going to be some spots to get a good chunk of rain here during the day there. So
20: alrighty.
14: We'll show you a bit more on that coming up.
20: All right, Matt, thank you so much. Well, a longstanding rivalry continues tomorrow as the Cougs and the Huskies play in the Apple Cup in Seattle. Why the players say this earlier date is no trouble at all. It's coming up next here in Morning Sports.
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6: The 118th Apple Cup returns to Husky Stadium this Sunday, the first ever Sunday end season opening kickoff between these two rivals. Wazoo and Washington almost always played around Thanksgiving, but shifted up the big game due to the Big Ten scheduling conflicts after the Huskies left the Pac-12. This year's unique kickoff timing is an odd adjustment for fans and players included, but some Cougs players agreed this shift isn't too much trouble.
8: Yeah, I think, honestly, I kind of like the idea of playing at week one. You know, get it out of the way, see where we're at, and go have a good, like, I feel like week one's the best time to play anyone. You know, you're fresh, you're healthy, the best you're going to feel all year, so I think it's a good time to play.
6: WSU and UW kick off at 1 p.m. this Sunday at Husky Stadium. Both Sam Kirk and I will be live post-game on a special edition of 4 News Now, follows the Clemson-LSU game. Rogers High School prepares for our latest Inland Northwest football kickoff tonight, 7:30 p.m. against the Shadle Park Highlanders, your Game of the Week winner. And the Pirates' continued improvement brought them from winless to a serious league contender. Head coach Ryan Cole's a huge part of this lift, and he spoke with us this week on how much he values being Rogers' coach and how his love to his team is as strong as the love back to him.
9: Gosh, I just love these kids, man. You know, I had all kinds of questions, especially after year one. We just had success, and you know, a lot of that was we had great coaches,

0: you know, a lot of that was we had great coaches and we had great players. And people were asking me like, oh, do you see yourself going to college and coaching there, or, you know, going to this school if a job opens up at this 4A, this 3A? And I said, man, I bleed purple and gold. Like, I love the demographic of the kids that we get to serve. And, you know, I just love these guys. Yeah.
1: Rogers kicks off against those Shadle Park Highlanders at 7:30 for our game of the week. We'll have highlights right here on Friday Night Sports Extra. 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Also, all those previews coming up for our Saturday and Sunday college football games ahead of week one.
2: Can't wait for it. And hey, with football season being back, there are some big changes coming to Roos Field at Eastern Washington University. EWU moving ahead with the second phase of its $25 million renovation. This phase includes elevating the press box above the east grandstands. It's paid for mostly by private donations. Now, the Roos Field renovation is part of a 10-year investment project at the university, estimated to cost around $250 million. And you can see the full stadium renovation plan inside this story. It's up right now on KXLY.com. Your time right now is 5:28. More than 100 people gathered at the Spokane River yesterday to fight for its future. The Riverkeeper Foundation says that changing how the Post Falls Dam operates could prevent another dry stretch. We'll explain how. It's coming up next. And a woman who was working her normal shift at a Deer Park coffee stand when a wheel from a passing car slammed into her, leaving her very injured. After the break, we'll show you how her community is coming together to help her heal.
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4: 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The Dow Jones has lost 260 points to 53,425. The S&P 500 is down 20 to 7,730. And the NASDAQ is up 10 points to 26,595. 10-year treasuries are at 4.7%. Taking a look at commodities, crude oil's trading at $89 a barrel. The price of gold is at $4,460 an ounce, while silver is at $66 an ounce. Soft white wheat is quoted at $6.80 a bushel. And finally, NVIDIA stock has gained about $5 this morning and is now trading at $233 a share. Learn how to retire with Altmaier by visiting altmaierfinancial.com, where you can find times this weekend to join Dave on Altmaier Financial Radio. 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Have a great morning.
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3: 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From 4 News Now, this is Good Morning Northwest.
4: Good Morning Northwest. Thanks for starting your day with us. I'm Natalie Grant. Today is Friday, September 4th. Welcome to the end of your week. Rob has the morning off. Let's get right over to meteorologist Matt Grace, taking a live look outside this morning at our radar as we're waking up. Some more rain.
5: Yeah, we get up to just kind of a light drizzle, an inconvenient drizzle around many parts of the Spokane and Coeur d'Alene area. Things look a little bit heavier as you work your way towards Fernand Lake, into the Liberty Lake area, and then to the south of Medical Lake here and around Reardon this morning. But really, you're going to be headed outside, and you look at your windshield, and maybe you get one or two drops of rain as you're driving around, and you're like, wait, is it actually raining? Well, at least it is, at least a little bit here this morning. We got some more notable showers over the past hour moving through the Ritzville area. All of these tracking up towards places like Wilbur, Davenport, other communities along Highway 2 as you head up towards the Grand Coulee here. A couple little sprinkles as well around the Palouse. We've got some rain starting to go around Colfax and around Rosalia this morning. So these kind of spotty showers are going to continue throughout this morning. We got some heavy rain out over the Missoula area, some showers around Portland, some showers around Yakima here, all part of a pretty unsettled day of weather, I think, for the inland northwest, at least for the morning hours. I actually think we're going to have an kind of similar to what we saw yesterday, where it's a little active this morning, but going into the afternoon across the Columbia Basin and the I-90 corridor, things are going to ease up quite a bit here. And so we'll have some sunshine, partly cloudiness, and temperatures back into the 60s here. I think we're going to get a little bit warmer than what we saw yesterday, but hey, your second half of your Friday looking pretty nice as we get ready for the holiday weekend. We'll cover that in more detail, what you need to be looking out for in your weather coming up.
4: Matt, thanks. Well, it's happened again. Another day of deliberations and no verdict from jurors in the Lindsey Clancy trial. But this time, the lawyer for the Massachusetts mother accused of killing her three kids made a stunning claim in court. Here's ABC's Andrew Fujii with the latest.
6: This morning, jurors returning for a seventh day of deliberations in the Lindsey Clancy trial after fireworks in court. Lindsey Clancy's attorney now blaming one juror for the jury being deadlocked after nearly 36 hours of deliberation, unable to reach a verdict on whether the Massachusetts mother of three knowingly killed her children or if postpartum psychosis is to blame.
7: There's a person who has doubt but will not listen to the judge's instruction.
6: Defense attorney Kevin Reddington claims one juror is refusing to follow the law that requires a defendant be proven guilty beyond a reasonable doubt.
8: And if we come back here in a half an hour with a mistrial because of a juror that has just spurned the instructions of this court, it's a shame. It's a real shame.
6: Reddington demanded the juror be dismissed and an alternate seated, but the judge refused.
9: I don't feel it's appropriate for me to say I agree with one juror or 11.
6: The judge polled jurors individually to make sure they could follow his instructions and then reminded them of the law.
10: He can only base his decision on what the answers were, and the answers were is that each one of those jurors can follow the instruction.
6: When court resumes today, the judge is expected to question the holdout juror before deliberations continue.
10: It will end by one or two ways. Either one, the jury reaches a unanimous verdict, or two, the jury sends out another note saying that they are helplessly deadlocked or at an impasse, and that will result in a mistrial.
6: Andrea Fujii, ABC News, New York.
11: I hope you're here because you love the river too.
4: Well, that is part of Spokane's River Rally. It was held yesterday by the Spokane River Keepers. It was held to raise awareness for the stretch of river that is dried out for the second time in 2 years. Now, there are multiple factors that contribute to the low water levels in this section of the river. Water can be lost into the aquifer there, and snowpack was low this year. The organization believes changing regulations at the Post Falls Dam, a major water source for the river, could be the solution.
12: This is a product that happened over time, but it's something that we know we can change by increasing flows out of Post Falls Dam during our low flow season.
4: Now, Avista, which operates the dam, is federally required to reduce the water released out of the dam when water levels in Lake Coeur d'Alene drop below certain thresholds. They'll begin releasing water into the river next week after Labor Day, like they do every year. Well, one Spokane couple who lost their home in the Spokane complex fires just bought a new one. Within 3 weeks of losing their home, they were handed the keys to their new place. Evelyn and Harris Knightmore say that this was only possible because of the records that they kept and the money that they've put away. They keep track of all of their belongings, expenses, and home improvement projects. This helped their insurance reimburse them completely. They were teachers for most of their lives and prioritized saving over spending, which helped the couple in their 70s pay off their last mortgage in just 6 months.
13: I would tell everybody when they get a paycheck, they have to put money in the bank. If they get a pay raise, all of it goes in there.
4: Now, while the couple was able to find and buy a home very quickly, real estate agents say inventory in the market hasn't dropped drastically. And although they have a new house, the Knightmores say that they miss their old home and their neighbors, but they're already meeting some new ones and are ready to now move forward. A Clayton woman is recovering from a freak accident. Hannah Petty was working at Rossi's Hot Shots drive-through coffee stand in Deer Park on Tuesday morning when a wheel came off a passing car and slammed into her. She has broken bones and internal bleeding now. People have been stopping by not only for their normal drinks, but to drop off donations to help pay for Hannah's recovery.
14: She's like anyone that gets to meet Hannah is lucky because she's a great person. Like I said, she's the type that'll give you the shirt off of her back for you if you need it.
4: Hannah posted on social media that her surgery went well, but it's still going to be a long road to recovery. The Trump administration is asking the Supreme Court to give the U.S. Postal Service sweeping power to withhold delivery of mail-in ballots. This sets up a major showdown in the nation's highest court, less than 2 months out from the midterm elections. The emergency appeal also comes one day before North Carolina sends out the first absentee ballots in the nation. President Trump signed an executive order in March directing the Postal Service to screen states' mail-in ballots. And the programs there, the voter advocacy groups and a coalition of 23 Democratic-led states challenged the order in federal court. They had argued that neither Trump nor the post office should have the role in choosing which mail-in ballots reach voters. Good morning, Northwest. Time right now is 5:37. Meteorologist Matt Gray taking a look outside this morning where we're seeing lots of wet roads today as we're hitting the door.
5: I mean, the rain was really coming down at one point late last night in Coeur d'Alene. And so, yeah, you are waking up to plenty of wet. Oh my gosh, I'm doing it again.
4: Now you're stuck.
5: I'm stuck. Hello, I'm Daffy Duck, and it's time to look at wet roads in our forecast coming up here.
4: Matt, thanks. Well, gas prices are breaking records this Labor Day weekend. We'll tell you what you can expect to pay at the pump. It's coming up right after the break.
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4: Welcome back. Your time right now is 547. Are you looking for something fun and maybe a little bit thrilling to do this Labor Day weekend? Well, tonight, Paranormal Cirque is performing the first of its 6 performances at the Spokane Valley Mall. Alexandra Konyarts joins us from inside the top tent this morning. And Alexandra, there's a lot people need to know before coming out and checking out this show.
21: That's right, Natalie. Well, the big thing that you need to know is that this isn't for the faint of heart, so make sure that you're prepared to be a little bit spooked out and definitely get, though, that thrilling experience that you just mentioned. We're getting a little preview of it right now, and I've got Yuri here next to me. He's one of the performers. Yuri, tell me a little bit about what we're seeing here.
22: All right. He's Gabriel, our Argentinian Beetlejuice. He's our juggler.
21: Whoa.
22: The way he's juggling, he's juggling downwards. Oh. So that's the difference.
21: Oh, and I mean, it looks very challenging to me. I think that's got to take a lot of practice.
22: I mean, it's hard to do that. I mean, I tried once.
21: Yeah.
22: I couldn't. I just...
21: And now this is one of many different performances. You said it's a 2-hour show, right? Now, tell me a little bit, as a performer, what's your experience like getting to be a part of this?
22: So the show opener is our act, which is High Bars.
21: Wow.
22: So we're starting strong.
21: Yeah.
22: And then it's getting even stronger. So, I mean, we do have a cerebral guy.
21: Yeah.
22: So he's from United States. He does pretty great job. That's what I'm talking about. He's juggling downwards.
21: Whoa. So instead of going up in the air, he's going downwards.
22: He's bouncing it. Bounce, bounce, bounce. Yep.
21: Wow. That is so impressive. Cool. And now this is definitely a show, though, like no other. I mean, this is a unique experience, right?
22: Yep.
21: For people who are coming on out, what would you say they would get out of their experience here?
22: They'll get excited. They will love it. They will love it.
21: Yeah, for sure. Do you love being a part of it?
22: Oh, yeah, of course.
21: Yeah. It must be so much fun. And now they've been traveling all over. They start in January, and they're still going for a couple more months. They're in Spokane Valley right now. They're performing right by the Spokane Valley Mall. If you're interested in coming on out, their first show is tonight at 7:30. There's still tickets available. You can either get them online on the Paranormal Cirque website or over at the box office, which is also open all day from 10 a.m. to 10 p.m. For now, reporting live in Spokane Valley, Alexandra Konyarts, 4 News Now.
4: That is some impressive hand-eye coordination for that guy with the bricks.
5: Well,
4: I mean,
5: well done.
4: I would drop those so quickly. Well, here's a live look outside this morning. Taking a look over at One Spokane Stadium right outside of our building here on West Boot. And just, you could see the clouds hanging out. Doesn't seem like they're lightening up anytime soon here.
5: No, a bit of gloom here this morning. And
4: get you in the spooky mood.
5: Yeah, a little bit of spooky mood there for where I was just doing. So we're going to continue on with this kind of semi-rainy situation here for the morning hours, but just like yesterday, the afternoon's going to look pretty decent here, I'm thinking. So let's take a look at the radar, what you could expect as you are now getting up, headed out the door a little bit later this morning. Let's begin down on the Palouse here, where we've got some heavier rain, not just a little light drizzle like we've been seeing in Spokane and Coeur d'Alene over the last couple of hours. This will actually be more noticeable around Colfax and the Palouse area. Garfield getting a little bit of light rain. Same goes for the Teco and Fairfield areas. And so this is all kind of generally moving from south to north on the slower end of things. And so gradually, if you're in the valley or Liberty Lake or right on the state line area, you are going to have a chance here a little bit later this morning to see some of this rain come up. Rockford, you will be first, along with the Belgrove area on the Idaho side. It's just a little bit of drizzle still hanging out over the downtown Coeur d'Alene area, over the valley here this morning, and around Newport as well, but we will be watching those showers come up from the south with a little bit more vigor in them. Speaking of vigor, a little bit more vigorous rain between Lynn and Ritzville here to start our day. And then especially as you head up to the north of the Wilbur area, Creston seeing a little bit of rain here as well. These showers tracking up north here, we're about to see in the Seven Bays area, at least a brief moment of some heavier rain before that begins to track basically right up Lake Roosevelt here later on here in the 6 o'clock hour. Our rain chances around 30-40% here as we go through about 10 or 11. 11 o'clock, and then we'll see around Spokane and Coeur d'Alene those chances drop off pretty dramatically for the afternoon. So some sunshine, some partly cloudiness. Overall, it's just a pretty great way for the afternoon hours, at least, to start off our weekend. Highs today will remain well below average at 67. Let's fast forward to tomorrow because I want to make sure that you can plan your weekend effectively here. So we'll have a few showers hanging around, mainly though in mountain areas for the afternoon on Saturday. So this is going to be kind of our medium day as far as where the wet weather is. Certainly, if you have some plans up in the high country, you are likely to run into some rain. But I don't know how much we're going to end up getting in the valleys and lowlands. Sunday looks pretty calm. I think Sunday is our A1 banner day here because we will be looking pretty quiet here. And then as we go into Monday, we're going to be on the lookout for some showers, especially around the southern parts of our area, to where I'm keeping the rain chances a little bit higher. And this is just a brand new model run here. So all of a sudden, not showing up nearly as much, but we're going to keep those rain chances higher for Monday. So that's the day I really want everybody to be watching for the potential that it might be wet enough that your plans might have to change. Tell you what, if you're headed over on Sunday, I was talking about being a banner day. Great day over on the west side for the 118th Apple Cup, 1 o'clock in Seattle, and temperatures will be in the 70s with beautiful sunshine, a great early season football forecast. Temperatures will be in the 70s here too in Spokane with that isolated storm coverage Saturday afternoon. We're then, of course, as I mentioned, on Monday going to be looking a little cloudier and looking for higher chances of rain. After that, we warm up a little bit more. We'll be back into the middle and upper 70s next week with some drier conditions, at least for the time being.
4: All right. Sounds good. Looking forward to just being able to enjoy these temperatures this weekend. If you're in the feeling for fall or kind of those cooler temps, this is definitely a good Labor Day for you.
5: Yeah. So, yeah, watch the radar, but you don't have to. There's going to be plenty of times it's going to be dry enough to be outside.
4: Don't go canceling all your plans.
5: Yeah.
4: All right, Matt, thank you so much. Good morning, Northwest. Time right now is 5:53. Stock futures are pointing higher this morning. Volkswagen is announcing some massive cuts. 50,000 jobs and half of its model lineup now gone. And M&M disrupt new mint crunchy cookie flavor at Walmart. We have your business headlines coming up right after the break.
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0: Good morning. 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The Dow Jones has lost 260 points to 53,425. The S&P 500 is down 20 to 7,730. And the NASDAQ is down 45 points to 26,540. 10-year treasuries are at 4.7%. Taking a look at commodities, crude oil's trading at $89 a barrel. The price of gold is at $4,475 an ounce, while silver is at $66 an ounce. Soft white wheat is quoted at $6.80 a bushel. And finally, Microsoft stock has lost about $7 this morning and is now trading at $502 a share. Learn how to retire with Altmaier by visiting altmaierfinancial.com, where you can find times this weekend to join Dave on Altmaier Financial Radio. 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
4: Welcome back. Your time right now is 5:56, and here's a look at what's new on Good Morning Northwest. Stock markets looking to end the week on an upswing, at least at the opening bell. Overnight futures are pointing to a higher open, adding to Thursday's gains. The Nasdaq closed 1.4% higher, the Dow added 1.2%, and the S&P gained 1.1%. The rally after losses earlier this week led by tech stocks. Well, big changes are coming to one of the biggest car companies on the planet. Volkswagen now says that it plans to slash its model lineup in half and shed 50,000 jobs, over 7% of its worldwide workforce. Well, fans of both M&M's and Girl Scout cookies may want to head to Walmart soon. A new M&M flavor called Mint Crunchy Cookie is a Walmart exclusive, with many early testers saying they taste just like Thin Mints straight out of your freezer.
5: If they really do, they're going to be going very fast. Your planner for the day, going to continue with a drizzle or a few light rain showers from time to time through the morning hours. We will see some nice weather for the afternoon. Temperatures today going to get a little bit warmer than yesterday. We'll end up with a high of around 67.
4: Matt, thank you so much. And here's a look at what's coming up on Good Morning Northwest. 632 homes destroyed in the Spokane firestorm. Now state leaders are pushing for a major disaster declaration to get more federal aid. We'll tell you what this means for recovery. Coming up. Well, welcome to the start of your Friday here on Good Morning Northwest. Another live look over One Spokane Stadium today. You can see the dreary clouds off in the horizon. We'll see you back here for hour two. It's coming up right after the commercial break. A busy and spendy weekend with gas prices breaking Labor Day records. What you can expect to pay here and what's causing the surge in prices.
5: And it is a drizzly start to Friday, and that is not all. We're tracking more rain you'll want to plan for during Labor Day weekend.
4: Well, Spokane fire victims still waiting for answers, and answers could still take months. We'll show you why asbestos testing is creating a major bottleneck in recovery efforts and how some homeowners are finding faster solutions. Live on KXY Plus and 4 News Now, you're watching Good Morning Northwest. Thanks for starting your day with us. I'm Natalie Grant. Today is Friday, August 4th. Rob has the morning off. Let's get right. August 4th. I've been saying August all week. It is September 4th. Let's get over to meteorologist Matt Gray here with a look at our first alert forecast. I guess I'm just not ready to let go of summer yet.
5: Well, it appears that Mother Nature's letting go of summer.
4: Mother Nature said too bad.
5: Yeah, that seems to be how it is going here. We're waking up to some drizzly weather this morning. We had some decent rainfall late last night around the Coeur d'Alene area, but it's really just been not more than much than what we're seeing right now in the Spokane area. Just some occasional light drops of rain that will continue here as we head through these early morning hours. And you can kind of see the intensity of the green colors here. It really becomes much more apparent as you work your way to Liberty Lake, Post Falls, and Coeur d'Alene here. Still not expecting very heavy rain at all here as we head through the rest of this morning. You can see closer to the Harrison area, we've got one shower that's a little bit more intense over the last hour.
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6: From ABC News, I'm Sherry Preston. A much better than expected jobs report for the month of August. ABC's Elizabeth Schulze says a lot more jobs were created than had been expected.
8: Blowout report here as far as the expectation that 162,000 jobs is almost three times what the expectation had been for job growth last month. So a lot more jobs added to the economy. The place where we saw job losses the most, tech, which is an industry that we know has been getting hit pretty hard. It could be a little bit of an AI story going on in that.
6: The employment outlook remains clouded, though, by a shortage of workers, the result of President Trump's crackdown on illegal immigration and baby boomers retiring. The market's losing ground today as investors worry that a strong hiring report coupled with continued high inflation could lead the Fed to raise interest rates. Dow's down 382. The price of diesel fuel has hit a new record high.
9: Of course, that's not the fuel that most Americans put in their cars every day, but it is the fuel that powers the cars and trucks that haul most of what we end up buying. It can have a negative effect on prices overall. The new record price, $5.82 per gallon per diesel, up more than $2 from a year ago.
6: The price of gasoline averaging more than a dollar a gallon more this Labor Day compared to last Labor Day. More drama at the trial of Lindsey Clancy. Court opened today with a judge saying he would not dismiss a juror that defense attorney Kevin Reddington argues isn't following the judge's instructions, stating the defendant must be proven guilty beyond a reasonable doubt.
10: But when you have a situation where you have not one but two notes that clearly indicates that this individual has acknowledged doubt but refuses to apply it to the verdict, he is, as the law states, he is not being honest with you at the sidebar.
6: Clancy killed her three children in 2023 but says she did it while suffering from postpartum psychosis. You're listening to ABC News.
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6: When is a war not a war? ABC's Rachel Scott has more on the Iran conflict that started 6 months ago.
11: Vice President J.D. Vance coming to the podium insisting it's not a war.
25: I wouldn't call it a war. Right now, there is no active shooting. I recognize there have been places where this has flared up.
11: Just days ago, the U.S. carried out a series of strikes on Iran for the first time in recent weeks. The Pentagon now reporting a grim new milestone. Nearly 800 U.S. service members wounded. 18 have died.
6: According to a new report from the Department of the Inspector General, former Labor Secretary Lori Chavez de Remer oversaw a toxic, intimidating, and humiliating work environment and engaged in numerous violations of department policy. The report based on interviews with 53 former and current Labor Department staffers. Miracle in the mud as two men are pulled out of a tunnel 9 days after flooding in Nepal that killed 1,200 people.
12: Both men are reportedly in a stable condition, but with injuries to their arms and legs, they were airlifted to the hospital in Kathmandu. And the rescue is not yet over. Hundreds of workers were thought to be in these tunnels when disaster struck. At least 110 others are thought to be trapped where these two men were found.
6: ABC's James Longman. There's a celebration in Knoxville, Tennessee today to honor the great Dolly Parton. The downtown event is being called What Dolly Did For Me, a parade for our queen. People are being encouraged to carry signs and to dress in bright, bold colors. I'm Sherry Preston, ABC News.
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5: To the inland northwest, we've got some good rain in Coeur d'Alene and across the Palouse. Not so much for Spokane, but we've had a little bit of drizzle here over the last few hours. And more showers are continuing to work their way from south to north across the region. A lot of that morning drizzle has since kind of faded away here across the I-90 corridor. We got a little bit of light rain falling in the Silver Lake area and around Coeur d'Alene here in the downtown area as well this morning. Otherwise, you're likely going to be dry as you step out the door if you're doing so in just a few minutes. We've got light showers around Garfield, Palouse, Colfax, down to the Albion area here as well this morning in the Palouse region. Some of these showers that briefly kind of got themselves going looks like they're starting to fall apart a little bit now. Ritzville and Lynn still picking up some light rainfall. Odessa in that same boat as well here. Some heavy rain up to the north of Wilbur, right around the Seven Bays area that is crossing over Lake Roosevelt at this hour. Continue to track to the north towards Ferry County as we get our day going here. Look at our temperatures as we get ready to start our Friday before a holiday weekend. All these things moving a little bit slower, but also some excitement and anticipation of the days to come. Temperatures are in the 50s with cloudy skies in Spokane and Coeur d'Alene. I'll walk you through your weekend coming up.
4: Matt, thanks. Well, the war in Iran is now entering its seventh month, and that's causing a major impact on our economy here at home. We are seeing the highest mortgage rates in more than a year as diesel prices hit record highs, both nationally and locally. The price of diesel in Spokane topping out at $6.82, it's according to AAA. That is almost $2 a gallon higher than a year ago, while a gallon of regular unleaded is around $5.31. In Coeur d'Alene, gas is $4.63 a gallon this morning, while diesel is coming in at $6.09. This time last year, it was only at $3.98. ABC's Karen Hwaz in D.C. with how U.S. leaders are responding to the pain at the pump.
18: I think that it is another massive bill that I likely can't afford.
26: This morning, it's sticker shock at the pump. For Americans like Libby Cornacio in Boston, she's stretched thin.
18: I'm waiting for my paycheck to hit before I can get more gas to be able to go to work to buy the gas.
26: The war in Iran driving up oil costs. President Trump previously accusing oil and gas companies of price gouging and urging them to lower prices. He met with industry leaders yesterday.
27: And I want the retail prices to come down.
26: Democratic leaders pressuring Republicans to do something about the economy.
28: Life has gotten far too expensive in this country, and Republicans don't give a damn about it.
26: This week, the national average price of diesel set a new record at $5.82 a gallon, according to Gas Buddy. Diesel powers the trucks hauling most of what we buy and is up more than $2 from a year ago. Higher diesel prices could mean higher heating oil and jet fuel prices. Regular gas is now at $4.14 a gallon, the highest ever heading into a Labor Day weekend. It comes as the White House tries to downplay the most recent bombing of Iran.
25: I wouldn't call it a war. Right now, there is no active shooting.
26: When asked whether the war will be over by the midterms in November, the vice president said it's up to Iran. According to the Pentagon, 18 American troops have died and nearly 800 have been wounded from the Iran war. A growing number of lawmakers, including Republicans, are asking Defense Secretary Pete Hegseth to be replaced. Karen Huang, ABC News, Washington.
4: Well, back here at home, as people try to get their properties cleared after the Spokane fires, there is still a lot of hoops to jump through. That includes getting the debris checked for asbestos. There's only one lab in our area that can test for asbestos, testing those samples, and says the fires have them backed up right now. So it could take a month or two to get those results back. One local asbestos company says they'll start sending samples to a lab out of state and is getting faster results this way. The company says how much the testing costs depends on how big the property is and the type of debris. One man who lost his home in the Autumn Lane fire hasn't gotten his home checked for asbestos yet, but worries about how much it'll cost him.
0: I feel like we're in limbo. We're just spinning our wheels, waiting for all of the different cogs in the machine to come together so that we can actually move forward and start rebuilding or getting a new place or whatever we need to do at that time.
4: The city says it's given out 13 demolition permits so far, meaning those homes have been checked for asbestos and they've been cleared by the EPA. Right now, 6 homeowners are waiting on asbestos results. Well, we now know that 632 homes were destroyed in the Spokane firestorm. These are the latest numbers from the Spokane County Emergency Management Team. It estimates that thousands of homes suffered damage. And now, Washington state leaders are working on a major disaster declaration that will ask the federal government for help following the fires. This is a lengthy process, and there's no guarantee that the government will step in and help. But local leaders say they're working with the state to get this done.
1: State, as I said, will put the packet together. Their goal is to have their work done by the end of next week so that they can hand it off to the governor's office.
4: The state will ask for 2 types of help, public and individual assistance. This includes help with debris cleanup and with both the city and the county's infrastructures and with homes that were lost. Well, in Idaho, federal, state, and tribal land managers have lifted fire restrictions across the panhandle following some cooler temperatures and rain that have reduced the fire danger across the region. There are still several active fires in the northern panhandle right now. The U.S. Forest Service is asking people to stay fire smart, even though the fire danger is lower. You can visit the Idaho Department of Land's website for more information on fire restrictions all across the state. Good morning, Northwest time right now, 6:07. Meteorologist Matt Gray is taking a live look outside for us this morning on I-90. People are getting their day started.
5: Yeah, getting their day going here. We've got a little bit of dampness out of the Sullivan Road exit, but overall, your morning commute looking pretty smooth here on this final day of the week before a holiday weekend. I'm sure everyone will be very productive. Looking outside, cloudy skies. We're going to keep an eye on some rain showers around the region coming up in your forecast.
2: And are you looking for an entertaining experience this weekend that might get your heart racing just a little bit? Well, the Paranormal Cirque is in town, and this morning we're getting a little behind-the-scenes look at everything that you can expect from this show. More on the Paranormal Cirque coming up.
4: And a Louisiana judge just sided with former NFL players in a landmark ruling that could reshape college football. 2 ex-Ole Miss players are now cleared to return to LSU, but the Southeastern Conference isn't backing down. We'll explain this legal battle unfolding right after the break.
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4: Welcome back. Your time right now is 6:10, and here's a look at what's new on Good Morning Northwest. Two people have been pulled alive from a hydropower tunnel in Nepal more than a week after catastrophic floods at the border with China. Now, the plant made unrecognizable by this disaster. Rescuers had to use satellite pictures to find people below the mud. The discovery of the two has given rescuers renewed hope that more people can be saved. Hundreds of hydropower workers are still missing. Well, the U.S. economy added 162,000 jobs in August. This is a much stronger than expected bounce back. Economists had forecast a gain of 65,000. They'd also expect the unemployment rate to rise by 0.1%. However, it remained unchanged, staying at 4.1% this morning. The unemployment rate staying at 4.1%. Industries such as healthcare and social assistance continue to add jobs, while local government and education reversed a large loss from July. A legal battle is playing out in college sports right now over whether former college football players should be allowed to return to the field, even after playing in the NFL. A Louisiana judge overnight ruled in the players' favor, issuing a preliminary injunction that allows them to go back to school and play. Two former Ole Miss players who had brief stints in the NFL are now planning to go to LSU and play for their former coach. Southeastern Conference has fired back, suing LSU in federal court, arguing the school is ignoring the rules.
5: LSU should have to play the Seattle Seahawks. That's what I think. This morning, 50 degrees and seeing some cloudy skies. This afternoon, sunnier and drier as we see a couple of showers here in the late morning and then that sunshine coming back out for the second half of the day. Kind of similar to how yesterday went. We'll be a little bit clearer and a little bit calmer tonight, and that's going to mean some chilly temperatures to start off your weekend. We'll take a look at those coming up.
4: A cherished Labor Day tradition returns Monday. The Spokane Symphony will be performing at 6 p.m. at Comstock Park. Now, this year, the concert is honoring the legacy of Susan Kennedy, a devoted associate member for more than 30 years. The concert is free to attend, but there will be opportunities to donate because this year's concert supports fire-displaced families through a partnership with the Inovia Foundation. Donations collected at the park and online will fund complimentary season tickets for the 2026-27 season at the Martin Woolson Theater at the Fox for families that were impacted by the fires. Good morning, Northwest. Time right now is 6:13. A Spokane couple lost their home in the Spokane fires, but 3 weeks later, they had keys to the new one. Coming up at 6:35, we'll show you how their smart financial decisions made recovery possible and what you can learn from their story. Plus, your not-so-typical circus is in town this week. The Paranormal Cirque is performing in Spokane Valley starting tonight. It blends acrobatics with dark theater. 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We are live with Alexander Konyarts next.
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4: Welcome back. Your time right now is 6:17. Well, does this gloomy weather have you thinking about spooky season just yet? Well, starting today, the Paranormal Cirque, an R-rated traveling horror circus, is performing in Spokane Valley. We have Alexander Konyarts live this morning under the black and red big top tent. So, Alexander, you're getting a behind-the-scenes look this morning at everything that this show has to offer.
2: That's right, Natalie. We've been getting to see some of the performances. Earlier, we showed you juggling, and now we've got the high wire. Luis is up there. He's giving us a little glimpse at one of the things that you get to see if you came out to the show. And I've got Yuri here with me this morning, too. You're another one of the performers. What's the act that you get to do in the show?
12: Horizontal bars.
2: Wow.
12: So we're gymnasts.
2: Yeah. So you used to be a gymnast. Now you're in the circus, too. Tell us a little bit about what is the Paranormal Cirque all about?
12: It's a horror adult traveling circus show. Blends cabaret type of thing, regular stands, like we have a stage, a lot of stands, a lot of acrobats, dancers, clowns, and much more.
2: Cool. And now for people who want to come on out, when are the show times this weekend?
12: So we're here at Spokane Valley Mall, Friday 7:30, Saturday 6:30 and 9:30, Sunday 5:30, 8:30. And Monday is going to be our last day here at 7:30. So if you'd like to get your tickets, go paranormalcirque.com or visit our ticket office on site.
2: Wow, lovely. And now you guys have been traveling all around. You're now in Spokane Valley, and we're so excited to have you here. For you guys, how does it feel to get to be out here?
12: Feels amazing.
2: Yeah.
12: I love it.
2: Yeah. We're so excited to see you guys and get to see a glimpse of some of the performances. And I want you guys to take a look. There's some crazy decor all around. You can see here there's a chandelier. Kind of looks like a chandelier. It's a very spooky vibe in here. And it's a huge tent as well. It's hard to miss if you're along the highway. So you heard it right there. The first show is tonight at 7:30. You can get either tickets online or at the box office. Reporting live, Alexandra Konyarts, 4 News Now.
4: Alexandra, thank you so much. Yeah, that'll definitely get you in the spooky spirit.
5: R-rated.
4: R-rated. Yeah, that's R-rated. Important to know. R-rated. So
5: not for kids.
4: Not for kids. And maybe make this an adult date night. Get the babysitter. Drop them off at grandma's. Something like that.
5: Yeah.
4: Well, here's a live look outside this morning. It's definitely feeling like fall temperatures.
5: I mean, really quite a fall vibe here that we've come through this week. And that continues on into the weekend as well. So, you know, we've had a lot of kind of toasty Labor Day weekends. I mean, last year, early September, we were like 98, 99 degrees.
4: It's either this one or the other, it feels like.
5: This is nice.
4: Yeah.
5: This is nice. And after the summer we've had, to have the rains and the cooler weather come pretty early in September is really, I think, quite a blessing here. So that does mean that you're going to run into a little bit of showery weather out there this morning, and that's what we are keeping an eye on here on live radar. Well, looking like there's not too much going on now around the Palouse after we saw some rain. Try and get stuff going a little bit earlier, but we still have some showers around the Plummer area, around Worley, and then we've had this pretty consistent shower just to the north here of Harrison here. I think some of the terrain, kind of the wind flowing up the mountain there, likely aiding to that. So a little bit of rain, some sprinkles around Post Falls and Coeur d'Alene as well this morning. We're then going to track over here to the Keller area, and I do have to apologize. In the last hour, I guess I got my map locations mixed up, which is very strange for me. But I was saying this was Seven Bays. This is the Keller area that this heavy shower is coming through. So this is kind of moved right along Swallowiller Road. Rain just to the south of Keller proper here. Likely see a few sprinkles in Keller later on. And you might see a sprinkle or two down the lake at Seven Bays. But totally different area. So my apologies there. And once again, if you were listening earlier this morning, here's your futurecast. We are going to have a rain chance through about 10 or 11 o'clock or so. Continue to see dreary skies and a little bit of drizzle from time to time in Spokane and Coeur d'Alene. Rain showers continue into the afternoon around Colville, Bonners Ferry, the Omec and Winthrop area. A couple of rumbles of thunder possible here around the Blue Mountains. Maybe an isolated storm or two and in the North Cascades. Overall, though, that's a nice looking way to end your Friday. We'll see some sunshine. Going into your late evening here, once again, a couple of thunderstorms kind of hanging around the Blues. We will be looking at scattered showers at times on Saturday and more showers to come at the end of your Labor Day weekend. Temperatures right now are in the 50s with some 40s in places like Sandpoint and Pullman here this morning, 40s in the Ritzville area as well. Our highs today will only be in the upper 60s, a little bit warmer than yesterday, but a very similar kind of cool fall-like windows open kind of day. And we will be down into the, upper 30s and low 40s in many areas for Saturday morning. So it's going to be a bit of a chill in the air to start off our weekend. Our highs for Saturday, Sunday will be in the 70s. The drop back down to the 60s as we do anticipate it being a cloudier day on Monday. And our rain chances are a little bit higher as well, especially south of I-90 for midday Monday and into the afternoon. Some pretty nice weather coming for the work week as well next week.
4: Yeah, I'd say getting back up in those high 70s, a little more reminiscent of what we're used to this time of year.
5: Yeah, exactly.
4: All right, Matt, thank you so much. Well, a long-standing rivalry continues Sunday, as the Cougs and the Huskies play in the Apple Cup in Seattle. Why the players say this earlier date is no trouble at all, it's coming up next here in Morning Sports.
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14: The 118th Apple Cup returns to Husky Stadium this Sunday, the first ever Sunday end season opening kickoff between these two rivals. Wazoo and Washington almost always played around Thanksgiving, but shifted up the big game due to the Big Ten scheduling conflicts after the Huskies left the Pac-12. This year's unique kickoff timing is an odd adjustment for fans and players included, but some Cougs players agreed this shift isn't too much trouble.
15: Yeah, I think, honestly, I kind of like the idea of playing a week one. You know, get it out of the way, see where we're at, and go have a good, like, I feel like week one's the best time to play anyone. You're fresh, you're healthy, the best you're going to feel all year. So I think it's a good time to play.
14: WSU and UW kick off at 1 p.m. this Sunday at Husky Stadium. Both Sam Kirk and I will be live post-game on a special edition of 4 News Now, follows the Clemson-LSU game. Rogers High School prepares for our latest Inland Northwest football kickoff tonight, 7:30 p.m. against the Shadle Park Highlanders, your Game of the Week winner. And the Pirates' continued improvement brought them from winless to a serious league contender. Head coach Ryan Cole's a huge part of this lift, and he spoke with us this week on how much he values being Rogers' coach and how his love to his team is as strong as the love back to him.
18: Gosh, I just love these kids, man. I had all kinds of questions, especially after year one. We just had success, and, you know, a lot of that was we had great coaches and we had great players. And people were asking me, like, oh, do you see yourself going to college and coaching there, or, you know, going to this school if a job opens up at this 4A, this 3A? And I said, man, I believe purple and gold. Like, I love the demographic of the kids that we get to serve. And, you know, I just love these guys. Yeah.
14: Rogers kicks off against those Shadle Park Highlanders at 7:30 for our game of the week. We'll have highlights right here on Friday Night Sports Extra. Make sure to tune in to 4 News Now Sports Tonight for that first Friday Night Sports Extra of the fall. Also, all those previews coming up for our Saturday and Sunday college football games ahead of week one.
4: We just can't wait. Excuse me, can't wait for tonight. Can't wait for this weekend. Should be so much fun, football all around. Good morning, Northwest. Time right now is 6:28. I got so excited. Well, more than 100 people gathered at the Spokane River yesterday to fight for its future. The Riverkeeper Foundation says that changing how the Post Falls Dam operates could prevent another dry stretch. We'll explain what they're asking for. It's coming up next. Plus, a woman working her normal shift at a Deer Park coffee stand when a wheel from a passing car slammed into her, leaving her super hurt. After the break, we'll show you how the community is now coming together to help her heal. That's next here on Good Morning Northwest.
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0: 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The Dow Jones has lost 380 points to 53,300. The S&P 500 is down 35 to 7,710. And the NASDAQ is down 100 points to 26,480. 10-year treasuries are at 4.7%. Taking a look at commodities, crude oil's trading at $90 a barrel. The price of gold is at $4,470 an ounce, while silver is at $66 an ounce. Soft white wheat's quoted at $6.80 a bushel. And finally, Costco stock has lost about $10 this morning and is now trading at $916 a share. Learn how to retire with Altmeyer by visiting altmeyerfinancial.com, where you can find times this weekend to join Dave on Altmeyer Financial Radio. 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Have a great morning.
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4: Good Morning Northwest. Thanks for starting your day with us. I'm Natalie Grant. It is Friday, September 4th. Rob King has the morning off. Let's get right over to meteorologist Matt Grice, taking a look at our forecast for today. And Matt, a lot of us paying attention to the forecast heading into this weekend.
5: Yeah, I'm sure many people have all sorts of things they want to try and do here with for what for many is going to be a three-day weekend. We have a little bit of wet weather this morning, but I'm expecting at least for this afternoon, if you're maybe, you know, playing hooky from work a little bit early later today, that things are going to be fairly nice. And there's going to be plenty of opportunities to get outside and have a little bit of fun over the weekend, even with more showers in the forecast. Speaking of showers, let's take a look here at the Spokane and Coeur d'Alene area. A couple of sprinkles right offshore here of downtown Coeur d'Alene. Showers around the Micah Peak area, and then in Post Falls to the north of kind of the Lyons area here in western Spokane, you can really see right around Post Falls. We've seen a little bit of that light rain this morning. That's likely to drift to the north here over the next several minutes, and eventually I would look for some sprinkles in Raftrim later on this morning. Also seen a little bit of light rain right around the Green Bluff area to the north of the Pion Prairie this morning. Also in the Velo area, right along Trent. Between there and kind of where the where you see the river kind of bend around, we are seeing a little bit of a sprinkly weather there, right on the north side of Spokane Valley. So, your planner for the day, we're going to continue on with a couple of light showers. You'll get a little spritz of rain from time to time through about 10 or 11 o'clock, and then we'll see the sunshine pop out for what looks like a really nice Friday afternoon. We'll take a look at your Labor Day weekend and what times you need to be watching for more wet weather coming up.
4: Matt, thanks. Well, it happened again. Another day of deliberations and no verdict from the jurors in the Lindsey Clancy trial. But this time, the lawyer for the Massachusetts mother accused of killing her three children made a stunning claim in court. Here's ABC's Andrew Fujii with the latest.
6: This morning, jurors returning for a seventh day of deliberations in the Lindsey Clancy trial after fireworks in court. Lindsey Clancy's attorney now blaming one juror for the jury being deadlocked after nearly 36 hours of deliberation, unable to reach a verdict on whether the Massachusetts mother of three knowingly killed her children or if postpartum psychosis is to blame.
7: There's a person who has doubt but will not listen to the judge's instruction.
6: Defense attorney Kevin Reddington claims one juror is refusing to follow the law that requires a defendant be proven guilty beyond a reasonable doubt.
8: And if we come back here in a half an hour with a mistrial because of a juror that has just spurned the instructions of this court, it's a shame. It's a real shame.
6: Reddington demanded the juror be dismissed and an alternate seated, but the judge refused.
9: I don't feel it's appropriate for me to say I agree with one juror. Or 11.
6: The judge polled jurors individually to make sure they could follow his instructions and then reminded them of the law.
10: He can only base his decision on what the answers were, and the answers were is that each one of those jurors can follow the instruction.
6: When court resumes today, the judge is expected to question the holdout juror before deliberations continue.
10: It will end by one or two ways. Either one, the jury reaches a unanimous verdict, or two, the jury sends out another note saying that they are helplessly deadlocked or at an impasse, and that will result in a mistrial.
11: Andrea Fujii, ABC News, New York.
12: I hope you're here because you love

0: number two.
1: Well, that was part of yesterday's Spokane River Rally, held by the Spokane River Keeper. It was held to raise awareness for the stretch of the river that is dried out for the second time in 2 years. Now, there are multiple factors that contribute to how low the water levels in this section of the river are. Water can be lost down into the aquifer there, and snowpack was low this year. The organization believes that changing regulations on the Post Falls Dam, a major water source for the river, could be the solution here.
2: Is a product that happened over time, but it's something that we know we can change by increasing flows out of Post Falls Dam during our low flow season.
1: Avista, which operates the dam, is federally required to reduce water released out of the dam when water levels in Lake Coeur d'Alene drop below some certain thresholds. They will begin releasing water into the river next week after Labor Day, just like they do every year. One Spokane couple who lost their home in the Spokane Complex fires just bought a new one. Within 3 weeks of losing their home, they were handed the keys to a brand new place. Evelyn and Harris Knight Moore say that this was only possible because of the records that they kept and the money that they've put away over the years. They kept track of all of their belongings, expenses, and home improvement projects. This helped their insurance reimburse them correctly. They were teachers for most of their lives and prioritized saving over spending, which helped the couple in their 70s pay off their last mortgage in just 6 months.
3: I would tell everybody, when they get a paycheck, they have to put money in the bank. If they get a pay raise, all of it goes in there.
1: Now, while the couple was able to find and buy a home fairly quickly, real estate agents say the inventory in this market has not dropped drastically. And although they have a new house, the Knightmores say they still miss their old home and neighborhood, but they're already meeting new friends here in their new place and are ready to move forward. A Clayton woman is recovering this morning from a freak accident. Hannah Petty was working at Rosie's Hot Shots drive-thru coffee stand in Deer Park on Tuesday morning when a wheel came off of a passing car and slammed into her. She has broken bones and internal bleeding. People now have been stopping by, not only for their normal drinks, but to now drop off donations to help pay for Hannah's recovery.
4: She's, like, anyone that gets to meet Hannah is lucky because she's a great person. Like I said, she's the type that'll give you the shirt off of her back for you if you need it.
1: Clearly so loved by her community there. Now, Hannah posted on social media yesterday that her surgery went well, but it's going to be a long road to recovery. Good morning, Northwest. Time right now is 6:37. Meteorologist Matt Gray is taking a live look outside this morning for our friends down in the Palouse. Also, wet roads down there.
5: Yeah, just had a few
1: everywhere.
5: Yeah, just had a few showers come through in the 5 a.m. hour. So, a little bit of wet roads in Colfax to start our day. There will be some sunshine for this afternoon, and we're taking a look at what you can expect for Labor Day weekend when it comes to rain coming up.
1: Well, gas prices are breaking records this Labor Day weekend. After the break, what you can expect to pay at the pump. That's coming up on Good Morning Northwest.
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1: Welcome back. Your time right now is 640. AAA is out with its top Labor Day weekend destinations in the U.S., including places like Seattle, Orlando, Boston, Denver, and New York. Well, gas prices in the region trending upwards this morning, still more than a dollar higher than they were at this time last year. Let's take a look. In Spokane, the average today is at 531. That's as close to the state average, which is sitting at 548. And just across the border in Coeur d'Alene, a little relief at the pump this morning with the average sitting at 463. AAA spokesperson Aixka Diaz says that despite gas prices being higher this time around, people are still hitting the road.
14: They're mindful of how they're spending their money, but they're going anyway because travel is so significant for people. And it's about mental health. It's about your well-being.
1: Now, Diaz says people leaving today should try to go before noon. Saturday travelers should try to leave before 10 a.m. And when you're going home on Monday, anytime before noon is best. Well, meanwhile, diesel prices have hit an all-time record high. AAA reporting an overnight jump of almost a dime on Thursday. Diesel is now sitting at $5.82 per gallon nationally. And the number locally is a dollar higher at $6.82. That beats the record high set after Russia invaded Ukraine in 2022. Experts say that diesel is vital to the U.S. economy because it fuels trucks, boats, trains, tractors, and more. They say the rising price could bring up the cost of many other goods that Americans buy. Well, football season is back, and there are some big changes coming to Roos Field at Eastern Washington University. EWU is now moving ahead with the second phase of this $25 million renovation project. It includes elevating the press box above the East grandstands. This is paid for by mostly private donations. The Roos Field renovation is part of a 10-year investment project at the university. It's estimated to cost around $250 million. And you can see the full stadium renovation plan inside this story. It's up right now on KXLY.com. Well, Pig Out in the Park is done, sadly, but a brand new food event is coming to Green Bluff, looking to fill its shoes. This is called Stuffed on the Bluff, and we're taking a look at the variety of food trucks and music options that are taking part this week. It's coming up on Good Morning Northwest on Fox 28 starting at 7 o'clock. That is going to be at Beck's up on Green Bluff.
5: Looking forward to that. Here is your weather. Looking outside, cloudy skies. Seen a little bit of drizzle this morning. Temperatures at 50 degrees in Spokane. We'll continue on through the morning hours with a chance for a few showers, but the sun will pop out as we head into the afternoon, and we'll see some drier conditions for the second half of the day. For tonight, with some clearer skies, especially from Spokane northward, it's going to be a little chilly out there, well down into the 40s.
1: Matt, thanks. 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A new show is coming to Spokane Valley, and it's the perfect way to get in the mood for spooky season. We have Alexander Konyarts live this morning at the Spokane Valley Mall with a behind-the-scenes look at Paranormal Cirque.
15: Well, Paranormal Cirque blends your typical circus with a lot of different horror-themed acts. We'll tell you more about what you can expect from this performance after the break.
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1: Welcome back. Your time right now is 6:47. Are you looking for something fun to do and maybe a little bit thrilling for this Labor Day weekend? Well, tonight, Paranormal Cirque is performing its first of six performances at the Spokane Valley Mall. Our Alexander Konyarts is live this morning from underneath the top tent. And Alexander, what should people expect before heading out to this show? Because there's a lot you kind of need to know before this.
21: Well, Natalie, they should definitely expect for their heart to start racing a little bit throughout their experience, but they should also expect to see some pretty spectacular things. Over here, we've got Nikki, who is doing some amazing handstands. She's one of the performers here. And now, Nikki, are you able to talk at all while you do this? Just a little bit, maybe?
22: Yeah, a little bit.
21: Yeah. Wow. Nikki, how long have you been performing here?
22: For over 12 years.
21: Cool. And tell me a little bit about your act.
22: So, it's called Handstands. It's like a balancing, multiple, and I don't know, it's very fun.
21: Wow, it's so cool. How long do you have to train for something like this?
22: Well, I was training since I was 7 years old.
21: Yeah. Cool.
22: It's been a lot.
21: Wow, pretty spectacular. Now, this is one of several acts. The show is actually just about 2 hours long. It's happening right here close to the Spokane Valley Mall. If you're driving by the highway, you'll probably see the top tent itself. Wow, it's such a pretty amazing experience. As you can see in some of that video there, it is a little bit scary as well. So make sure to know that this is not for the faint of heart. There is an age restriction on the show. You do have to be at least 13 years old to come on out. If you're 13 to 18, there needs to be a parent with you or a guardian to accompany you. Now, if you are coming, the show is going to be starting at 7:30 tonight. There's going to be shows all throughout the weekend, though, up until Monday. That's when the last show is. You can buy tickets both online on the Paranormal Cirque website or at the box office, which is also open from 10 a.m. to 10 p.m. For now, reporting live from Spokane Valley, Alexander Konyarts, 4 News Now.
1: Wow, that is so impressive there. Yeah, that definitely
21: wonderful
1: gets you
21: job.
1: In a spooky mood there for you, just seeing the clips from that show. But yeah, age restriction on that. I believe it's rated R to be able to get in there. So just know that before you're heading out. But hey, if you
23: for
1: and
23: parents,
1: your family...
23: not for kids.
1: Yeah, if your parent, your family likes spooky stuff.
23: This seems, if you're one of the spooky type folks, that is right up your alley, I think.
1: Absolutely. Get you in the mood there. Well, Matt, and it's going to feel like we're kind of deeper into the fall season
23: today. It really does. We've just had this kind of fall weather come on a little bit early this year. thankfully.
1: Yes.
23: And yeah, it's just been quite a different vibe in our weather here for the course of this week. We have more rain chances as we head into your holiday weekend. Now, not like we saw, say, earlier this week or last night, but we will have, especially Monday, a chance for things to get a little bit on the soggy side in a few areas again. More like a scattered shower pattern here for the rest of today and through Sunday. So let's take a look outside here. We've got some more showers trying to get themselves going again around the Palouse. We'll be watching those and tracking those for you to make sure you know when rain's headed your way this morning on Fox 28. Coming up here at the top of the hour, a couple of showers over Post Falls as well here right now to start our morning. Those chances of rain off and on will continue through at least 10 or 11 o'clock. Gradually, we'll see things begin to dry out from south to north. And that trend continues for the Spokane area into the early afternoon. So by early afternoon, we got the sun popping out here. A couple of thunderstorms will be possible from time to time this afternoon around the Blue Mountains and the North Cascades. But a lot of places by this evening are seeing at least a setting sun and some rather nice conditions. Here, you could look, a couple of those thunderstorms, as I mentioned, in the Blue Mountains as we head towards 9 p.m. Taking a broader look, we've got low pressure sitting right over the inland northwest, so the storminess at times will continue. This is Saturday afternoon, mainly mountain storms here. We could see a few get down into valley areas, so they got about a 20 to 30% chance of picking up some rain and maybe even a little bit of rumbles of thunder for the afternoon. Sunday looking like our driest day. There'll still be a few mountain showers, but a lot of valley and lowland areas should be fairly dry. So I think that'll be your nicest day to make some plans. And then as we go into Monday, now a lot of this is dependent on the exact track of this storm as it finally gets picked up and starts moving out of our area. But there's going to be sub areas, especially south of I-90, that have a decent chance to pick up a decent amount of rain in a short period of time, enough to where it might be worth reconsidering some planning. So definitely keep an eye on the forecast here as we go through the weekend for updates on that. But right now, we're keeping the rain chances a little higher for Monday than we are for Saturday or Sunday. Speaking of Sunday, told you that's going to be the best day. What a wonderful day in Seattle for the 118th Apple Cup. Temperatures in the 70s. It's going to be a great weekend on the west side. And you know what? Yeah, a few showers here, but it's going to be great here as well. Next 4 days, 70s Saturday, Sunday. Monday in the 60s because of that added rain chance. And then we're back into the 70s. Looking beautiful here as we head into next week. We'll be right back.
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2: 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The Dow Jones has lost 350 points to 53,335. The S&P 500 is down 35 to 7,710. And the NASDAQ is down 120 points to 26,460. 10-year treasuries are at 4.7%. Taking a look at commodities, crude oil is trading at $90 a barrel. The price of gold is at $4,490 an ounce, while silver is at $66 an ounce. Soft white wheat is quoted at $6.80 a bushel. And finally, Microsoft stock has lost about $10 this morning and is now trading at $500 a share. Learn how to retire with Altmaier by visiting altmaierfinancial.com, where you can find times this weekend to join Dave on Altmaier Financial Radio. 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
1: Your time right now is 6:55, and it's time to get you ready to take on your Friday and your Labor Day weekend here in the Morning Sprint. The community showed up for the Spokane River Rally held by Spokane Riverkeeper yesterday.
6: I hope you're here because you love the river too.
1: Now, the rally was held to raise awareness for the stretch of the river that has dried out for the second time in 2 years. The organization believes changing regulations on the Post Falls Dam, a major water source for the river, could be the solution. Well, the war with Iran now entering its seventh month, and that's causing a major impact on our economy here at home. That includes record high diesel prices, both nationally and locally. The price of diesel here in Spokane topping out at $6.82, according to AAA this morning. That is almost $2 a gallon higher than a year ago, while a gallon of regular, unleaded, is around $5.31. In Coeur d'Alene, gas is sitting at $4.63 a gallon, while diesel is at $6.09. And GMA has some of the ways that you can save your family some big money. What extreme budgeting means, that's coming up here on Good GMA starting at 7 a.m. The U.S. economy added 162,000 jobs in August. It's a stronger than expected bounce back. Economists had forecast a gain of 65,000. They also expected that the unemployment rate to rise by 0.1%. However, it remained unchanged, staying at 4.1%.
23: And your forecast of dreary skies and some drizzle this morning. We'll have a chance for some light showers, but they shouldn't slow you down too much for the rest of the morning, followed by a little bit of sunshine with highs in the 60s this afternoon. Your Labor Day weekend forecast, some isolated thunderstorms Saturday afternoon, a nice day on Sunday, and then a better chance of rain come Labor Day.
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23: To the inland northwest, we've got some good rain in Coeur d'Alene and across the Palouse. Not so much for Spokane, but we've had a little bit of drizzle here over the last few hours. And more showers are continuing to work their way from south to north across the region. A lot of that morning drizzle has since kind of faded away here across the I-90 corridor. We got a little bit of light rain falling in the Silver Lake area and around Coeur d'Alene here in the downtown area as well this morning. Otherwise, you're likely going to be dry as you step out the door if you're doing so in just a few minutes. We've got light showers around Garfield, Palouse, Colfax, down to the Albion area here as well this morning in the Palouse region. Some of these showers that briefly kind of got themselves going, looks like they're starting to fall apart a little bit now. Ritzville and Lynn still picking up some light rainfall. Odessa in that same boat as well here. Some heavier rain up to the north of Wilbur, right around the Seven Bays area that is crossing over Lake Roosevelt at this hour. We'll continue to track to the north towards Ferry County as we get our day going here. Look at our temperatures as we get ready to start our Friday, a Friday before a holiday weekend. Always things move it a little bit slower, but also some excitement, anticipation of the days to come. Temperatures are in the 50s with cloudy skies in Spokane and Coeur d'Alene. I'll walk you through your weekend coming up.
1: Matt, thanks. Well, the war in Iran is now entering its seventh month, and that's causing a major impact on our economy here at home. We are seeing the highest mortgage rates in more than a year as diesel prices hit record highs, both nationally and locally. The price of diesel in Spokane topping out at $6.82. It's according to AAA. That is almost $2 a gallon higher than a year ago, while a gallon of regular unleaded is around $5.31. In Coeur d'Alene, gas is $4.63 a gallon this morning, while diesel is coming in at $6.09. This time last year, it was only at $3.98. ABC's Karen Hua's in D.C. with how U.S. leaders are responding to the pain at the pump.
7: I think that is another massive bill that I likely can't afford.
8: This morning, it's sticker shock at the pump. For Americans like Libby Cornacio in Boston, she's stretched thin.
7: I'm waiting for my paycheck to hit before I can get more gas to be able to go to work to buy the gas.
8: The war in Iran driving up
0: 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From ABC News, I'm Mike Dubusky. Today in the Lindsey Clancy trial.
10: I'm going to declare mistrial at this point.
9: Judge William Sullivan announcing his intent to declare a mistrial. However, that hasn't been made official yet, with Clancy's defense attorney asking for 1 hour to ask the state's highest court for an emergency stay. In the meantime,
10: these 12 jurors are left in a limbo. Not just the 12 jurors, but the alternate jurors as well. So a mistrial has not been officially declared. This jury is still at a standstill. I wonder whether the judge is going to tell them to still continue deliberating. I highly doubt it, but probably just tell them that they have to stick around for a while to see exactly what the next steps are going to be.
9: ABC News legal contributor Bernarda Villalona. As the court nears a mistrial, Clancy was seen putting her head on the table in front of her. Several of her supporters were seen crying. The case has attracted national attention and sparked a national debate over issues of mental health. A better-than-expected jobs report released this morning shows the country added 162,000 jobs over the last month, with some key industries seeing a much-needed boost in numbers. ABC's Elizabeth Schulze has more.
11: When you look at where the hiring was happening the most, restaurants, 59,000 jobs added in 1 month. Local government education, that could be a school's story. You know, teachers, they're coming back to school, 42,000 jobs. We also saw a boost in manufacturing jobs. There had been a big decline in manufacturing. That has been coming back in recent months. Healthcare, another sector where that has been driving job growth for years now, 13,000 jobs added there.
9: Oil prices pushed higher by the war in Iran are meaning higher prices at the pump ahead of this Labor Day weekend. According to Gas Buddy, a gallon of regular now sits at $4.14 a gallon. Diesel prices, meanwhile, are more than a dollar higher than that. And a miracle in the mud in Nepal this morning after two men were recovered inside alive in a tunnel 9 days after deadly floods swept through the area. You're listening to ABC News.
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9: Construction work may be starting soon on another project the president has planned for Washington, D.C. ABC's Karen Hua has details.
24: The Trump administration says the president's 250-foot triumphal arch will break ground in the next 2 weeks. But the project has yet to even get final approval. Interior Secretary Doug Burgum announcing the news online, promising the arch will be one of the great pieces of American architecture. But the federal panel that still has to approve the design has only given preliminary approval. And they don't meet again until next month.
9: The project is also being challenged by three Vietnam veterans and an architectural historian who says the arch needs to be approved by Congress. Former New York Jets quarterback Mark Sanchez is now ready to plead guilty after a fight that put a man in the hospital last year. ABC's Andrea Fujihi has details.
25: Sanchez was in Indiana last October to work at a Colts game for Fox Sports. But the night before the game, police say a drunken Sanchez confronted 69-year-old delivery driver Perry Toll about where he had parked. Video obtained by TMZ shows Sanchez moments before the fight. You can see the truck pulling into the alley behind a hotel. Then Sanchez appears in the same alley where prosecutors say he attacked the driver.
9: 69-year-old Perry Toole ended up in the hospital after that incident. And one of the rarest coins in U.S. history just sold at auction for $1.2 million. The dime was minted in 1894. I'm Mike Dabosky, ABC News.
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15: All right, let's do it. 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Jamie Markley, David Van Camp, Scott Robbins.
16: Yep.
15: Oh, it's Friday. That always feels good. Going to have a lot of fun today, but certainly not a fun topic to kick it all off because this is captivating the nation.
16: Yes, it is. The judge overseeing the Lindsay Clancy murder trial, you know, she's the woman who murdered her three children and has become a hero to some women on the internet. I still think there's got to be some sort of foreign op going that has just, you know, manipulated the algorithm.
15: Yes.
16: But
17: I think it's the time we live in.
16: Well, that too. The judge plans to declare a mistrial. Now, he's giving the defense attorney a chance to file a request for a stay of that decision, and they're going to have a hearing tomorrow morning.
15: Okay.
16: Apparently. And, you know, supposedly there was one juror who wouldn't vote the way the other 11 wanted to, and based on the defense attorney's reaction, it was one guy.
15: Yeah.
16: Nice of him to point out that it was a man, because there's, you know, three guys on the jury.
15: Yes.
16: Narrows it down for the nuts out there.
15: Mm-hmm.
16: It sounds like he was holding out for a murder conviction. I mean, that's an assumption. I think it's a pretty good assumption. If I had to bet, that's how I would bet.
15: I would do.
16: But, you know, again, we don't know for sure what the details are on that, because all of that is private, or is supposed to be kept as private as possible. And so the defense attorney was out there this morning saying, "Hey, yeah, I don't want a mistrial because we kicked the out of their case."
15: Okay. Okay.
18: Reinstruct them on that forcefully.
19: I think I did that yesterday, didn't I?
28: Yes.
18: You did it yesterday. You did it soft. You didn't do it forcefully, and I'm asking that you do it forcefully.
19: What do you want me to do?
18: I want
19: you
18: to
19: get a brass band. I read the instruction as written by the SJC. The fact that I perhaps didn't give it my full inflection, I'm sorry about that. I'm not an actor. I'm just giving the instruction.
16: Well, I tell you, New England court proceedings are awesome.
15: It's like, something,
16: what do you
15: man.
16: Want me to do? Hit him with a brass band?
15: Exactly. Well, it's this weird thing about Massachusetts. You know, and, you know, Paul Morrow, the dude they put on Fox, he's a former cop and lawyer. Explain the difference there.
29: So think about it this way. They call it an affirmative defense. All that means is I did it, but I have an excuse. That's all it is. And in her case, it's I did it, but I was hearing voices. I was insane. I should be found not guilty by reason of insanity. Here's the thing that's so odd. Brian Yes just talked about it. In Massachusetts, when you do that, the burden remains with the prosecution. Pretty much every place else, you say, okay, I did it, but I have this excuse. It's on you to demonstrate the validity of your excuse. In Massachusetts, it essentially comes down to this. I did it. I was insane. Prove me wrong. And that's where we are. And the government has to look into her head to see, okay, was she insane? And that's why it's such an amorphous case.
15: Yeah. So you got to be like a mind reader.
16: Yeah.
15: To really know. And by the way, you can tell that dude, Morrow, he's not buying what she's selling. At least
29: she sent him on that errand. And then, quite punctually, is when the voice arrived. That's when her psychosis arrived, when he happened to be out of the house. Then she wakes up in the hospital, says, I was horrified, and do I have a lawyer? And then a week later, in talking to the chaplain, she says, first thing, I'm so glad my children are safe. That's a psychotic statement as well. That's the thing I can't get past, Brian. The fact that her psychosis arrives punctually when he's out of the house because she sent him. Then she's looking for a lawyer. And then a week later, after talking to a lawyer, she's talking to a chaplain, and she's saying, my kids are safe. The psychosis apparently returned. This is very punctual psychosis.
15: Yeah.
2: That's a new terminology.
3: Yeah, I was just going to say that. Punctual psychosis.
15: Yeah, convenient. Yeah.
2: I've had that.
15: Yeah. Really?
2: Yeah.
15: Can you explain it?
2: Not really, because it comes and goes, Jamie.
15: Got it.
2: Yeah.
15: It's just unfortunate times?
2: Yeah, sometimes, yeah.
15: It is amazing, though, the amount of people that are seemingly defending her. Mm-hmm. At least online.
2: Oh, yeah.
15: Again, and you brought this up yesterday. I think we all have in some fashion or another. Most of the women we're talking to are not on that side of saying, well, I understand it. No, it's like, yeah, postpartum's a thing, of course. But my gosh, strangling your kids and how long it took. And then if you've gone into the graphic detail of it, my gosh, man. That's beyond.
2: Well, doesn't admission, too, take away reasonable doubt?
16: Well, what he was talking about with Massachusetts law, we just heard Mr. Morrow saying, is the state has to prove that she wasn't insane at the time.
15: Right.
16: Or wasn't in a state of psychosis.
15: That's why it was so important when they're talking about, hey, she had her wits about her enough to send that dude on the errand so she could do it. Is that really psychosis?
16: Yeah.
15: And then that's the question. Okay. Let's talk about voter fraud, because it never happens. It's rare.
16: Right.
15: It's rare, and it never has anything to do with the outcome of an election. And if you suggest so, you're an election denier.
16: Of course, naturally. Safest and secure ever.
15: Mm-hmm.
16: DHS agents, meanwhile, are being assigned to look through voter rolls to make sure that only eligible citizens are able to vote. Democrats don't like this for some reason. And on CNN, Aaron Burnett brought out New Jersey Governor Mikey Sherrill to criticize this. Now, it was very funny because Aaron Burnett did bring up, albeit very gently, the fact that hundreds of non-citizens did vote in New Jersey, something they only disclosed years after the fact, after, you know, the time had passed when you could actually do something to rectify any of this.
15: Aaron Burnett actually brings that up, huh?
16: Kind of.
15: Well,
4: you got ahead of a story. You came out and announced it, right? So this was transparency. You said,
15: bullcrap right there.
16: Yeah, yeah.
15: Stop the recording so early on. Dude, she was forced to come out.
16: Yeah. It's not transparency if you're getting ahead of a story.
15: Exactly.
16: Those two things don't exist in the same universe.
2: Let's look at the replay, Judge. What do you have to say?
15: Oh, gosh.
4: You said that 6,600 non-citizens in New Jersey had been improperly registered to vote by the DMV. This was before you were elected. It turns out more than 300 of them actually voted. And, you know, you came out and put all this out there. Are you worried that an error like that gives Trump, though, the opening to make the voter fraud claims? To say, hey, New Jersey, give us your voter rolls. Since you showed us that problem, what if there's more?
15: Hold on a second. Before she answers, okay, David, you went to, like, a journalism school or whatever, right?
16: Yeah.
15: Okay. You cannot tell me that if you played that example for a class, say, let's go back 25 years, that people say, great job with the setup to that question.
16: Well, no, because, I mean, you're looking
15: at it. That's hackery.
16: You're looking through the microscope from the wrong end.
15: Yes.
16: There. It's not, doesn't this just embolden Trump? No, it's, didn't this kind of prove Trump right?
15: Exactly.
16: Yeah. That there is reason to look into who is registered to vote and who is actually voting. There's a reason that maybe we should be looking at this.
15: People that pay attention know this is propaganda, but do you have to make it so obvious?
16: Right.
15: My gosh, go.
4: I think what the people of New Jersey want to see is a transparent, accountable government. So they understand what's going on and how it's going to be fixed and rectified.
1: That is what I'm presenting to people. And keeping them informed. And Trump is doing the exact opposite.
15: How?
1: Making spurious claims, presenting no evidence, constantly hiding.
15: No evidence?
2: You just gave
15: evidence.
2: You
15: got caught.
2: You just gave it.
15: Oh, my gosh.
1: Constantly hiding the ball from people. And he knows it's not working, which is why you see these desperate attempts to, in any way possible, steal the outcome of the election.
2: Oh, my God.
15: What a clown car. That's incredible. Man, oh, man. Okay. Well, thanks for bringing that in.
2: Yeah.
15: That was really good. Did you guys happen to see J.D. Vance's mom?
2: No, I heard about this, but I haven't heard it yet.
15: Okay. I thought it was comical because they were talking about how much Abdul El-Sayed is going after J.D. Vance.
2: Oh, yeah.
15: And then different people, just especially on the left, really hate him. And the question was, why do you think that's so? Why do they hate your son, you know, so much?
5: I think they're jealous, honestly. He's got a beautiful wife, four beautiful children. And jealousy is the only thing I can think of. You know, I'd probably punch the guy if I ever seen him, and then that would get me in trouble. So I'll just go with the flow.
15: I just love regular person honesty.
2: Right. I watched Mama in the movie. She's nobody to play with.
15: Oh, buddy.
2: No.
16: J.D. Vance is the guy they all pretend to be.
15: Isn't that the truth? Yes, very much so. Yeah. And what a great American story. And that's what media and the left can do to a great story. All right. The five stories we're watching today, much more straight ahead right here.

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9: The Markley, Van Camp, and Robbins Show. Jamie Markley, David Van Camp, Scott Robbins. You know what it's time for? Yeah, the five stories we're watching today.
14: One, two, three, four, five.
0: Number five, the Missouri Supreme Court ruled that the state's redrawn congressional map cannot be used in this year's midterm elections, even though they've already had the primaries based on the new map. So now the state of Missouri is going to be appealing to the Supreme Court. It's an emergency appeal. Hey, let kick this decision off until after the election. We've already drawn the lines here.
9: Right.
0: No. We'll wait for this now. Number four, per the Free Beacon, Philadelphia Public Schools hosted a prison abolition workshop for students as young as seventh grade, taught by a convicted felon who not only was involved in the torching of a police car, but argued that Jews control the media. The sessions took place at the workshop school, where 0% of students are proficient in math.
1: Does anybody bet anybody?
0: Oh, they did. They liked what he had to say, probably.
15: Right.
1: So the Jew thing, just leave it in. Okay.
0: Yeah. Right.
1: Yeah.
0: Yeah.
9: Well, for the left, yeah, that's a win.
0: Yeah,
9: that's
1: unbelievable.
0: Yeah. Number three, the judge is overseeing the Lindsey Clancy murder trial. He's close to declaring a mistrial. They basically have a day to make the argument that he shouldn't declare a mistrial after there was one holdout. The defense attorney says, hey, that one holdout should be removed, and so they'll have arguments later about that. Number two, U.S. Jobs report tripled expectations, up 162,000 in the past month, and the last 2 months' jobs just got revised up by 55,000. It's either that or we gained or lost a billion. Who knows? And then number one, per AAA, diesel prices have set a new record at $5.85 a gallon, being the national average. That is not good.
16: I'm sorry, women.
9: Yeah. Damn it. What about us?
1: Yeah, no kidding.
0: Those are the top five stories that we're watching today.
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15: Okay. I'll let you guys pick. Would you like to hear some world-class politician McGurkin? Or would you like to hear just media members boot it like crazy?
1: I'll let David pick this one.
0: I like media members boot it like crazy.
15: Well, this is from Mays Moore. You have said one of your favorite follows on X.
0: Oh, yeah. He always brings the receipts. He's very good at what he does.
15: Yeah. You remember when Elon Musk bought Twitter?
0: Yeah.
15: Basically to save free speech.
0: Mm-hmm.
15: And what was predicted by, well, legacy media and left media, that it was going to be trashed? Obviously, that hasn't happened. So when you look back at all these horrible takes, it's something you can enjoy.
17: Elon Musk has managed to bring Twitter to the brink of collapse in just 3 weeks.
18: This is the end, or was the end, of Twitter.
19: Would this one come back from destroying Twitter, burning it to the ground?
20: Elon Musk burning the business to the ground.
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22: Twitter is really in an ever-quickening death spiral. They're going to have a hard time just keeping the lights on.
23: Better engagement.
15: Whoa, sorry, man. That was not part of the feed I saw. Holy mackerel.
1: Yikes.
15: It was all broadcast media. Okay, you want to hear some more of my audio?
1: No.
15: You sure you do? Of course you do.
1: David's...
15: Man, that's twice this week.
1: David with the save. He's a goalie on this show.
15: Man, I was going to play that old clip, too, with Elon Musk. And what's that dude from CNBC? I always forget his name. Sorkin?
1: Yeah.
15: Whatever it is?
1: Yeah.
15: And he's like, but you can't, whatever, whatever.
1: Yeah.
15: And Elon's like, go bleep yourself.
1: Right.
15: But I think there's two versions of that. And one I'm not sure was all the way edited. So I'm not even going to risk that one for Scott, because
1: no.
15: I know your heart can't take
1: it. No, I know I can't. No, I'm already in flop sweat is forming all over. At least it wasn't me. So you guys, you know, it wasn't me.
15: No, that was not.
1: I'll get accused of monkey buttoning something, so.
15: No.
1: There'll be pictures of me as a monkey at the board.
15: Oh, God. Well, I guess you want to hear some world-class McGurkin.
0: Yes, let's do that one.
15: All right. Yeah. Do you know who Jake Sullivan's wife is? Democratic rep,
1: I think, yeah, I knew, but I forgot. Yeah.
15: Maggie Goodlander.
0: Maggie Goodlander, yeah.
15: Yeah, there was a debate going on. And they both want to protect trans kids, you know. But when you're just asked this simple question, it should be an easy answer. If you're just a common sense person, right?
0: Okay.
15: Roll it.
2: You have both indicated strong support for trans youth. Is this sports access issue something you want to keep fighting over, given the court ruling and that polling shows the overwhelming majority of the public disagrees with you? Congresswoman Goodlander, we'll start with you.
15: Okay.
3: Well, I'll say this. You know, I grew up playing sports in Nashua, and team sports really shaped who I am as a person. It taught me so much about how you work with other people, and that's
15: time out.
3: That's what this job is
15: you
3: all
15: okay?
3: about.
15: You're rolling your eyes like crazy.
1: Yeah, well, it taught me so much. It's taught me about
15: yeah,
1: and one of the lollipop kids. What's up with that?
15: Oh, you mean with her voice inflection?
1: Yeah, she like 3 feet tall. She sounds like it.
15: No, I think she's, I don't know how tall she
1: normal
15: is. Maybe 5'4", I'm guessing.
1: I don't know.
15: Somewhere in there, but not part of the lollipop guild, far as I know.
1: Little hands and little features. Yeah, I don't know.
15: All right. Go ahead.
3: That's what this job is all about. It's a human business where you really have to understand how to work with people at every level of government. You know, every day I'm working alongside our state leaders, our local leaders, and I've got to work with people who, I learned the same lesson in the Navy, but it was really the earliest lesson for me was on the sports field. And
15: So aren't you glad there weren't dongs in your sport when you were growing up and that you had a shot?
1: No kidding.
15: You know?
3: And I believe that every American should have that chance to be able to participate in a team sport in a way that's going to be fair on a level playing field, in a way that's going to be safe.
15: Well, then
3: in a way that's going to make sure that everyone's got a shot. There's no more American idea than that. And that's where I come down on this. This is something that I believe in. And I think most Americans would want to see every kid have a chance to compete and to be part of a team.
15: They can. You just have to do it with other dudes if you're a dude.
1: I nodded off about three quarters of the way through that one.
15: That's world-class McGurkin. Okay. Oh, the Trumpster's got quite a quote. We'll get to that in What's Your Story next.

0: Peek-a-boo. 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Smile.
1: Smile, buddy.
0: Come on, smile. Oh, honey, he's still not smiling.
1: Maybe he's not a smiler.
0: Yeah, maybe he's just not a happy baby.
1: Maybe he's just being a boy. You know how boys are.
0: Or maybe he's teething. Oh, poor baby. I think his gums hurt.
1: Maybe he's just tired.
0: Or maybe his tummy hurts. He didn't eat that much.
1: Maybe he's not ticklish.
0: You think maybe he's scared of the dog?
1: Maybe he'll outgrow it. Maybe it's a phase. Maybe he just doesn't like smiling.
0: Maybe he has autism, and we can definitely do something to help.
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0: Markley, Van Camp, and Robbins Show. Jamie Markley, David Van Camp, Scott Robbins. So Trump was talking about Spain?
1: Yeah, he was. He was doing this interview with GB News in the UK, saying that, hey, Spain's in a lot of trouble unless they turn it around quickly, especially after what happened in Ceuta with, you know, thousands and tens of thousands of people just rushing the border.
0: Oh, yeah. Yeah.
2: Spain will be a ruined country, and I've had my own problems with Spain because Spain doesn't behave very well with respect to NATO. They don't pay what they should be paying. It's very sad. Other countries pay, and they don't want to pay. They just say, we're not going to pay.
3: Yeah.
2: And it's terrible. But what's happened there, and it's, you know, I guess the same gentleman, what's happening there is very sad to watch. And hopefully other countries like the UK, where you have your own problems, but it's not as visible as that. You know, you don't have thousands of people just bum-rushing your country. I

0: Never seen anything like it.
1: Just the way he talks sometimes, I can't help it.
2: I haven't heard the term bum rushing in quite some time.
1: It's been a while, man. Yeah,
3: I think it's appropriate in that context.
2: That's a good one to bring back. I agree.
1: Oh, yeah. Well, it does seem like people are rising up there. Like, enough. This is crazy. How can you allow this to happen? Absolutely nuts.
2: People are bum rushing.
3: The prime minister at the time, let us remind ourselves that diversity is our strength. I'm not making that up. He said that.
1: Yes, he did.
3: Like, oh, my gosh.
1: Just like you go to the same lines over and over, even when it's completely tone deaf. It doesn't matter. You're just going to stick to the script. All right. Let's go to Texas. What did Talarico say now?
3: Yeah, James Talarico, he's the Democrat running for Senate in Texas. And he's starting to take on the Beto cadence, trying to sort of mimic that delivery.
1: Why would you do that? He's a loser.
3: I don't know.
1: He didn't win. Okay, go.
4: I wish our government would go after pedophiles the way they go after brown men headed to work at 7 a.m.
1: Who's going after brown men at 7 a.m.?
2: I don't know.
3: Are you talking about illegal aliens?
1: Maybe.
3: Because in that case, yeah, that's the job of federal law enforcement.
1: Yes. I don't think they care what color anybody is.
3: No, talk to Milo about that.
1: Yeah, no kidding.
2: Just equating the two.
1: Of course he is.
2: Come on, man.
1: Yes, go ahead.
4: I wish this government would close billionaire tax loopholes like they're closing public schools across this nation.
3: Where's that happening?
2: I don't know. You're right with the Beto cadence, though.
1: Yeah, I'm hearing it.
2: I can hear
1: too.
2: It. Yeah.
1: Yeah.
3: Like he's trying to lower the tone of his voice, too.
2: Yes.
1: Well, if schools have been closing, that's because populations go down.
3: Yeah.
1: And people that have choices of where they could send their kids to school aren't sending them to some of those schools, so then they end up closing. Right. After COVID, remember all the private school and homeschooling boom?
2: Mm-hmm.
1: That's not Republicans. That's people making a choice, idiot.
4: I wish this government would fund our health care like they fund new forever wars in the Middle East that no one asks for. Our politics in this country is broken. Our priorities are backwards, but we can change that. We can turn this around. We can protect our immigrant neighbors and prosecute the Epstein class.
3: The Epstein class, I guess that tests pretty well because I hear it. I just sort of roll my eyes, though, because until like 5 minutes ago, Democrats never cared about Epstein.
1: Not at all. No. And the immigrant class is protected.
3: Yeah.
1: The illegal immigrant class isn't. There's a huge difference there. But always changing the language, that's just part of it. Oh, yeah. All right, it's that time. We do it a couple of times a day. Go around the table. It may not be the biggest story out there, but it caught your attention. You want to bring it in. So, David, what's your story today?
3: Well, President Trump has put a new spin on an old story he likes to tell about Ozempic and all those GLP-1s.
2: The fat shot.
3: Fat shot drug.
1: Yeah.
3: And he brought that up again.
1: Okay, go ahead.
5: Or for the fat drug, as I say, you know, a friend of mine, very, very heavy, he's a very obese person. I said, you're an extremely obese person, but he's a brilliant guy. He's a Wall Street guy. He's a brutal, brutal man, but smart as hell, but he's got a serious weight problem. And he called me up, and he's from New York. He's one of the top guys on Wall Street. He's begging me, because I've told the story a couple of times, not to mention his name, because I'll destroy his reputation. But he's tough as hell, and he's smart, vicious, wild. I said, are you taking this stuff? Yeah. I said, it's not working. You look like shit. Yeah. It says it's not working, but he got me going.
1: I cannot believe he referenced him again.
2: Yeah.
3: I like every time it's like he's putting out breadcrumbs to help us figure out who this person is.
2: Yeah.
3: Like he's just giving a little bit more detail.
1: Are internet sleuths on this? Do they have an idea?
3: You know what? I should have looked that up ahead of time. I'm going to look it up right now.
1: Well, I'm trying to remember the cadence he had before.
5: Seriously overweight.
1: Yeah.
5: And he takes the fat shot. I said, it's not working.
1: Did he also call him highly
5: neurotic?
1: Oh, yeah. I forgot about that. Oh, my gosh. That's just brutal.
2: Mm-hmm.
1: Okay, nothing yet, David?
3: Nah, well, people have guessed Elon Musk, but Elon Musk is not the... I mean, he's not trim, but he's not obese.
1: No.
2: No.
1: No. No, I think he did take that for a while or something, right?
3: Maybe.
1: Or there were reports of that?
2: He's taken a lot of stuff.
1: Yeah.
2: Mm-hmm.
1: I don't know if you knew this. Maze Moore on X, he did this whole thing about how Elon was going to destroy Twitter and all these people got it wrong. Do you want me to play that clip? Anybody? Probably not. Anyway, Scott, what do you got for what's your story?
2: Remember we had the story the other day. The new photo has shown Wheel of Fortune announcer Jim Thornton. He was the guy that got suspended, remember?
1: Yes.
2: On the airplane?
1: Yes.
2: Do you know why?
1: I did see this.
2: Looking at alleged pedophilia chat rooms while on an airplane.
1: Whoa. But there's more to the story.
2: Yeah, there is. Seen looking at a laptop while on an American Airlines flight.
1: Mm-hmm.
2: A close-up of the screenshot shows disturbing messages. A nice hangout for kids. Yeah, there were other graphic, very graphic sexual connotations on there as well. And somebody saw this on the plane and intervened. Said, hey, this guy's looking at pedo stuff.
1: Took a picture of it.
2: Yeah. And so they, of course, alerted authorities. And authorities then boarded the plane when it landed and hauled him off. Now, his lawyer has said today that it was a total mistake. He got to that place by total mistake.
1: Mm-hmm.
2: And when he got there, he realized what it was. Mm-hmm. And he immediately came off of it. But and has never gone back to it. Wasn't actually looking at anything.
1: Yeah.
2: That's his defense.
1: Well, there's another part to the defense, too. In that, they said Thornton's been active in suicide prevention advocacy ever since losing a close relative to suicide 2 years ago.
2: Oh, that's right. Yeah.
1: And he apparently meant to visit a suicide prevention chat room, but was mistakenly sent to the other site because it has a similar URL. I don't know if you're buying that or not, but that's what the lawyer said.
3: Maybe, but closed it immediately is interesting because it was open long enough for someone to, one, notice, and then, two, take a picture.
2: Get a picture of it. Yeah.
3: So maybe that's true, but that's hard for me to believe.
1: Yeah. Also said, listen, man, I'm not the guy's lawyer. I don't know if I'm buying this or not. I'm just telling you what he said. That there's no child pornography or unlawful content on that site. Yeah. And that Thornton has never viewed, downloaded, or consumed any child porn.
2: Yeah.
1: So,
3: and that'll be pretty easy, especially if he was just on his phone. That'll be pretty easy for the cops to suss out whether or not that's true.
1: I would think so.
3: They may have already done it.
1: It could be. Then, so if you're Wheel of Fortune, what do you do with that?
3: I think you wait for a long, you temporarily recast the role as long as he's in legal limbo, and then you let, you know, the feds or whoever's taking lead on this come out and put out the press release, and then you bring him back in. If it was truly just a mistake and a misunderstanding, yeah, bring him back.
1: Yeah. The thing is, what, Scott, go ahead.
2: I don't know, man. I just, you know, it's one of those things, and getting back to your original argument, to like, you were on it long enough, and if you realized immediately what was going on, like, oh my gosh, I shouldn't be here. How did I get here? You would immediately close it down. You wouldn't give somebody the opportunity to go, that guy's looking at some nasty stuff.
1: Well.
2: Or maybe I don't know. I don't want to cast aspersions here because I don't know. I'm just saying there's more than meets the eye, I guess, going on here, but.
1: If you were really believing him.
2: Yeah.
1: Okay. You could also make the argument, if he's really looking at this, you know, for nefarious reasons, are you going to do it on a plane in front of somebody? That doesn't make much sense.
2: I would think not, but I would imagine that most people would think you wouldn't be looking at it on a plane, so therefore, yeah, I don't know.
1: The other part is for people that are familiar with the story and fans of the show, they bring him back. It's always in the back of your mind when you hear the voice. And I'm not saying they should turf him. I don't think you can legally if nothing comes of it.
2: Yeah, if he's innocent.
1: Yeah.
2: I don't know how provable that is, but if he's innocent, yeah.
1: Well,
2: I don't know.
1: I'm sure some sort of internet forensic person could tell you how long he was on that site.
3: Oh, definitely.
2: Oh, probably. I've been assuming they took the phone when they arrested him.
1: So,
2: or a laptop, it could have been. I don't know.
1: And if so, how long is acceptable to say, yeah, he got right off of it? You talking 15 seconds, 10 seconds?
2: We don't know that.
1: Well, I know, but I'm asking you.
2: I don't know.
3: I'd probably give a grace period of 20 to 30 seconds because there could be a situation where you're reading and you're like, what is this? What is this?
1: Yeah, what is this?
3: And then all of a sudden you're like, oh, no, and you click off of it.
1: Right, like, oh, my gosh, what is that? Like, that's crazy.
3: Especially if they're saying there were no images and it was text.
2: Right, was text like, only. I don't. And again, I don't know.
1: Yeah. Disturbing, though.
2: It is disturbing.
1: Yeah. But my gosh, if all of a sudden you're looking for whatever site and you come across something different and you're trying to figure out what it is, what a terrible thing to happen to you.
3: Yeah, I don't know, man. I mean, I've been on millions of websites and I've never stumbled on that.
2: I was going to say that.
1: Yeah.
2: Yeah, I was going to say that.
1: But at the same time, how often are you on a suicide prevention chat site either? I don't know.
2: I'm not.
1: Right. I don't know, man. I have no idea.
2: It is weird.
1: I happen to see this story. Always find it interesting. Where all of a sudden we got a new highest grossing concert in history. You know who it is?
2: No.
1: Maybe you've seen this, David?
3: I have not seen it.
2: It's got to be a country guy. It Morgan Wallen.
1: $34.729 million one night. First single show concert to make over $30 million.
2: Wow.
1: This was a sold-out crowd of 56,109 fans. Average ticket price, about $618.
2: Rush.
1: No.
2: Okay.
1: You were closer the first time when you were saying it.
2: The country got Morgan Wallen?
1: Not Morgan Wallen.
2: Wow.
1: Alan Jackson's final show.
2: Wow. Man.
1: Wow!
2: That's a whopping amount of money.
1: Isn't that crazy?
2: Yes.
3: Wasn't this one of those things sort of like every year it's such and such quarterback got signed to the largest deal ever for that position or whatever? It's just basically the ceiling just keeps getting raised and raised and raised to where you're basically going to have it every year.
1: Because of inflation.
3: Yes.
1: But then, yeah, you adjust for inflation, yeah. That sort of thing. Yeah.
2: That's a lot of money, though.
1: Yes.
2: Staggering.
1: Yeah.
2: Wow.
1: Yeah.
2: I wonder what it costs to book him.
1: You can look it up.
2: I wonder what that upfront cost is. I'll bet that's...
1: You can't anymore. He's done. That was
2: multi-millions. I was going to have him play my birthday party.
1: That was. Yeah, you were.
2: Dang it.
1: You don't even like country. Nimrod's the news and the news update next.

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3: From ABC News, I'm Mike Dubusky. It's been more than an hour now since Kevin Reddington, Lindsey Clancy's defense attorney, announced he's seeking an emergency stay from the state's highest court in order to prevent a judge from declaring a mistrial. ABC News legal contributor Bernarda Villalona.
4: He's filing this appeal, this stay, to a single justice in the hopes that this single justice can rule in his favor, right? But what if that single justice doesn't rule in his favor? He technically can ask for a review from a three-judge panel if he wanted to. So this can continue still going up the ladder. So it's unclear whether we're actually going to get a decision today.
3: It comes after the jury in the case said several times over the last week they're deadlocked. President Trump today posting on social media saying Democrats would rather have us lose the war in Iran. It comes a day after Vice President J.D. Vance said he wouldn't call it a war right now. More from ABC News White House correspondent Karen Travers.
5: The vice president said that major combat operations had only lasted 6 weeks. But of course, we saw two different rounds of strikes just this week aimed at Iranian targets. After a lull, though, in August where there were not U.S. military strikes. But we are now month seven into what the White House had originally said was going to be a 4 to 6 week conflict. We are seeing deployments being extended at this point.
3: One thing is for sure, tensions in the Middle East are once again driving up gas prices ahead of a busy holiday travel weekend.
6: The ongoing war sending gas prices to record levels for Labor Day weekend, and drivers are feeling the impact.
7: I think that it is another massive bill that I likely can't afford.
6: According to Gas Buddy, regular unleaded is at around $4.13 a gallon on average now nationwide, and diesel has hit a new record at $5.82 a gallon.
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3: There is a new civilian leader of the Army.
9: Overnight, President Trump naming a new acting Secretary of the Army, just days after Dan Driscoll resigned amid tension with Secretary Pete Hegseth. The president says Adam Tell will now serve in that role, calling him a great patriot.
3: ABC's Rachel Scott. Despite attempts from the NFL to stop their players from taking the field in college games, a judge has now appeared to clear the way for some former pro players to suit up for LSU.
10: A Louisiana judge issued a preliminary injunction against the NCAA, clearing the way for LSU to put the players on their roster. The judge's ruling comes after an hours-long hearing near LSU's campus, where players won by by one told the judge why they should be allowed to play college sports again. The SEC's commissioner testifying against them, saying the line between professional sports and college sports needs to be maintained.
3: ABC's Perry Russum. And after an event in Austin, Texas last night announcing the expansion of Tesla's robo-taxi service, the National Highway Traffic Safety Administration says it's investigating the company's latest vehicle called the Cybercab. Specifically, NHTSA says it wants to look into how Tesla certified those self-driving vehicles, which don't come with a steering wheel or pedals. Tesla says it plans to deploy 1,000 Cybercabs in Austin before gradually expanding to other cities. NHTSA performed a similar review of Amazon-owned autonomous vehicles in 2022. Mike Dubusky, ABC News.
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22: All right, well, the judge overseeing the Lindsey Clancy triple murder trial is planning to declare a mistrial because there is one holdout on the jury. The assumption is that this is a person who was not going to rule that she was not criminally responsible for murdering her three children.
23: That's the assumption.
22: Yeah, and it's a guy. Well, yeah, the defense attorney actually even said, yeah, he identified him.
23: Way to go.
24: There's only three guys,
22: so.
24: Yeah.
22: Boy, I hope those guys have good security. Okay. At least leaving the grounds of the courthouse, you know?
23: Yeah.
22: Then CNN was kicking this around today. Of course, apparently race is a part of this.
25: Yes, because it's got to be white men are the worst and drove her to do it, something like that?
22: Or we're only paying attention to it because it's a white lady?
25: Oh.
22: I don't know. This is Tia Mitchell.
24: That's a weird argument.
22: Yeah, Washington Bureau Chief, the Atlanta Journal-Constitution.
26: So I think it's a good opportunity to see our justice system at work, flaws and all, but I think we can't ignore the nuance of, race, not just gender, but race. We can't ignore the nuance of, just the optics of why does this trial draw so much attention when there are, other things we could be focusing on. And I just, that is not to fault anyone for focusing on this. But at the end of the day, when you talk about who gets to raise $1 million when they're accused of killing three children, we just can't ignore some of those optics and dynamics. And I think those rightly should be part of the conversations we're having now. And that goes even beyond just this particular allegation and this particular trial. So
25: yeah, you can't ignore it. We should pay attention to it, because that's the damnedest part of all this, is that black women that kill their kids, they aren't afforded the same type of money for a lawyer that the white women are.
22: Well,
25: Is that what I'm understanding there?
24: I guess. I would also submit as evidence, I know he's not a black woman, but Carmelo Anthony, his family is raising hundreds of thousands of dollars after he murdered a white kid.
25: Yeah, but that was because of white rage, yeah. David.
24: George Floyd got, like, well, his family got a lot of money from the city of Minneapolis, and he got three celebrity funerals for dying.
25: Yeah, but that was because of racism. No, it doesn't make any freaking sense. It doesn't have to.
24: Well, no, and to be honest, and I'll just say, because we don't usually just harp on, you know, murder trials, because if you did that, you'd be doing it constantly.
25: Sure.
24: The biggest, I guess, in an interest of this story has been the reaction to it. That you have somebody who brutally murdered her three children, and you have, again, I think it is a small percentage, but you have a very vocal percentage of women who are out there saying, same, Lindsay.
25: Yeah.
24: It's like, wait a minute. That's sort of the, you know, that's become the common widespread interest of this.
25: To your point on that, I think we mentioned this last week. When it comes to some stories, especially like this, I'm thinking to myself, I don't even want to know that much about it. I know it's awful. It's terrible. And I know, David, you'll probably have it covered from the news angle. And it's not like I just do that with all the stories. But, man, when it gets brutal like that and they're talking about what the kids went through when you're reading these stories, I'm like, I don't need that. Yeah. I just don't want it. And so, yeah, I was just figuring, okay, they're going to find her guilty. She's going to be somewhere where insane people go and life goes on. Awful for the kids. I'm sure they're probably in a better place. That sort of thing. But it was all of these women coming out to support. And then the stories written about that. And you're like, man, we really are living in insane times.
0: Yeah.
25: And I think you're right. That's why there's been a lot of interest that's gained over the last week or two. They're always the true crime people that are into this sort of stuff.
0: Well, you
25: not my gig.
0: Absolve people from evil.
25: Yeah.
0: How do you do that? I mean,
25: and again, if you didn't know any of the particulars, and it was there was psychosis, and it had something to do with postpartum, and with the amount of drugs she was on, whatever.
0: Yeah,
25: you could have compassion for somebody that lost their mind that then was completely sorry about what happened. You don't have to, or you could whatever, but you still have to pay the price for it. You just can't say, well, they could go on and live in society even though they just had a mental break and strangled their kids. Yeah. No. That's insane.
0: Well, it's everybody who's been involved with mass murder is crazy. I mean, they're all nuts. I mean, you can't just say, well, that's a breakdown of society. They wanted help and they didn't get it or whatever.
25: But again, that's the algorithm, man.
0: I mean, yeah.
25: From social media.
24: Well, I think the other sort of tangential tragedy of this is that I think all of us will agree that things like postpartum depression do exist. They're serious and they should be taken seriously.
25: Sure.
24: And if you know somebody's going through that, you should try to get them help. But this almost stigmatizes the entire thing even more, because now how many people are out there going, oh, she had postpartum depression, not going to leave her alone with my kids.
25: Exactly.
24: Because she could snap and strangle them.
25: Right. And you got a bunch of women out there saying, yep, totally understand.
24: Yeah.
25: Whoa! Yeah. You know, and I know we had this clip earlier. I want to hear this again. Just because I think it paints the picture of what Paul Morrow, who's the former cop and lawyer, talked about with the punctual psychosis.
1: You sent them on that errand, and then quite punctually is when the voice arrived. That's when her psychosis arrived, when he happened to be out of the house. Then she wakes up in the hospital, says, I was horrified, and do I have a lawyer? And then a week later, in talking to the chaplain, she says, first thing, I'm so glad my children are safe. That's a psychotic statement as well. That's the thing I can't get past, Brian, the fact that her psychosis arrives punctually when he's out of the house because she sent him. Then she's looking for a lawyer. And then a week later, after talking to a lawyer, she's talking to a chaplain, and she's saying, my kids are safe. The psychosis apparently returned. This is very punctual psychosis.
25: Yeah. You can tell he's not buying it.
24: Yeah.
25: All right. Some more updates on that a little bit later. Hear Trump talking about what Iran was trying to do, the rocket, and then what they did. Just some of his statements are just funny to me.
2: They were trying to build a rocket that drops mines. Who does that? Did you ever build a rocket that dropped? I never heard of such a thing, but that's what they were doing. They were building it. It was almost finished, so we took it out. We saw that they were building it. We see everything that they're doing. They can't move. They can't go to the bathroom without us seeing it.
25: Yeah.
24: Boy, who wants that detail?
0: I don't know. Kidding.
25: Yeah, I don't think so. I mean, you're hearing all the reports, and I don't think legacy media is reporting on it that much. Yeah. They're hurting badly, financially and otherwise. In Iran.
0: Yeah.
25: Like, it does seem boiling point, but then again, do you ever really know for sure?
0: That's the thing, right? I agree with you there. I mean, it just, you don't know what kind of information you're getting and who's giving it to you. It's just...
25: Yeah, all the time. Trying to figure out what's real and what's BS.
0: Yeah, exactly.
24: If I was tasked with tracking the bathroom habits of leadership in Iran, I would insist on calling it Aya Toilet Duty.
25: No, you wouldn't. You hate puns. You would fire yourself for that.
0: I think you keep that in the act. I do, yeah. That's a guffaw, anyway.
25: Who is the swing seat Democrat that had some old tweets resurface?
24: Oh, my gosh. Okay, so CNN's Andrew Kaczynski recovered some deleted tweets from a socialist running as a Democrat in a swing district in Michigan. Will Lawrence is his name. He's the guy that we highlighted a few weeks ago when the DSA stuff really started coming to a head, and he says, well, I let my membership in the DSA lapse a month ago, so I'm a different man.
25: Oh, right. Yes.
24: Will Lawrence, well, he talked about how much he hates the nuclear family, calling it a violent way of organizing society.
25: What? Violent?
24: Yeah.
25: The nuclear family?
24: Not sure how, because it's isolating. It's not communal enough.
0: What?
25: Oh, this is the what? It takes a village all to raise my kid? Okay.
24: He also imagines a world beyond the nation state and capitalism. He wants open borders and was also all in on defunding the police. He also wished Joe Manchin would hurry up and die. Now, in a statement to CNN, he said, well, like so many millennials, I've done my fair share of thinking out loud on the internet. And says, well, I don't think those things anymore. That was an old version of me. He was between the ages of 30 and 36 at the time of these tweets.
25: Okay.
24: Come on, man. This isn't like, oh, I was 15 and I didn't know anything. And you're in your 30s now.
25: Yeah. No excuse, dude. Got to wear it now. Well, did you see AOC was out there giving a speech talking about, and as soon as I saw it, I'm like, I got to grab this clip because Scott's going to love it. Because she's demanding something, and the American people are demanding something.
0: I love the demands.
25: Yeah. Yes, I know you do.
0: I'm a big fan.
25: Demanding a 32-hour work week, among other things. Oh, yeah, buddy.
4: We, the people of the United States of America, demand that one job with no need for overtime should be enough for our most basic needs, which also include rest.
25: Got it. And expanding on that, cut the hours down.
0: Okay, well, if your job is resting, do I get to demand something from you? Huh?
25: The American people are demanding it, Scott.
0: Well, I'm demanding it that you're resting too much. As a matter of fact, you're resting 7 days a week.
25: Oh, gosh. You know what? I'm going to bring
0: it. I demand.
25: I know. Yeah, she demands a lot of stuff.
0: Yeah.
25: I'm going to give you some good news. This is kind of wild. Do you guys see the story of the woman with Alzheimer's that has regained most of her memory?
0: Oh, wow. Oh, gosh, no. No, this is great.
25: Did you see it, David?
24: No, I haven't seen it.
25: Gail Youngdale. This is the story. The progress, remarkable. After being diagnosed with progressive Alzheimer's, she began treatment with, I can't pronounce it.
0: Horse-based?
25: Lecanemab? That ain't it.
0: Go with it.
25: Lecanemab? I don't know. It's an experimental medication. And the brand name, I guess, is Leqembi?
0: Okay.
25: Leqembi, something like that. Her daughter said, it's been astonishing. It's wild. She's got parts of her memory back. She's got a new marriage now, renewed memories. Here's part of the story.
5: She had 9 different spots of amyloid plaque in her brain. She doesn't have any plaque at all anymore. And they're just not seeing the plaque beginning to build up again.
6: I don't have all of my memory back, but most of it.
7: I'm glad to help Gail and to help her with her journey to help other people.
6: He's learning how to cook. And I'm learning how to step away from the kitchen. He's a really good cook.
25: But to give hope to people like that?
24: Wow. That's awesome.
25: Yeah.
0: That's incredible. That's really incredible.
25: Yeah. After hearing about people that are killing their kids and demanding not working and...
0: Jeez.
25: Needed something, man.
0: Wow, that's uplifting, yeah. I'll tell you that.
25: There's a lot of good things going on in the world.
0: Great news.
25: But in the words of Scott Robbins, you spend enough time in the news cycle, you'll want to put your face in a freaking fan.
0: Yeah, you will.
25: Needed some good news and some fun, man. Okay. Trump said windmills make everything look like bleep. That's always fun. And the 5 stories we're watching today coming up.
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21: All right. 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Jamie Markley, David Van Camp, Scott Robbins, and the five stories we're watching today.
24: Right, number five, per the Washington Free Beacon, Philadelphia Public Schools hosted prison abolition workshops for students as young as seventh grade. They were taught by a convicted felon who was involved in torching a police car and also has argued that the Jews control the media. The sessions took place at the workshop school where 0% of students are proficient in math. Zero.
25: Wonder what the governor's got to say about that.
24: Well, that's going to have to get talked about, I guess. Yeah. Number four, the judge in the Lindsey Clancy murder trial, is planning to declare a mistrial. One holdout on the jury refused to change his mind. The defense attorney is trying to argue that the one holdout should be removed and is asking to put a halt for now to the mistrial declaration.
25: So the nine women looks like not guilty. We'll see.
0: Jeez. Okay. Yeah.
24: And two men.
0: Yeah.
25: Yeah.
0: Yeah. Who were trying to date two of the women.
25: Who knows?
0: I agree.
24: Number three, U.S. jobs report triples expectations, up 162,000 in the past month. And the previous months, the last 2 months' jobs just got revised up 55,000 as well. Now here's the bad news. Number two, per AAA, diesel prices have set a new record nationwide at $5.85 a gallon, being the national average. And number one, on a lighter note, as they say, we go to Trinity County, Texas. East Texas, where a sheriff's deputy has gone viral. He was out handling a deer that had been hit by a car, thinking it was dead. It wasn't. And this was his reaction when it stood up in front of him.
30: Okay, it's good.
24: Yes, it's going to be a hard one to live down there, boys.
25: Oh, man. Wow.
24: He runs back into the patrol car.
25: That is hilarious.
24: The sheriff also posted an update saying that the deer is fine. It's walked it off and posted a fake photo of the deer, like it's like a trail cam footage, where the deer is running through the woods with a raccoon riding him like a horse with the reins and everything, while the raccoon is chugging liquor. They have fun out in Trinity County, don't they?
25: Yes, they do.
24: Those are the top five stories that we're watching today. 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
25: Well, looks like a new analysis looking at 1,600 drive-through visits across 10 major fast food chains. And they're crunching the numbers. How often do they get your order correct? About 11% is wrong.
0: Oh, gosh. I thought you were going to go the other way.
25: No.
0: 11% was right.
25: Taco Bell is the worst.
0: Are they?
24: Really?
25: Messing up 15% of orders. It seems like
24: that I've never gotten, well, that I can remember at least.
1: I was just going
24: to
1: say.
24: I've been to Taco Bell a lot, but I can't remember ever getting an order wrong.
25: Yeah. Wendy's and Dunkin' are the runners-up, both messing up 13% of the time.
24: Well, I mean, Wendy's, they have the excuse because they exclusively hire parolees, and they're getting their GED. Area.
25: We have to do this every time in your area.
24: Hey, man, they're getting their life on the straight and narrow, okay? They're learning how to read.
25: I know a nice older lady that works at a Wendy's. It's delightful. It's really nice.
24: You have no idea what she's done.
25: Well, I mean, she's got the prison neck tats, but outside of that.
2: Got the teardrop.
25: No. Yeah. And then you got Burger King and Raising Cane's next 12% incorrect. The best, Chick-fil-A and McDonald's.
1: Always Chick-fil-A and McDonald's. Wow.
25: Yeah.
1: That's unusual. Didn't see that one coming.
25: I know. Okay. The Trump quote and what's your story straight ahead.

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2: ABC News, I'm Mike Dubusky. The court in the Lindsey Clancy trial is now on a brief break following a whirlwind morning after the jury once again came back deadlocked. Judge William Sullivan announced his intent to declare a mistrial. However, defense attorney Kevin Reddington has now filed a motion to stay that mistrial order. ABC's Aaron Katursky says now everyone's on a lunch break.
3: The judge is keeping to the schedule, breaking at 1 o'clock now, and for the next hour, nothing is going to happen. The judge will eat lunch, the lawyers can eat lunch, everybody can eat lunch. And then perhaps around 2 o'clock Eastern time is when he will take the bench again and explain where things stand.
2: The jury has been considering whether Clancy is criminally liable for strangling her three children in 2023. Her defense has argued she was suffering from postpartum psychosis at the time, also known as an insanity defense. The jury deliberating for 7 days. This is ABC News.
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6: My name is Joel, and I came to St. Jude Children's Research Hospital in December of 1987 to be treated for osteosarcoma, which is bone cancer. We didn't know anything about St. Jude. We didn't know what they meant or that, you know, when we got here, what we would do, how it would be taken care of. And when we arrived, we found out that my family wasn't going to have to pay for any of my treatment, not for my medicine, not for travel, not for housing, not for food. St. Jude was going to cover all that. St. Jude supported me in every way, from, you know, taking that financial burden off my parents to making sure that all of my family was included in this time. St. Jude literally means everything to me. I get to go home to my family tonight. I get to cook dinner for them. That's what you're giving. You are giving us everything by supporting St. Jude. So thank you so much.
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9: The Markley, Van Camp, and Robin Show. Thank you very much for being here. I'm Jamie Markley, the Gen Xer, the Millennial, David Van Camp, and the sexy boomer, Scott Robbins. So Trump, sir, was talking about windmills?
10: Yeah, yeah, he really does not like the windmills.
9: Mm-mm.
10: He hates the windmills. But yeah, so he's interviewed by GB News, a news outlet in the UK, and was asked about his rejection of the left-wing vision of killing fossil fuels.
9: Okay.
11: You're very much an outlier on the planet, really, as a leader of a major country and economy that isn't troubled by that same pressure to save the planet. Why is that?
12: Well, I think it's been proven false, It's been proven false. We had President Obama, and he talked about the carbon footprint and all, and then it happened to a 747 Air Force One, and it'd fly to Hawaii to play around the Gulf and fly back. It's all a big hoax. Fossil fuel is the most powerful, and it's the least expensive. And you can totally watch the environment. It's very safe. I mean, they have windmills all over England. They have windmills all over Scotland. You fly over Scotland, it's so the most beautiful place in the world. And you fly, they have thousands of windmills. I fly in a helicopter over to Turnberry, let's say. Because we have Turnberry, we have Aberdeen. And we have one where you're going to have the...
9: world-class golf courses, just so you know. World-class.
10: Just going to say that.
9: Incredible. Okay.
12: In Ireland, as you know, it's so great. They're going to have the Irish Open there in a couple of

0: Yes.
1: At my course, Dunebeck.
2: Yeah.
1: But actually, it's interesting. In Ireland, you don't see that many windmills.
2: Mm.
1: But when you fly over Scotland and you fly over the, you know, if you land in Heathrow, they have windmills all over the place.
2: See, we are.
1: And it's so bad environmentally. You know, the environmentalists say, oh, it's wonderful. It's a big hoax.
0: Yeah, it's been proven. The other part that I couldn't help but think when he was asked the question, you know, you're kind of an outlier.
3: Yeah.
0: Why is that? Because I don't need their freaking money.
3: Right.
0: That's the difference. All these other hacks need the money from the donor class that are getting rich off the big freaking hoax.
4: I like the free plugs, though, for his golf course.
0: Oh, yeah. Heck
3: yeah. We're having the Irish Open there in a little while. Hope to see you there.
4: You have to log that as a commercial announcement, yeah.
0: Yeah. That's great.
4: World-class golf courses.
0: Yes. Did you know capitalism is rooted in white supremacy?
4: Yeah, I did. Mm.
0: You did?
4: Yeah, I knew that. Yeah. I've listened.
0: And racism.
4: To what these people have to say because they're brilliant.
0: Oh, my gosh, dude. You know, I just had this clip. We lost it. You know what? Maybe that's just the way it's supposed to be. Dude, it just wears you out.
4: Well, it does. I mean, it wears you out.
0: When you're a race hustler, you have to turn everything into race.
4: Well, it has to. Yeah.
0: And it was that case again on CNN. And you had Kamel Foster, who's a black man, saying, you're full of crap, basically, Jemele Hill. This is absolute nonsense. And here you go.
5: It's one thing to not think capitalism isn't working ideally. It's another thing entirely to insist that it is oppressive, that it is bound up with white supremacy. I've always preferred Adam Smith's description of capitalism as the natural system of liberty, the idea that people can own property, that they can exchange it freely with one another for profit, that they can find ways to put their resources to good use, those private property, and profit in a way that is actually beneficial to everyone else, that there can be gains from trade that are mutually beneficial. These are foundational ideas that have created more wealth than any other system in human history. That is what
6: capitalism
5: is. That is not white supremacy.
6: Always worked that way.
5: I've just described the actual.
6: That ain't how it's always worked.
5: Slavery is an institution that is older than writing. It predates capitalism.
6: Okay.
5: The notion that white supremacy and all these other things are bound up with capitalism in an intrinsic and fundamental way is so absurd and laughable.
6: How is it absurd?
5: That it barely needs to be defended.
6: What do you mean it barely needs to be defended?
5: It barely needs to be defended. You actually have to articulate what the connection is. How are these two things the same?
6: So here's
0: notice that. You have to articulate the connection.
3: Yes.
0: That's never going to happen.
3: No, it's not. Of course not.
5: We're talking about private property, the right to exchange and sell it with whomever you like.
6: Capitalism,
5: what does that have to do with white supremacy?
6: How it was intended to work versus how it's actually working.
5: How it's working right now today. What is the white supremacist dynamic of private property?
6: It's not working.
0: It's just not working. Well, and that's the answer.
4: That's all they have to say. Yeah. They never have to back up their argument because usually they don't get pushback.
0: Yeah. Exactly.
3: It's also the interesting thing when they say, like, capitalism, how it's designed. The problem is that capitalism as a basic theory isn't designed. How he articulated it there was it's the natural order of things. I have a surplus of thing A. You have a surplus of thing B. I have zero of thing B, and you have zero of thing A. Let's trade.
0: Yes.
3: That's how it works.
0: Yes. And is it ever going to be perfect? Nothing's perfect. Because there's humans.
3: Mm-hmm.
0: And some people are going to try to rip others off and take advantage. And then you got to have some sort of regulation on some things. But it's the best system that's ever happened to mankind. Is there one better?
3: Well,
0: and
3: no.
0: What is it? It's pretty frustrating.
4: Jealousy and victimhood are two things that are hard to overcome.
0: I think that's true.
4: I mean, did they just, if you have to paint yourself as a victim.
0: Yeah.
4: You have to.
0: You know, did you hear J.D.
4: Now
0: Vance?
4: We got a lot of victims.
0: Yeah. J.D. Vance was talking about like a vision for the future, kids, school, whatever, what you can do. I thought this was good.
7: We're telling America's next generation of entrepreneurs and engineers and just brilliant kids that there is a future, both a financial future, but also a future in the dignity of what you're going to be doing every single day by actually building things, by leading not just teams of bankers, but teams of manufacturers and teams of electricians. We're sending a message to all of America's kids, both at the leadership level and those below them, that we believe in making things again.
0: That would be good. Yeah. So we shipped a lot of that out.
4: Mm-hmm.
0: You know, going back decades now. But, yeah, also top of mind because you're going into Labor Day weekend. You know, there used to be great manufacturing jobs where you maybe didn't have anything in you that wanted to be an entrepreneur. You just wanted to go work hard and provide for your family. And now you got a whole group of people saying, well, I don't want to work hard. I just want something given to me.
4: Right.
0: Yeah, that's BS. It's never going to fly.
4: Because you gained it unlawfully or under false pretense or whatever.
0: Right. And then it's back to your jealousy.
4: Exactly.
0: Yeah. All right, it's that time. Probably past that time that we go around the table. May not be the biggest story out there, but it caught your attention. You want to bring it in. David, what's your story here?
3: Well, college football coming back. And, you know, with a lot of the major schools, and this is the same with baseball. It's the same, well, especially minor league baseball, where they like to show off what they're serving, you know, as far as concessions.
0: Mm-hmm.
3: Texas A&M, Kyle Field kicking off 6 o'clock Central tomorrow against Missouri State. They put out a tweet that said, you better come to Kyle Field with your appetite. Why? Because they've got a new, brand new dish. It's called the Beat the Hell Out of Dog, BTHO, part of their sloganeering.
0: Mm-hmm.
3: It's a BTHO dog. It is 2-foot-long hot dogs, Hatch chili queso, smoked brisket, pickled red onions, fried jalapeno chips, pico de gallo, and fried onions in a giant boat that you try to eat in one setting. That's a lot of food, man.
0: Oh, my gosh.
3: it's like,
0: I know it's bad when Robbins has that look on his face, like, oh, there's no way I'd attempt it.
4: Oh, I'm just thinking it comes with an angioplasty.
3: I'm just picturing, like, one, pray for the toilets in College Station.
0: Oh, gosh.
3: I imagine, you know, it's going to probably in the stadium, it's going to be probably about 100 degrees at the start of kickoff. Imagine having 2-foot-long hot dogs, Hatch chili queso, smoked brisket, pickled red onions, fried jalapeno chips, pico de gallo, and fried onions sitting around stewing in your belly while you're sweating. You just start sweating salsa.
0: Yeah.
4: If you want to leave early, go ahead and eat it. Beat the traffic.
0: All right, Scotty, what do you got for your story?
4: Story out of New Hampshire today. State rep there by the name of Paige Bocheman is challenging incumbent U.S. Representative Maggie Goodlander in Tuesday's Democrat primary. Now, both of these Democrats, because they got nothing else to offer, are obsessed with impeaching President Trump. Presumably, fighting to prevent the deportation of people in the country illegally is another one of their things. Now, when asked to defend their position, though, to say, okay, so you want to charge the president with something you can impeach him with, what exactly do you mean, Paige? And this was the moderator's question, and her answer.
2: Representative Bocheman, you've said you'll file articles of impeachment against President Trump on day one when you get to Washington. For viewers tonight, can you explain what you see as the high crime or misdemeanor you believe the president's committed this term? And also how you'll convince other members to join your impeachment efforts when many other members have also promised to file their own articles of impeachment?
8: Yeah, sure. Thank you. Well, it's really hard to narrow it down, and I didn't bring my running list. So I'll just say that pretty much everything that Trump is doing there's a problem with it. And what I will continue to say about that is I am a part of a group called the Courage Candidates. We have all pledged to impeach on day one. And so this isn't just me. This is a group of people. And yeah, we all have primaries. We all still have our elections. But as many of us who go through, we will have those articles ready. We will stand together.
4: That's your blanket answer. I don't know. I mean, I don't have it in front of me.
0: Right. It's just all these things.
4: I mean, should you roll that off the top of your head really quick, like this, this, and this?
0: No. Nope.
4: I would think if you're calling for the impeachment of a president.
0: Yeah. No.
4: I don't know. Just vibes, man.
0: Just get him.
4: Yes. I just got vibes.
0: Okay. for my story. I'm not familiar with this crime thriller, Woman of the Hour, with Anna Kendrick. But it's based on the true story of a killer who appeared on a game show. Entertainment Weekly did a story saying that wasn't the only time that happened. They go through 9 different killers who hid in plain sight on Jeopardy, Wheel of Fortune, and other shows. Have you seen this?
4: No.
0: It's kind of wild, man. They tell the story of this Rodney Alcala. Think's how you say his name? Anybody ever heard of this guy?
3: No.
0: He was known as the dating game killer.
4: I saw this movie with this guy, I think.
0: Okay.
4: Yeah.
0: Well, dating game.
4: Or documentary
0: very
4: something.
0: Very popular in the 70s.
4: Yeah.
0: And he was on the show concealing a horrifying secret. He was already a convicted sex offender.
4: Yeah.
0: And in the midst of a murder spree.
4: Yeah.
0: And that's what this show is about. And in real life, this Cheryl Bradshaw, because she's got to pick one of the three.
4: Right.
0: Did pick Alcala to go on a date.
4: Yep.
0: But then she became uneasy after meeting him face to face.
4: Yeah.
0: Others around the production also found him unsettling, including a fellow contestant, Jed Mills. The exact number of this dude's victims remains unknown, but authorities have estimated he may have killed as many as 130 people.
3: Wow.
0: Yeah, yes.
4: A scene where she's in the parking lot by herself and walking to her car and this guy's like popping around behind her. It was really creepy.
0: Yeah, she said after she met him, she felt ill.
4: Yeah.
0: And she did not go out with him.
4: No.
0: And then there was this other dude, Timothy, how do you say his last name? Leifnick. Given 3 life sentences in 2023 after being convicted of murdering his estranged wife. And the thing was, he actually made a joke about it on the show. About his wife.
4: Oh my gosh.
0: Which is also pretty crazy. But it goes down this whole list of all these people that were on these game
4: shows. Wasn't Ted Bundy on one of those?
0: Was Bundy on one?
4: I think it was on like the dating game or something. I don't know. Maybe I just had a delusion there. I'm not sure.
0: Okay.
4: David's on the Google machine. I know that right now.
0: You keep him busy, Scott.
4: I know. I do because I just blurt stuff out and I think I'm right, but I don't know that.
0: David's like, what in the hell are you talking about?
4: I know. Right.
0: Do you want to bet on it? Put a fiver on it.
4: See, now I'm really, my memory's betraying me now, so I don't know.
0: That and a news update next.
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0: Okay. Fact check on Scott Robinson.
4: You know what? It's my mistake. I
0: Ted Bundy
4: totally blew
0: was
4: it.
0: On a game show.
4: Yeah, and he wasn't.
3: No.
0: No.
4: And I know. And I deserve that because I was thinking that story I watched on TV, and then you talked the guy's, what was the guy's name, Alpaca or whatever his name was?
3: Yeah, something
0: that's
3: like
0: that. Exactly
3: yeah,
0: what right? It was, yes. Yeah, Alpaca.
4: That is full name, his last name.
0: Yes.
4: No, I worked with a guy named Alpaca once. But anyway, this is that this guy is mistaken a lot of times for Ted Bundy. Maybe that's where it came into my brain. I don't know.
0: That's your story, and you're sticking to it.
4: I would say yes. I got no other reason to think about Ted Bundy.
0: Mm-hmm. Mm-hmm. I'm going to make Nimrod's in the news real quick. As I kind of feel bad for this lady in a way. This grandmother spent $20 on a new pair of dentures she saw on Facebook.
4: $20?
0: But was unhappy with them because they look more like candy than teeth. She said she's going public about this purchase because she doesn't want others to be scammed.
4: Oh, boy.
0: Well, I don't think there's any worry in that.
4: $20 dentures, no.
0: Well, to paint the picture, they do look awful. I'll give her that. But if you're going $20 and expecting quality, you're probably not going to get it. All right, David, we're setting you up with a Friday Five. And
3: National
0: today it's
3: Wildlife Day.
0: That means we're doing songs with wild in the title. The number, if you want to get in early, 1-888-485-MVCR. Wild songs for the Friday Five.

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8: From ABC News, I'm Mike Dabusky. A single justice for the highest court in Massachusetts just wrapped up a brief hearing after Lindsey Clancy's defense attorney filed a stay attempting to block a judge from declaring a mistrial in the case. The jury came back deadlocked once again this morning after deliberating for 7 days. ABC News legal analyst Dan Abrams.
9: This is very unusual to have this kind of motion where the Supreme Court is going to weigh in within an hour on whether the judge should continue moving forward with this mistrial. In fact, I've never seen it happen before. But it just shows you how careful the judge is trying to be here.
8: President Trump is once again pushing for the Fed to not raise interest rates after a better-than-expected jobs report from the Labor Department today. It found the economy added 162,000 jobs last month with the strongest gains in the restaurant sector.
10: This is a really critical data point for the Fed as it heads into that decision in just a couple weeks here. And what this will likely do, and I'll look at, we can kind of see as the market trades throughout the day, if traders think there's a higher probability of the Fed hiking interest rates. What this would do is give some credence to that argument that the economy could withstand an interest rate hike.
8: ABC's Elizabeth Schulze. The president also today on social media calling the conflict in Iran a war after this message from the vice president at an event yesterday.
11: Vice President J.D. Vance coming to the podium insisting it's not a war.
12: I wouldn't call it a war. Right now there is no active shooting. I recognize there have been places where this is flared up.
11: Just days ago, the U.S. carried out a series of strikes on Iran for the first time in recent weeks. The Pentagon now reporting a grim new milestone. Nearly 800 U.S. service members wounded. 18 have died.
8: ABC's Rachel Scott. The conflict also having a big impact on oil prices, with Gas Buddy now saying a gallon of regular is $4.14 on average. You're listening to ABC News.
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8: Some good news out of Nepal. Two men were found alive inside a tunnel 9 days after deadly floods swept through the Himalayas region. ABC's James Longman has more.
14: Both men are reportedly in a stable condition, but with injuries to their arms and legs, they were airlifted to the hospital in Kathmandu. And the rescue is not yet over. Hundreds of workers were thought to be in these tunnels when disaster struck. At least 110 others are thought to be trapped where these two men were found.
8: Nearly 1,300 people were killed in last month's flooding. Thousands more remain missing. Argentina now ramping up efforts to stake a claim in the Falkland Islands after President Trump appeared to indicate this week that the U.S. may move away from its neutral position on the disputed territory, which is currently controlled by Britain. ABC's Lama Hassan explains.
15: President Javier Milei is restating a long-standing position that Argentina has taken for many, many years, that when it comes to the Falkland Islands, or Las Malvinas as they are known, they have long tried to claim them as theirs. And what is new is that the rhetoric is definitely heating up. In a televised overnight address to the nation, Milei talked about plans to build a naval base, which he wants it to be very close to the Falkland Islands. A bit of a warning, if you like.
8: And Romanian prosecutors have indicted social media influencer Andrew Tate on trafficking minors, sex with a minor, and money laundering charges. He and his brother were first arrested in Romania in 2022. I'm Mike Dubusky, ABC News.
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30: 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You know what that means. 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
30: Actually, if you want to get mellow, it might be the right place to be.
34: Yeah.
30: More on that later.
34: Got mellow.
30: Yeah, the Friday 5 is Friday. We're happy. Okay.
34: Yep.
30: What is it today or this weekend or whatever?
34: National Wildlife Day.
30: Okay.
34: Mm.
30: And that's why we're doing songs with wild in the title.
34: Yes. Some good stuff here. Just saying.
30: The number's 1-888-485-MVCR. We rank it as we always do. We take a song and we say, okay,
0: How big of a hit was it, or how iconic is it?
34: Yeah.
0: 1 to 10. Does it stand the test of time? 1 to 10. How much do you personally like it? 1 to 10. Put it all together, and then we have our list. And we're all ready to go. Yes. Go ahead, David. You want to say something, I can tell.
34: I'm feeling very low energy right now.
0: Well, that's good. You're in the right place. At least as far as the five's concerned.
34: Yes.
0: Right. More on that in a second.
34: All right.
0: Who's up first today?
34: We got Mary in Delaware. Hey, Mary.
1: Well, hi, guys. Happy Friday.
0: Happy Friday, Mary. Now, you have to understand, you do have a fan club. You can admit that now.
1: I can admit it, but something really strange happened. I got put on hold. Nobody answered, so I didn't even get a phone.
0: Oh,
1: so this is, like, really odd. I know.
34: Yeah.
0: I think we might have a fill-in today.
34: We might, yeah. Do we have a fill-in today?
0: Maybe.
34: Is that his name?
0: That's okay. It worked out great.
34: Yeah.
1: So I can say anything now.
34: You can do anything you want.
1: Anything.
34: Yeah.
1: Okay, and I hope Melinda's listening to me, but anyway, my thought was Born to be Wild, Steppenwolf.
0: Mary, you're unbelievable. God bless you. Have a great weekend. It's a walk-off for you. Hello.
2: Number one. Born
34: to be wild. No preamble, no nothing.
0: She's the goat.
2: Born to be wild.
0: Just the absolute recognizing.
2: Yeah.
0: Yes. Did we all agree on this one?
34: No, I thought you or somebody. I thought you
3: Not
34: had
3: me.
34: Something
3: it was
34: else.
3: My number one.
0: No, I had it up there.
3: I had it at one.
34: I thought you had it at two, and there was another song. That...
3: Who, me?
34: No. I'm talking
3: about Dave. No, Jamie. Okay.
0: There's only one other that I could have had at one. Yeah. Let me look. Hold on. Got it right here.
3: Born to be Wild is a great song.
0: Oh, yeah. Yep. Yeah. I know what it is now.
34: I almost just said it.
0: Like, oh, yeah.
3: By the way, let me ask you this, because I don't know if I don't have the answer to it, but that was, what, 1968, Born to be Wild?
0: Yes.
3: Did they coin the term heavy metal?
0: Some people say that.
3: I wondered that, because that's the first time I ever heard the term heavy metal thunder is what they used.
0: Yes.
3: In the song. Eh.
0: Yes.
3: I credit them. John Kay, you gave us that term.
0: All right, David, who's next?
34: All right, let's talk to John in Deep Blue, Connecticut. Hey, John.
4: Hey, I had exactly the same thing that happened to Mary. Phone answered, and then dead air. So I could do anything, too. Born to be wild.
3: What's going on?
4: Wow, two walk-offs.
3: Yeah.
4: Anyway, I was just wondering if you had any idea how much that sandwich at College Station cost. I mean, it sounded like it would be about $127.
34: Yeah, I think probably. I don't know what it would cost. But, yeah, I would guess probably like 25 to 30.
4: I guess Trump will rename the town Cardiologist Station.
3: Yeah, no kidding. No doubt.
0: That's good, John.
4: Okay, so I am, since Mary beat me to it, and of course I am a member of her fan club, I am going to go with the Rolling Stones, Wild Horses.
0: Well played.
2: Number three.

0: We all had this in the five, right?
1: I think so.
0: Yeah?
2: Yeah. Yes.
0: Yeah. Yeah. Played that one on rock radio for a long time.
1: When Jagger does his country accent.
0: Yeah. That was not a huge top 40 hit.
1: No, no, but it certainly is iconic. I mean, it's...
0: Yes. Yeah. 5 minutes, 41 seconds.
2: Thank you.
0: No problem.
1: How many Marlboro lights did you suck down during that one?
0: Oh, just one.
1: Oh, okay.
0: It wasn't crazy.
1: I just wondered.
0: Not like you. You were a two-pack-a-day guy.
1: Well, you get to smoke like four, and then you go get another one. Yeah. Of course. Yeah.
0: All right, David, who's next?
2: I think we're just having a problem with the phones today. Line number one, if you just heard their, you're on the air. Who is this? Where are you calling from?
1: Hello?
0: Hello?
3: Oh, this is Tom from New Jersey.
1: Yeah. Oh, New Jersey. All right, man.
2: All right, man.
3: Yeah. The one with the awesome governor here.
2: We're all jealous.
0: Oh, yeah.
3: Oh, yeah. I'm going to go with, how about Tone Loc, Wild Thing?
0: Yeah, huge hit, dude. Yeah. You played this, Scott.
1: Yes, I did. But that's what happens when body starts slapping
0: from doing a wild thing. You said no test of time.
4: Wow.
0: I think it's kind of stayed around.
1: Now, is it Disney movies or something?
2: Yeah, I think more just, movies.
0: Probably. Yeah. Good honorable mention. Fun. Sure. All right, who's next?
2: All right, this is a barrel of monkeys here. All right, who do we got? Who's calling? And where are you calling from? And how did you get this number?
1: Spokane. All right.
3: I'm in Spokane. This is Damon.
2: Hey, Damon.
0: Damon, what's going on? Yeah. We got craziness here.
1: We got barrels of monkeys. Yes. Mm-hmm.
3: Yeah. Heavy metal. The term was first in William S. Burroughs' book. And it was about the heavy metal kid, and Steppenwolf liked the term and took it. So for
1: wow, okay. Very Casey,
3: yeah.
0: Nice,
3: yeah.
1: I like that.
3: Yeah, I'm a member of the Mary fan club.
1: Everybody
3: in
1: is.
3: In fact, I'm such a fan. How about Wild Heart by Stevie Nicks?
0: Stevie Nicks,
1: God, that was a deep, deep cut. Yeah, I kind of know that song.
0: You kind of know it.
1: Kind of know it.
0: Well, it did not make even honorable mention.
1: It's in the barrel of monkeys.
0: Yeah. Yeah.
2: Oh! Wrong.
0: All right, David, who's next?
2: All right, line three. Who are you? How'd you get this number?
5: This is Steve from Border, Texas.
1: Oh, cool.
5: Hey, you know, I wanted to tell you guys, you know that guy who did Stop the Hammering. He stole that from Bill Murray on Scrooge.
1: You know, that was part of that movie. Yeah, you're right.
0: Good call, Steve.
5: Yeah. They had one of mine.
0: Yeah.
5: Let me see. There it is. Okay.
0: Wild
5: Walk
0: Song,
5: on
0: bro.
5: The Wild Side. Walk on the Wild Side by Lou Reed.
2: Yeah.
0: Yes.
2: Lou Reed.
0: Yeah. Babe.
1: Take a walk on the wild side. This little call screener thing's working out nicely. Said,
0: hey, it's hey, fun, man. You got to risk it for the biscuit, man.
2: We're taking it.
0: I dig it. Did you play that one?
1: No.
0: This is fairly big
1: before
0: hit.
1: My time.
0: Yes. Just remember, Lou Reed had this reputation, and then he was selling scooters with this song in like 1987. The Honda scooter.
1: I forgot about that.
0: Yeah. Man,
1: probably made more money selling scooters than he did in his whole musical career.
0: Wow,
1: probably. He didn't have any top. I mean, you know, he was a critical darling.
0: No doubt about it.
1: Coney Island Baby. Remember Metal Machine Music?
0: Yeah, that was a hunk.
1: It was a double album set, and it was just feedback. From
0: yes,
1: amplifiers.
0: Just, yeah, nonsense.
2: He needed to fulfill a contract.
1: Yes. Yeah, so he put that thing out there.
0: Songs with Wild in the title for the Friday Five. The number 1-888-485-MVCR. Who's next, David?
2: All right, I think we got things settled down. Let's talk to Mark. Hey, Mark.
6: Hi, guys. How are you today?
1: Hey,
0: doing
1: Mark.
0: Great,
1: good.
0: Mark.
6: Oh, by the way, I just want to add my name to Mary's list. So I'm not on a pontoon boat, but like to say hi, Mary. How you doing? But I was looking at my favorite Muslim, Yusuf Ismay, or Islam,
4: better
6: known as Cat Stevens, and Wild World.
4: Oh, yeah.
7: Number 4.

0: remember you.
1: Are you going to say anything? Child girl. You put it on the list, got
2: it. Well, it was deserving.
1: Really?
2: Big hit. I like it.
1: It didn't crack the top 10.
2: No, but it was a monster record. I mean, it was played everywhere.
1: Okay. That's a big test of timer?
2: Nothing. I mean, I hear it on oldies stations when I tune in occasionally. Sometimes at the grocery store.
1: Okay.
2: Yeah, I usually have my grocery store playlist, too.
1: Yeah, there were a few songs I think that maybe made it, but I'm not going to make fun of your
2: Hey, you know, it's Cat Stevens. It's the great Cat Stevens.
1: I've been told it's... People can't help it if they're lower testosterone. Don't make fun of it. It's okay. Everybody's got their own taste.
2: Yeah, okay.
1: Why do that?
2: Okay, we'll get to your strip club one in a minute here.
1: That isn't even a strip club song. I don't even know what you're talking about. David, who's next?
2: David doesn't know who's next.
3: Sorry, I just woke up. I fell asleep.
1: Oh, because of the number four song?
2: No, you guys suck.
1: From the... What?
2: Okay. It's a pretty good song. It's not my favorite song. I just thought it was a good song. That's all.
1: Where did he have it?
3: It was like number three, I think.
2: Number three or four, yeah.
1: No, wait a second. Wasn't it like number two?
3: Oh, yeah,
1: no.
3: It was number two.
1: Because no one else voted for it. I'm like, you put it up that high, it's going to end up making it.
2: It did make it.
1: Yes.
3: Yeah.
1: Yeah, the ambient theme. Fantastic.
2: All right.
1: We got time for one more.
3: No, we should probably reset.
1: Yeah, we better reset.
2: Yeah, let's reset.
1: Yeah, let's do that. The number is 1-888-485-MVCR. It's Songs with Wild in the title for the Friday Five, and we'll wrap it up in just a few.

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15: The Markley Van Camp and Robbins Show. Jamie Markley, David Van Camp, Scott Robbins. Got the Robbins trifecta coming up. News update. But first, we got to wrap up the Friday Five. Today, in honor of National Wildlife Day, songs with wild in the title. One of Scott Robbins' favorites. That's an honorable mention.
16: Whiny.
15: Duran Duran, Wild Boys. Big
17: wild
15: hit.
17: Wild Boys!
16: Bad song.
17: Bad song.
15: Born to be Wild, Steppenwolf was number one. Still looking for number two. Wild Horses from the Stones at three. The testosterone-filled Wild World from Cat Stevens at four. Also looking for number five. The number one, 888-485-MVCR. And back to it, David.
18: Let's get to Arthur calling from North Texas. Hey, Arthur.
19: No, Parker.
18: Parker.
16: Parker, Arthur.
19: Parker like Spider-Man.
18: Yeah.
16: There you go.
18: Hey. You know, some people name Parker go by Arthur.
16: It was Parker. It was Parker and Arthur, Texas.
19: So, gentlemen, the Three Kings, I do have a quick question for you before I throw my in.
15: Yes, Parker.
19: On their website, that they are now the Communist Caucus. And I haven't heard you guys or anybody else covering it. I'm wondering why.
18: Who's that? Sorry, you broke up a little bit there.
19: Oh, sorry about that. The DSA is now calling themselves the Communist Caucus on their website.
18: Oh, really?
16: Nice. Oh, I didn't see that.
18: Had not seen that. Well, there you go.
16: We got to find that.
19: Yeah. So, it's just look up Communist Caucus, DSA, and you've got it.
18: All right.
19: So, my vote, Talking Heads, Wildlife, my Three Kings.
15: Oh, buddy.
16: Wildlife.
15: That was a big song, man. Chuck played that at rock radio. You know what?
16: You don't have it?
15: I don't. I can get it.
16: Oh.
15: But I'll take the boot on that, because that should have been at least an honorable mention.
16: You played it, didn't you?
15: We did. I'm not going to sit here and tell you I was a fan.
16: No, I know you
15: weren't. But honestly, I'm just not a fan of Talking Heads. But of all their songs, that was one of the better ones, I thought.
16: Yeah, I played that one too, I believe.
15: At Top 40?
16: I think so.
15: Yeah.
16: We played Burn Down the House, played that one, I think. And I don't know,
15: Yeah. With your partner. That was a big video, too, at the time. Got a lot of play. Have you ever heard it, David?
18: I have never heard this song.
16: Oh, wow.
15: Really? Well, I guess that will tell you something about Test of Time. Man of love. Yeah, you did like this.
16: I do.
15: Yeah. Why am I taking the boot, then?
16: You're not. I didn't give you the boot.
15: Oh, I was going to take it. You're like, oh.
16: No, I mean, I like
15: the song. You like it.
16: Well, I played it.
15: Yeah. And you take the. You suck.
16: I was kind of a Talking Heads fan. I don't. Why do I suck? I didn't.
15: Because you didn't have it on the list.
16: Well, I didn't even think about it, to be honest with you.
15: Somebody's got to be responsible here.
16: Give me the boot. But I'm primed for it. Been doing it all day. So might as well keep going.
15: Okay.
17: Scott.
15: All right, David, who's next?
18: Let's talk to Mark in Portland. Hey, Mark.
20: Oh, hey, guys. Mark. Saw this band about 20 years ago, and the opening act was Kanye West, which I got up and got a beer because it was so bad.
15: Wow.
20: But the headliner, U2, did Who's Gonna Ride Your Wild Horses?
16: Yeah.
15: Kanye opened for U2?
16: Wow. They used to have all kinds of weird opening acts, though.
15: Wow. Did you play this song? We played this at rock radio back in the day.
16: I did, but it wasn't for very long. It was brief. It wasn't a big hit at Top 40.
15: Yeah.
16: What album was it? Akung?
15: Yeah.
16: Okay. I saw him on that tour, and I don't remember who the opening act was. It wasn't Kanye. I don't remember.
18: I don't remember who the opening act was. I saw the same tour.
16: St. Louis?
18: Chicago.
16: Oh, St. Louis.
18: Yep.
16: Hey,
18: all
16: Chicago.
18: Right, David, who's next?
17: It's interesting how this sounds like nothing like any other U2 song. Let's talk to Kyra. Hey, Kyra.
21: Hello. Been a while.
18: Yeah, Kyra, how you been?
21: Oh, I'm doing great. Trying to make it through the heat wave. I'll be glad when it's done.
16: It's hot everywhere.
22: I'm thinking.
18: Yes?
21: Two favorite ones got chosen. So let's go with the Wild Wild West.
16: Oh, yeah. Smith. Escape Club?
21: Yeah.
16: Yeah, okay.
18: Okay. You wanted to put this in your five, didn't you?
16: I really do like this song.
18: Yeah. Test of Time kind of kills it.
16: Yeah.

0: live with people.
1: There you go. That's good. That's my jam. Okay.
2: There you go.
0: When I roll into the Wild Wild West. When I roll into the Wild Wild West.
1: Oh, goodness. When I bounce into the Wild Wild West. It's cold. Okay.
3: Wait a second. We're still looking for number two and number five, and we're running out of time fast.
1: Yeah.
3: We're going to have to go overtime, it looks like.
1: We are.
3: Uh-oh. Because there's some honorable mentions to get to as well. So, yeah, we'll wrap this up in a few. We'll get to the Robbins trifecta, the news updates. We'll get to all of that coming up. There's some great songs left in this. Yep. This is the Markley, Van Camp, and Robbins Show.

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1: Special report from ABC News. The judge in the Lindsey Clancy case has officially declared a mistrial. It comes after Clancy's defense attorney, Kevin Reddington, tried to stay that declaration, which was struck down this afternoon by the Massachusetts State Supreme Court. ABC's Aaron Katursky, outside the courthouse in Plymouth, says it was an unusual move from Reddington.
2: I was struck, though, that in Reddington's argument to Judge Sullivan to urge the jury forward, despite three times coming back saying they're unable to reach a unanimous verdict, he did not appear to cite a lot of case law. And

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3: My name is Erica, and my son Kaysen is a patient at Shriners Children. My oldest called me and said, "Kaysen got burnt." I said, "How bad is it?" He wouldn't answer me. Before we could see Kaysen, the trauma doctor came in and said he needs to go to Shriners.
4: To survive a burn injury and to return to life unafraid and full of joy and be who you're supposed to be is what we strive to deliver to our patients. 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He's riding his dirt bike, doing all of the things that you would want him to do. 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
5: I wouldn't do anything else.
6: We're just so thankful that Kaysen is still here, because things can change in the blink of an eye.
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9: We still have leftovers from our Friday 5.
10: Yeah, we do.
9: We got to get to. We still have the number 2 and number 5 to get to.
11: Oh, my gosh. Really?
9: Yes.
11: Oh, that's right.
9: Well, we had a call for number 2. We just didn't have time to get to it.
11: Thanks.
9: So that number 5 didn't get any calls. I'm not surprised. That was your song. Anyway, news update, David Van Camp.
10: All right. So
9: I can't even keep a straight face.
11: What is it with you?
10: The State Superior Court in Massachusetts has agreed to hear the arguments against declaring a mistrial in the Lindsey Clancy triple murder case. A judge today has said, hey, look, you know, there's one juror that's not going to vote the way the other 11 are. And the presumption is this is one person who's holding out against a ruling that she was not criminally liable when it comes to murdering her 3 children. Because in the state of Massachusetts, or I'm sorry, the Commonwealth, Massachusetts, apparently the law is that the state has to prove that you weren't in a state of psychosis, if you say you were.
9: Yes. Every other state, it's different.
10: Yeah.
12: Well, it should be different.
10: Yeah.
12: Prove you are.
10: Anyway, yeah. They've done this, and the Supreme Court, or the Superior Court in the state, is going to hear it. And a judge is going to rule on this, presumably. The judge, I thought, did a pretty good job of explaining why he can't kick this one juror off of the jury, which is what the defense lawyer wants, and basically said, I can't legally do that under a strict reading of the law, just because somebody says, basically the argument comes down to reasonable doubt. And the note that was sent from the jury told the judge that this person, whoever this juror is saying that he recognizes that there is doubt, but not changing his mind. That's different from reasonable doubt. And so the judge is playing it really carefully, just letter of the law. We're not saying that he's openly

0: ignoring a judge's orders. So we can't kick him off just because we don't like the outcome. So it's got to be a mistrial. So we'll see what happens moving forward. Part of the appeal filing to the Massachusetts Supreme Court, the argument is centered on the Americans with Disabilities Act, because the lawyer is arguing, and this is a Hail Mary for him, which is his job, but the argument is that this person is biased against those with debilitating mental illnesses, which is a protected category in Massachusetts. So this person is biased against them, and therefore can't actually render an impartial verdict.
1: Or maybe they just see easily good versus evil.
0: Right.
1: Maybe it just comes down to common sense.
0: Or maybe this person wants to write a book, because this is a book.
1: Well, yes.
0: There is that cynical side of me that's like, how much of this is like, hey, I see all the publicity this is getting. And yeah, I think she did it and she should go to prison. I know I'm going to lose, but might as well cash in.
1: I thought of it yesterday before I knew that it was a dude, before I knew which way the one holdout was going. Like, if you are that holdout, you could get a book deal out of it. Mm-hmm. There's no doubt. Because people are going to know this person's name before too long.
0: Yeah.
1: You got to believe that. And, yeah, as you said earlier, you hope they have good security. Because there are a lot of nuts out there.
2: Oh, yeah.
1: Following this.
0: Well, that being said, now I'm seeing a news update here. And there's, I mean, with this, there's just so many that apparently within the next few minutes, the judge is going to call the jury in to declare a mistrial.
1: Okay. Yeah. There'll be all sorts of reaction to that.
2: Wonder where the other 11 were going to fall, come down.
0: Yeah, the Massachusetts Supreme Court has denied Lindsey Clancy's defense's Hail Mary attempt. And so now, but this gets really deep in the weeds legally. Clancy's attorney is attempting to find some sort of federal nexus and seems like he's setting up for some sort of federal intervention, but the judge killed it. The judge is like, no, it's a mistrial. Let's all go home.
1: Okay. Yeah, we'll wait and see exactly, because there were all these different outcomes that they could come to.
0: Yeah.
2: I don't know.
1: What did the 11 want to come to?
0: Yeah.
2: She's going to be still locked up, though.
0: Presumably, yes.
2: Yeah. I was going to say, is that a guarantee? I didn't get to go home, right?
0: Well, no.
1: I would think so.
0: I think that the prosecutors are already going to file another case against her.
2: I would think so.
1: Yeah. Okay.
2: Gee whiz.
1: So there's that.
2: Okay.
1: Now we transition from that to wild songs. Okay. That was a Friday 5. It's National Wildlife Day.
0: Mm-hmm.
1: And we didn't have a chance to get to two that were in the 5. Number 2 being?
3: Number 2.
1: That was a huge hit. Massive Tesla timer. Suck it to me one time. Jimi Hendrix. Yes. And also Sam Kinison.
2: Oh, God.
4: Wild thing. Thank you, movement.
1: He had a lot of fun with that.
4: I'm a

0: Yeah, that's a good time.
1: Hey, Sam.
0: Yeah. And then the number five on the Robin's pick.
2: Number five.
3: Wild night is
1: Van Morrison. Actually, John Mellencamp, too, but I played the John Mellencamp one.
0: Yeah, I had to play that, too. Yep. I had to play them both.
1: Oh, yeah, I didn't have to play both of them.
0: That's when I really thought I was earning money on the job. For honorable mentions, you know who had a big song? I don't think you played his top 40. That song was number one at rock radio for 4 weeks.
1: I like the song.
0: Yeah. This is a Wild Aerosmith.
4: I had this in my five. I tried to get it in the five.
0: They're dude, lost if out. I would have known, if I would have rank tested the time the same as you, it would have got there. Because mm-hmm. it would have been right there for me. Another song that was big, MTV played it all the time, and that was Motley Crue. And you refer to that as a strip club song.
1: Yeah.
0: In a derogatory way.
1: Yeah, well, I know they like dancing to Motley Crue.
0: I think it was Girls, Girls, Girls off that album, but anyway. Honorable mentions, too, that we got to get to your big... Oh, yeah. Skid Row. Do you know that song?
1: I mean, I know it, but... It's not anything I reach for, no.
0: I know that. Oh, yeah, there's a bunch of stuff. Scorpions. Oh, here's one for you.

0: Okay. All right, Casey's getting impatient. He's ready to go. You ready?
1: All right,
0: here,
1: let's go.
0: Here we go.
2: Are you ready? It's the three most important news stories of the day.
3: I hit the trifecta.
2: Well, at least according to Scott Robbins. It's the trifecta on the Markley, Van Camp, and Robbins Show.
0: Scott Robbins' top three stories helped by his hero. You know who he is.
4: I'm Casey Kasem.
1: Big 3-day weekend coming up, Casey.
0: Yeah, I was talking to him earlier, too.
1: Oh, yeah?
0: Yeah.
1: You got big plans?
0: Well, I mentioned he would have loved to have played more Skid Row and Motley Crue than the crap he had to play. That's what he said.
5: Yes.
1: Oh, yeah. That's not true.
0: Yeah. That's what he said.
1: I know his musical taste. Yeah.
5: I'm ready.
1: Okay. He has none on his playlist.
5: Three.
1: Okay.
6: What do you have for number three, Scott?
1: Severe thunderstorms left a trail of damage across southern Ontario, Canada. Significant damage to the Rogers Centre, the 50,000-seat venue, Canada's newest landmark concert destination. Been a lot of bands that have played there. One band that didn't get a chance to play there was AC/DC, because the roof of the stadium was pretty much torn off during a storm.
0: Wow.
1: Usually that doesn't happen until AC/DC gets on stage. This time it happened before. So the Thunderstruck performance has been rescheduled, and it will, in fact, take place later at date.
0: Bet Casey wished he could have played more AC/DC, too.
5: Yes.
0: Yeah, I figured.
5: Now, on with the countdown.
1: Never played any.
0: Scott Robbins, trifecta top three of the day, up to number
5: two.
1: American commemorative 250 years of independence has a coin that's coming out. It's a $1 gold coin to honor the enduring legacy of liberty and the lasting symbol of patriotism. It will feature President Donald J. Trump. It celebrates the strength of American values and the promise of a nation dedicated to preserving freedom for all. Now, this is kind of groundbreaking here, because the last time a sitting president was featured on a commemorative coin, like this one in particular, was Calvin Coolidge back in 1926. Coolidge appeared on a commemorative half dollar during the sesquicentennial celebration of Alabama's statehood. Now, annoying the left, by the way, and they are out of their minds right now.
0: Oh, yeah.
1: They're throwing the coins in the water and, you know, all kinds of stuff. Annoying the left is always worth doing, so Trump and his administration were treated the spectacle of a master at work, and this is definitely one of them. You know this was his idea.
0: Oh, yeah.
1: You know it was.
0: Probably so, yeah.
1: Just to tweak them a little bit more. By the way, you can buy them in rolls of like 10 or 20 or 100, whatever way you want to go. You can get them. Hang on to them. Collector's items indeed.
7: And the countdown continues.
0: Scott Robbins trifecta, top three.
5: And finally, one.
1: Kathy Hochul in New York had an exemption lawsuit that was filed, and she ended up winning. And that is the assisted suicide thing, right?
0: Oh, yeah.
1: Cardinal Blaise Kupich, Archbishop of Chicago, two orders of the Catholic nuns, and an Illinois pharmacist have now suing Illinois over the new law that takes place September the 12th that allows terminally ill patients to kill themselves. In direct violation of their religious beliefs, they said, we need to stop this. For nearly 175 years, Catholic Healthcare Ministries has been the place where the sick, elderly, and dying across Illinois go. Today, the work includes Catholic hospitals treating millions of patients every single year. Pretty much every city in Illinois has a Catholic hospital of some kind. And they're saying, hey, this isn't cool. We're not doing this. Pritzker said, if you don't do it, then we're going to fine you. So if they don't do assisted suicides in Illinois, they're going to be fined by the tub of goo, worthless piece of garbage governor in the state of Illinois.
7: And there you have it.
1: Gosh dang.
0: Yeah, I saw this headline too, Kathy Hochul trying to warn people Republicans will take away women's rights, but her mouth was covered by a hijab.
1: Did you see it?
0: The picture Babylon B.
1: There was a picture of her in the hijab. Yes.
6: Oh, yeah, completely.
1: And she's a nut.
0: Yes.
1: They're just nuts.
0: Yes, very much so.
1: They are nuts. Pritzker is such a jackass.
5: It's really been an honor for me.
0: Oh, yeah, he's ready to go. Thanks, Casey. Yes, appreciate it, buddy.
1: All right, well, have a great weekend. 3-day weekend, Casey.
0: I think he and David's got some plans.
1: Yeah. Well, they always have plans. They exclude me.
0: Is it dino ribs or something like that?
6: Oh, yeah. No, that's you. I think you're cooking that for him this weekend.
0: Oh, that's right. He's with you. Yeah. All right. News update. Nimrod's in the news. Coming up.

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2: All right. I see a headline as far as a news update. State of Massachusetts declared incompetent by reason of insanity.
0: Well, there you go. Yes.
2: Babylon Bee strikes again.
1: Yeah, there
2: you have a real news update, David.
0: Yeah. So the prosecution has indicated now that they are planning to retry this Clancy lady, Lindsay Clancy, for her murdering, you know, her three kids. And, you know, after a mistrial was declared because apparently one juror was pushing back. The presumption is that this person wanted a stricter punishment. Again, that's a presumption. We don't know for sure. I think it's a pretty good bet, but we don't know for sure.
2: Okay.
0: So we got that going on right now, and I'm seeing some of the reaction to it. Somebody had written, this lady writer, Kathy Young, had written, I'm just noticing that there's this fascist mindset out there that if you are mentally ill enough to murder, that you should just be put down. And I'm like, that's not fascist. That's, yeah. I mean, that's, I mean, at least locked up forever.
2: Yeah. Yeah. Locked up. That's fascist. What does that word even mean anymore?
0: It means nothing.
1: Nothing.
2: My goodness. I saw Alan Dershowitz saying that they try this again, they're not going to go first degree. Like they did this time. He thought that was a mistake in Massachusetts. I think that's only for, now I'm paraphrasing what he said, like mob bosses, stuff like that. Not this type of case.
1: Right.
2: At least in that state.
1: Yeah.
2: So they won't make that mistake again, apparently. But yeah, it, more than anything, the sad part, these kids, obviously, and then where we're at, almost as a country, and the divide, and how, at least as far as I can tell, people can be so influenced by the algorithm.
0: Yes.
2: It's frightening, man.
1: Well, we got the death cult, no doubt about it.
2: Yep, no doubt about that. All right, we got to get to Nimrod. We're rolling out of time. Roll it.
9: When the going gets tough.
10: Damn it, this is too hard.
9: The dumb get dumber.
11: All right, Dean.
9: It's Nimrods in the News on the Markley, Van Camp, and Robbins Show.
10: I love the poorly educated.
2: All right. Nimrod's the News. We go to Durham where, remember all the talk after COVID? All these schools, they need new HVAC systems to make sure the kids can breathe. Well, apparently, maybe this is one of the schools that actually did it, because there's been a dude that's been charged with stealing from the HVAC systems. Is that something else where, what, a secondary market?
0: I know. There's got to be.
1: Things I don't know about. Yeah.
2: William Leroy Jenkins, guilty. That's Nimrod's in the News.

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9: From ABC News, I'm Mike Dubusky. Moments ago in the courtroom deciding the fate of Lindsey Clancy.
10: At this point, I'm going to declare that the jury is deadlocked, and I'm going to declare a mistrial.
9: Judge William Sullivan making that declaration after a short-lived effort from Clancy's defense attorney, Kevin Reddington, to stay the mistrial order, which was ultimately tossed out. Sullivan now has set a date of September 29th to determine next steps. As for Clancy,
11: she is not going free. She is returning to a mental health facility to continue to receive treatment for her postpartum illnesses. The judge is preparing for the possibility of a new trial. That will be up to Plymouth County District Attorney Timothy Cruz. But after 7 days of deliberation and three straight days of deadlock, the judge has declared a mistrial.
9: ABC's Aaron Katursky. Clancy was on trial for killing her three children in a case that sparked a national debate over postpartum mental health. Some better-than-expected jobs numbers out today, with the Labor Department reporting the economy added 162,000 jobs in the last month. And that's not the only place the numbers are going up.
12: So we had wages up 3.1% year over year. The reason why that matters is that we have seen in the past few months prices, inflation, is going up at a faster pace than wages. That is still the case, but that earnings, you know, people's paychecks did pick up a little bit in the last month.
9: President Trump launching a new program today, which allows some ranchers to sell meat products directly to the consumer.
13: We're going to have very strong safety inspections, as you can imagine, but we're going to have them process their own food if they want. They can go through the other places if they still exist. I don't know if they're going to exist any longer, frankly.
9: And two additional survivors have been recovered from an underground tunnel in Nepal after those devastating flash floods there last month. You're listening to ABC News.
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9: The Labor Day weekend travel rush is in full swing. ABC's Matt Rivers takes a look at the airports and the roads.
15: TSA saying they expect to screen 17 million passengers over the course of the holiday weekend, roughly 300,000 flights taking off and touching down. As for the roads, today is expected to be the busiest day for people driving. For the best times to drive, before 12 p.m. or after 8 p.m. today. On Saturday, try and avoid the afternoon hours if you can. Sunday, there shouldn't be too much traffic, but Monday, again, try and avoid the afternoon.
9: LSU's new head coach continues to face criticism ahead of the team's first game this weekend. Comes after his controversial decision to recruit several former pro players to suit up for the university, something the conference says is against their rules. ABC's Perry Russin explains.
16: In a stunning move, the SEC filing a federal lawsuit against LSU and its leadership, saying the school waged a deliberate and coordinated campaign to recruit professional athletes, breaking their rules. And new overnight, a Louisiana judge issued a preliminary injunction against the NCAA, clearing the way for LSU to put the players on their roster.
9: During that hearing, SEC's commissioner testifying that the line between professional sports and college sports needs to be maintained. And Serena and Venus Williams are reuniting. They're set to play doubles together tonight at the U.S. Open for the first time in 4 years. The Williams sisters have won 14 major doubles titles together. Mike Dubusky, ABC News.
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0: 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On the side of freedom and liberty, your voice of hope and truth is here. The Bongino Report, PM. 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
1: Welcome to the Bongino Report, PM. Happy Friday. It is the fourth day of September already. Can't believe it. Friday, September 4th, 2026. Mistrial day, apparently, as the Lindsey Clancy case, at least for now, has wrapped up. The jury looks like it has been dismissed, and a mistrial has been declared in the Lindsey Clancy murder case. No verdict reached. And as yesterday, we were live on the air here on Bongino Report PM. We checked into the courtroom and we heard the judge giving instructions about reasonable doubt and what constituted reasonable doubt versus unreasonable doubt, and reaffirming those instructions to the jury. The defense attorney, Lindsey Clancy's defense attorney, appearing to be a little unsettled, a little unnerved, upset, if you will, over the report from the jury note that came in yesterday. Regarding the one, what appears to be one juror who was standing his ground and who believed that Lindsey Clancy, you know, Lindsey Clancy, since she killed the kids and admitted to killing the kids, was guilty of murder. And I don't believe it needs to be more complicated than that. Now, I'm not saying, right, that, and I tried to make this point in the podcast this afternoon, but I'm not saying that that this is an easy case, that this isn't complex, that there aren't other factors to consider. But at the end of the day, I feel like it should and could, and it's as simple as, did she murder the children? Did she kill the children? Murder is a legal term, right? So, which implies intent, and it is an actual criminal charge. She was not convicted of murder. We should not call her a murderer. We could call her, I guess, a killer, because she admitted to killing the kids. But did she kill the children? The answer is yes, according to her. Right? This is not according to, you know, video surveillance and witness testimony. No, this is according to Lindsey Clancy. Lindsey Clancy admitted to killing the children. Lindsey Clancy's defense team admitted that she killed the children. Their whole theory was, well, she killed them, but. You see, where I stop is there is no but. Okay? If you killed them, then you need to answer for that. I don't need a fancy description and story and riddle and all this about why you did it and why you're trying to rationalize why it happened or justify why it happened. I just need to know that it happened, that you did it, and now you face reckoning. Three children, Lindsey Clancy's three children, were killed by their own mother when she strangled them with exercise bands. That is what happened. I know people want to talk about the medication. They want to talk about the mental state. They want to talk about the condition that she was in, the mental condition, whatever, the drug cocktails, the reactions. It's fine. Talk about them. That's okay. Whatever. You can have those conversations. At the end of the day, I come back and distill it to this simple line of questioning. Did she kill the kids? The answer is yes. Did she admit to killing the kids? The answer is yes. I don't need to hear anything else after that. If you'd like, I'm not giving Big Pharma a pass. I don't like the over-reliance on medication. I don't like the over-prescription of medication. I don't like the fact that everybody thinks there's a pill to solve every problem. Sometimes it's a lifestyle change. We went over this whole thing on the podcast where I love the whole MAHA movement with Bobby Kennedy. I'm not saying these doctors shouldn't be looked into. I think in this industry, the medical industry, there is an over-reliance and an overuse of the prescription. I think doctors are too eager to put people on prescription drugs, because perhaps in many cases there is an incentive to do so. Right? We should have a conversation about that. Absolutely. And you should have a conversation about that with your doctors. Absolutely. And can medicines react with each other? Can medications have an adverse reaction when combined with others? Are there, you know, if you've ever taken something with one on the warning label, do not take in conjunction with alcohol. Do not take it if you're mixing with this. Do not take it if you're mixing it with that. You know, 100% these things can happen. But at the end of the day, she killed the children. That isn't up for debate. Okay, it's not one of these things. Well, did she really do it? Could you prove that she did it? She proved that she did it when she admitted that she did it. I know there's a segment of the internet and society that always they can't help themselves. They've got to go down the rabbit hole, right? Well, are we sure that she did it? There's a lot of holes in the story. Well, again, if you're going down the road that she didn't actually do it, despite the fact that she admitted it, then, like, why did the defense not offer any sort of avenue to explore a false confession or something of that nature, right? Coerced confession or anything of that sort. And I think what that is that's a coping mechanism from some of these people to not admit that their new hero, Lindsey Clancy, actually did kill the children, because they know in good conscience they couldn't actually get behind somebody who did that. So they're like, no, it's fed slop. Well, we're not being told the whole story. Yeah, I know. And we're just going to cope, and we're just going to create alternate realities, and we're just going to live in those for a little bit of time. And then when that comes crashing down, you'll find the reason why that's the truth isn't actually the truth, and you'll construct another alternate. And you just basically, you're like walking around in a daydream. And it's very strange. And it's sad, because I thought society was better than this. I did. A lot of people say, oh, well, it's Massachusetts. What did you expect? What did I expect? I expected a group of 12 people to come to their senses after hearing a woman admit that she killed her kids, come to their senses and come to the conclusion that this is murder and that she needs to face accountability. And instead, what you had, what it looks like, was 11 jurors disagree with that notion that, no, there doesn't need to be accountability here. Not guilty by reason of insanity, which comes with some sort of accountability, right? But not the type of accountability for a convicted killer, right? Not guilty by reason of insanity. Maybe she goes to an institution for an extended period of time, if not the rest of her life. We talked about the Constance Fisher case yesterday, where Constance Fisher went away for about 4 to 5 years in an institution after killing 3 of her children, after trying to kill herself after killing 3 of her children. She was released back out to her husband, Constance Fisher. She was released back out to her husband, the same man who she had those 3 kids that she killed with. And within 6 years, she did it all over again and killed 3 more of their kids. And I think taking that chance with somebody like Lindsey Clancy, like, you know, the cliche is, if you don't learn from history, you're bound to repeat it. We're very close to repeating history today. Now, it's a mistrial. She's not convicted. She's not acquitted. She's kind of in limbo. The prosecution is going to have to determine if they want to retry the case. I believe they should. But if they're going to, they've got to change the way they've presented the case. Because if the prosecution presented a case of a woman who confessed to killing 3 of her kids, and they could not convince a 12-person jury that, despite the fact that she confessed to killing 3 of her kids by strangling them with an exercise band, that she's not necessarily guilty of murder, they've got to find a better way to present that case. They need better expert witnesses. They need more compelling testimony that would suggest and convince a jury, a full jury, that she is guilty of murder. Thankfully, it appears that there was one juror who came to his senses. Now everyone said, oh, he's violating the law. He had a reasonable doubt, but he still said that she was guilty. No, that means that he did not have a reasonable doubt. That he was persuaded by the prosecution beyond a reasonable doubt, reasonable being the operative word. Reasonable being the operative word. It's possible that he had doubts about her mental state. It's possible that he had doubts about, you know, did the medication play a bigger role than what the prosecution wants? It's possible that he had those doubts, and it's possible that he thought those doubts were not reasonable, i.e., yeah, those factors existed, but she still killed the children, admitted to killing the children, the voices stopped. He may say, I don't think it's reasonable to say that this woman is not guilty by reason of insanity. And so he decided to take the position that he took, that she was in some way, shape, or form guilty of something. We don't know I don't think they polled the jury. We don't know what exactly he ruled that she was guilty on. He may have said, no, not guilty on by reason of insanity. Maybe it's not murder one, maybe it's not murder two, maybe it was manslaughter. We don't know. What we do know is that this jury did not come to a unanimous verdict. It was very close. One guy stood in the way, one male stood in the way, and I now fear for his life. We have seen the left do this before with jurors, doxing, intimidating, now, you know, possibly exacting revenge on this gentleman, who, in my opinion, was the only one brave enough to make the right call. If I'm the prosecution, I want to retry the case. It should be an easy case. If I'm the prosecution, I want to retry the case. But I'm going back to the drawing board on how I presented the case, because clearly they did something that didn't work. They did not do it all. Their approach was incorrect, right? Their approach was incorrect. If you have a woman who is admitting that she killed her children, three young kids, strangled them with exercise bands, and it was 11 to 1 against you. You've got to find better expert witnesses. You've got to find something, a better way to make your case and a better way to present your case if you're going to retry that case, because you were one juror away from taking an embarrassing loss here. Embarrassing loss. And the most embarrassing thing about it is society's lack of appreciation for the gift, the blessing that is human life. Those three children deserve better. They deserve justice. The system let them down today. And that's a shame. We'll have more on the Lindsey Clancy case when we come back here on the Bongino Report PM. It is Sean Farish with you here for this first hour on the Bongino Report PM. We'll be right back in a minute.
0: Bongino Report.
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3: Welcome back to Bongino Report PM. It is Sean Farish with you here for this first hour or this 3-hour radio show, the Bongino Report PM radio show, which is awesome. We got a Bongino Report AM. You got Vince holding it down in the afternoons. All sorts of great stuff. Bongino Report PM here. We're live. Right now, you were, if you're listening on Rumble, you were hearing some of the commentary from Lindsey Clancy's lawyer. It's all these Boston accents that are just, they're just hilarious. Sidebar. It's different than what you said at the sidebar. I love it. I want to get to a little bit of audio here. Number one being this, you all know him, the fraud known as Don Lemon. Every time he is a professional race car driver, just like Bubba Wallace, who is the, if you don't like NASCAR, but you're political like me, you could watch NASCAR and just root against Bubba Wallace, and it's a fun Sunday watching the cars go around, okay? Here's Don Lemon. This is going to be cut one. Bringing race into this, despite the fact that there's a pretty significant case against his case that, oh, if Lindsey Clancy was black, she would have been convicted. Let's roll cut one.
4: There has been so much interest in this Lindsey Clancy case. But what I've been wondering, and a lot of folks are wondering, right, all the public sentiment around her and people being sympathetic about her. Okay, that's great. But what if Lindsey Clancy were black? And that's a legitimate question because actually we don't have to imagine it. I talked about this on Hot Topics on my YouTube show this morning because there's already another case. It's LaTarsha Sanders. Sanders is a black mother who was convicted of killing 2 of her children. She had a documented history of serious mental health problems, but that history was never even presented to the jury, and she was sentenced to 2 life sentences. Now compare that to Lindsey Clancy. Clancy does not deny killing her 3 children. Her entire defense is centered on severe postpartum psychosis and whether she understood what she was doing. And yes, mental illness should be taken seriously. Postpartum psychosis should be taken seriously. But it should have been taken seriously for LaTarsha Sanders, too. Sanders has now been granted a new trial. And I have to wonder whether all the attention around Clancy's case helped people look at hers differently. I'm pretty sure that it did. I don't have to wonder about that. Because race cannot determine whose mental illness gets compassion, who gets explained, whose mental illness gets explained.
3: Let's cut him off here, Mr. Lemon. Stupid guy. If Lindsey Clancy was black, she would have been convicted. Okay. How about the Precious Bland case? Jim, you heard of the Precious Bland case? You familiar with this?
5: Not familiar.
3: All right. Yesterday we talked about Constance Fisher. Today we'll talk about Precious Bland. Very disturbing case in Florida involving a mother who killed her 15-month-old daughter during what her defense described as a COVID-related psychotic episode. If you were to look up a picture of Precious Bland, she would be what the left likes to refer to as a woman of color. She's a black woman, okay? This case attracted a lot of attention because Bland was ultimately, wait for it, found not guilty by reason of insanity in 2026, despite the fact that she killed her 15-month-old daughter in a bathtub. On August 23rd, 2021, Precious Bland was living in Miami-Dade County with her husband, Evan, and their 6 kids. According to police and her husband's account, Bland became increasingly agitated and began saying things such as, Jesus was coming and COVID was going to kill everybody. She became convinced that the family needed to be baptized immediately. She took the kids into the bathtub and began forcibly submerging them. When her husband intervened, she reportedly called him the devil and ultimately held her 15-month-old daughter, Emil, underwater until the child became unresponsive and died. Now, Don Lemon said in a case like this that she would have been convicted because she's black. But she wasn't convicted, despite the fact that after that, she obtained a knife and stabbed her husband in the head and neck area, stabbed her 16-year-old daughter in the forearm when they tried to intervene. Bland herself also suffered apparent self-inflicted stab wounds. So Don Lemon is full of sugar, honey, iced tea. This is not a racial thing.
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8: This is a special report from ABC News. This afternoon in Plymouth, Massachusetts, a mistrial officially declared in the case of Lindsay Clancy. ABC's Aaron Katursky is there.
9: There was a tense hush in the courtroom as the jury filed in. Judge William Sullivan intended to declare a mistrial. Defense attorney Kevin Reddington asked him again to inquire of a holdout juror who he blamed for days of deadlock. The judge declined. The jury came in. The judge said he was going to declare a mistrial. One juror put her head in her hands, appearing upset. Other jurors looked frustrated. Some simply looked defeated.
8: Clancy, who's admitted to killing her three children, is now being returned to a mental health facility. Her case has drawn national attention over the issue of postpartum mental health. Judge William Sullivan has set September 29th as the date for the court to come back and talk about next steps. This is ABC News.
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3: Welcome back to Bongino Report PM. Sean Farish with you on this Friday. Mistrial declared in the Lindsey Clancy case. We've covered that at length, and I'm sure you've heard about it all over the place. And I'm a little disappointed that it was a mistrial, obviously. I wanted to see her convicted of murder, but that's not what happened. And the mistrial seems to be the best outcome that we could have hoped for, seeing as how 11 jurors apparently were either on the side of a total acquittal or not guilty by insanity. And that's disappointing from a societal standpoint, right? That we live in a society now that just devalues life like this. And if we're not gonna fight to defend and get justice for children, then we're really not gonna fight for anything, are we? This is so sad. It really is. I don't know how some of these folks can sleep at night, but that's on them. That's not my problem. Although society's downfall ultimately becomes all of our problems, as we have to exist and coexist with folks like this. That brings me to this story out of New York City. A couple days ago, September 1st, this happened. Bank of America vice president was killed in a Times Square stabbing. Now, full disclosure, the term and title vice president with Bank of America is a very common title among their employees. It's not an executive position. This is not somebody who was, you know, a C-suite level executive of Bank of America. So it's a little misleading, but this was the person's title. A Bank of America vice president was killed in a stabbing in New York City's Times Square. Now, Bank of America has a bunch of these, you know, a lot of vice presidents. So, again, this is not a leadership role, nor is this a leadership title. But a Bank of America vice president, September 1st, was killed in a stabbing in New York City's Times Square. The second biggest U.S. Lender said, Bank of America said on Tuesday, a random incident that took place in broad daylight in the heart of New York City's tourist industry. This on Reuters. The incident brought the streets of the area in Midtown Manhattan to a halt on Monday as emergency vehicles swarmed between the skyscrapers. The deceased was Aaron Piacenti, 32 years old, according to NYPD. Bank of America confirmed the loss of a staff member, and an internal memo seen by Reuters confirmed her identity. Piacenti was a vice president in Bank of America's Business Selection and Conflicts Unit, according to her LinkedIn profile. Now, the reason why I gave you the context of, you know, Bank of America has a lot of people with this title, vice president, is because this, at this point, does not look like a targeted attack, i.e., this is not somebody who shows up when you Google, who is the vice president of Bank of America, right? This is not somebody who shows up on Google, as Eric Adams said.
4: Google.
3: Right? This does not show up on Google.
4: Google.
3: Right?
4: Google what they said.
3: As someone you can go out there and target, i.e., you know, reminiscent of a Luigi Mangione, Brian Thompson situation. Get it? Brian Thompson was the CEO of United Healthcare. You can go out there.
4: Google what they said.
3: Google who the CEO is, and you can find out that it's Brian Thompson. This woman, you know, this was not a targeted attack. It's NYPD says that as well. However, because of the

0: misleading nature of her title, vice president. It sounds as if, for those who don't know and didn't, you know, maybe look into, is this a regular title or not when it comes to the title of vice president? It sounds as if this would be a targeted attack, right? Vice president of Bank of America killed in New York. Sounds very similar, very reminiscent to the Mangione, Brian Thompson United Healthcare case. And the reason I bring it up and I frame it that way is because the radical left, they are defending the indefensible at this point, whether it's Lindsey Clancy, whether it's Brian Thompson, Luigi Mangione, Tyler Robinson, Charlie Kirk, the alleged killer of Charlie Kirk, the assassination attempts against Donald Trump, all of the left-wing violence that continues to be excused, whether it's Antifa, Black Lives Matter, Free Palestine, you know, all of these violent riots, anti-ICE that you see taking place all over, you know, all over the streets. The radical left continues to defend the indefensible. And they're doing the same thing here with this Bank of America employee who happens to have the title of vice president, even though this wasn't a targeted attack. This individual on X, this was highlighted by Vicky Palladino, said, quoting a source or a post from Global Eye News on X, Bank of America Vice President Erin Piacenti killed in Times Square stabbing. Again, that looks as if this woman was a high-up executive. This leftist comes out and says there should be some militia of peoples whose entire job is to do this, i.e. kill employees of a company and a corporation that they don't like. She says in this tweet, there should be some militia of peoples whose entire job is to do this. So much violent crime happens every day in this country. Why don't we outlet our frustrations in a more constructive way? Quote tweeting the post that says Bank of America Vice President Erin Piacenti killed. This person happens to be a fan of Hassan Piker. Says that Hassan Piker provides a space for leftists to not feel like being a leftist is a bad thing. Even if I disagree with him on some points, I think we should stop hating each other as leftists just because we disagree. So this person on X is clearly admitting that she's a leftist. More glowing reviews of Hassan Piker. She says, it is my belief that Hassan is a very valuable figure for the leftist movement. He's a personable figure and actually engages in action. And finally, she mentioned here in April, I view Zohran Mamdani, Kat, whoever that might be, and Ilhan Omar favorably. So this woman is a leftist, self-admitted, self-identifying leftist, and is in favor of a quote-unquote militia of peoples whose entire job is to quote-unquote do this. And by this, she was talking about murdering people who work for Bank of America. Or, you know, you would imagine with this leftist infatuation with violence and corporations that it's not just Bank of America, but it's any of these quote unquote greedy corporations that they don't like. It was the left that celebrated Luigi Mangione. It was the left that celebrated Thomas Matthew Crooks, and oh, it's too bad he missed. It was the left that celebrates the alleged killer Charlie Kirk, Tyler Robinson. It is the left that is celebrating Lindsey Clancy under some bizarre umbrella of, oh, mental health, mental this, really? You're defending the indefensible. No, there should not be a roving militia of people whose job it is to hunt down employees of Bank of America. No, that should not be the case. So the next time somebody brings up to you that, oh my gosh, the right is getting so violent and Donald Trump's rhetoric is out of control, look up this post from Vicky Palladino. That's Vicky, V-I-C-K-I-E, the word for, F-O-R, N-Y-C, on X. She posted this on September 2nd. Look up that post and show it to your liberal friends or that moderate who said, Donald Trump's rhetoric's out of control. Oh, he said bloodbath, man. Vicky accurately points out, understand, they want us all dead. Zoran, Hassan, Ilhan fans now directly calling for gangs of people to murder bank employees as their quote-unquote job. There is no way to share a civilization with these people, and something will have to be done. She's not wrong. And if you think these leftists aren't going to act on the things that they say, well, where were you a year ago? Just about. When one of those leftists, again, allegedly, he's got the presumption of innocence until he is found guilty, Tyler Robinson, allegedly pulled the trigger and assassinated Charlie Kirk. Where were you? Were you sleepwalking through that? Did you not pay attention? What about when anti-ICE rioters, Antifa terrorists, shot at police officers at off the rooftop of near a Dallas ICE facility? What about Benjamin Song, who has been sentenced to prison because he told his group of rabid Antifa followers to get to the guns and start opening fire at law enforcement during one of their riots and confrontations? And the countless stories. What about us when we got swatted because some crazy leftist decided to call in a fake 911 call, sending, you know, the majority of the Rutherford County Sheriff's Office to our home with guns drawn? What about the countless death threats and assassination attempts against Donald Trump and cabinet officials like Scott Bessent? You don't think they're going to act on their instincts here, on their urges, their violent urges? They are. This is a death cult, folks. This is a death cult. We've called the radical left the party of death a million times. They don't care that Lake and Riley was killed at the hands of an illegal alien. They don't care that Antifa is responsible for millions of dollars of property damage. They don't care that millions of unborn babies are being exterminated in wombs across America. They even had a mobile abortion clinic outside the DNC in Chicago in 2024. Some sort of ritualistic display. Yeah, we're pregnant. We're going to kill our kid in front of the Democratic National Committee Convention Center as a show of, I don't know, support for abortion. This is the party of death, guys. This is the party of death. These are the people who are celebrating people dying during COVID because it made Donald Trump look bad. Right? The death clock, CNN. This is the party of folks who are cozying up to radical Islamic terrorists despite the amount of death that they've left in their wake. That say America deserved 9/11. That sympathize with the jihad. The Democrat Party and the left is a death cult. And that death cult is looking to wrestle away control of both of the legislative chambers of Congress in 60 days. And we can't let that happen. These people are not fit to lead. These people are not fit really to do anything. What they should be fit for is a straitjacket, and they should get what I call the small room, big needle, long nap protocol. You stick these people in a small room, preferably a padded room, so they don't hurt themselves. Inject them with a big needle of sleepy juice. Let them take a long nap. When they wake up from that nap, if they're still angry and violent, they want to kill people, you do it all over again. Small room, big needle, long nap protocol. That's the way to fix it. Bring back the asylums. Something's got to be done, as Vicky Palladino said, and I don't want it to get violent. They're the ones escalating things right now. When you have people calling for roving gangs of people whose job it is to murder bank employees because they don't like the bank, and you know, because Zoran Mamdani or Hassan Piker or Ilhan Omar, some people did something, or any of these people, put this idea in their head that Bank of America is this greedy corporation. Listen, I don't love the big banks, but I'm not out there looking for blood. The way to solve the problem isn't to start murdering their employees. What is that going to do? Nothing. How do you share a civilization? How do you share a society? How do you share a country with people who don't seem to care that a mother murdered her three children, who don't seem to care that a bank employee was murdered in the streets of New York City for just existing. She didn't do anything. Who don't seem to value human life. How do you share a civilization and a country with these people? You can't. Unfortunately, Vicky Paladino was right. It's very sad that we have reached this point in time where we are. We take the blessing of human life for granted, and we devalue it to such an extent where you have people who are openly talking about having militias patrolling the streets, taking out bank employees. Impossible to share a civilization with people like this. It's got to be fixed. I believe it starts in the school. All right, you're listening to Bongino Report PM with Sean Farish. We have to take a quick break. We'll be back in just a moment to wrap up this first hour on Bongino Report PM with Sean Farish. Stay right there.
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0: Welcome back to Bongino Report PM. As we wrap up this first hour of this three-hour radio show, it is Bongino Report PM with Sean Farish, first hour here, and getting ready to wrap it up. We talked about the left defending the indefensible, and they're just so out of touch with reality, I'll tell you. They are so out of touch with reality. I want to get to this cut from Maxwell Frost. We played it on the podcast, and I want to play it again and stress it. This is what they think. Again, they never pass their own tests. He's pandering to a group that is most likely not even going to be able to vote for him. He's just pandering and virtue signaling here. But it makes no sense, and this is a slap in the face to you, the average American. If you're watching on Rumble, if you're listening on radio, this is a slap in the face to you. Play cut two.
15: But right now, there's a growing effort in this country to treat homelessness like a crime instead of what it is, a housing crisis. Homelessness is a housing issue. Since the Supreme Court's disastrous Grants Pass decision, states and cities have been given even more room to criminalize people for sleeping outside. And we are seeing politicians and right-wing organizations push laws that ticket people, arrest people, sweep encampments, and force people in detention-like facilities. And it's not just right-wing organizations, it's Democratic cities as well that are pursuing handcuffs instead of housing. That does not end homelessness. It just makes being homeless a crime. That's why today I'm proud to introduce the No Homeless Detention Centers Act. This bill draws a line in the sand. If you are receiving federal housing dollars, those dollars should be for helping people to get housed and not locking them away. You should not be forced to work in exchange for a bed.
0: Okay,
15: let's cut it there.
0: You should not be forced to work in exchange for a bed. Isn't that what all of us do? If I don't work, I don't make money. If I don't make money, I can't pay the mortgage. If I can't pay the mortgage, we lose our house. If we lose our house, we don't have a bed. Okay? Same goes for anybody, whether you have a house, an apartment, or you're renting a room, or you have a roommate, whatever it is. You do have to work in exchange for the bed you sleep on, the roof you live under, the home in which you reside. Everyone's got to do this. Everyone's got to, it's the homeless, the housed, unhoused, whatever you want to call it. This is ridiculous. It's the way the left is. Same goes for a guy like Abdul El Sayed, right? Who's reparations. Why should I have to pay reparations? Why should I, somebody who has never held a slave, have to pay reparations to somebody else who's never been a slave? All reparations really are is a redistribution of wealth, right? We're going to take from you, we're going to give to you. We're going to take from the haves, we're going to give to the have-nots. It makes absolutely no sense. The great Will Chamberlain on X dog walked Hamedi Hassan. He said, well, you know, if that's the case, then Abdul El-Sayed should pay reparations to all the families impacted by 9/11. And Mehdi Hassan came on and said, oh, you're going to blame all Muslims for something they had nothing to do with? And Chamberlain says, yeah, it's, you know,
16: 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Spokanimal is seeking pet food donations for displaced animals, and Partners INW is collecting food, clothing, diapers, hygiene items, and other essentials for affected families. 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
19: From ABC News, I'm Mike Dabusky. A judge declaring a mistrial in the case of Lindsay Clancy, the Massachusetts mom who pled insanity related to postpartum psychosis after killing her three children in 2023. Her lawyer, Kevin Reddington, says the jury in the case was ultimately deadlocked by one holdout.
20: They know that they were robbed by one man for whatever his agenda was, who stole 7 weeks of the life of these other jurors.
19: Now it's up to Plymouth County District Attorney Tim Cruz to decide if he plans to bring the case back to trial at a later date. Speaking after Friday's court proceedings, Cruz said he's proud of the work put forward by the prosecution.
21: Our court system is built to weigh our views with those of defense counsel and bear out whether a defendant is guilty or not guilty. We did our part.
19: The judge, William Sullivan, says the court will reconvene on September 29th to determine the next steps in the case. President Trump says he agrees with his vice president the U.S. is not engaged in a war with Iran and went on to say the conflict is small potatoes for the U.S. ABC News White House correspondent Karen Travers with the latest.
22: President Trump said he considers the U.S. to be in a military conflict with Iran, not a war, because there's no active fighting right now, despite two rounds of strikes against Iran this week.
23: It's small potatoes for us. It's not a big thing.
22: He did later acknowledge the 18 service members that have died, calling them great souls. The president claimed the U.S. had, quote, essentially taken over Iran and repeated his threat to launch strikes at Iran's Pickaxe Mountain, a heavily fortified underground nuclear facility. Karen Travers, ABC News, the White House.
19: Earlier today on social media, the president did refer to the conflict in Iran as a war. And two more survivors have been recovered in Nepal more than a week after devastating flooding swept through the Himalayas. The State Department says it's aware of about 70 Americans who are among the missing. You're listening to ABC News.
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19: Ahead of the Labor Day weekend, gas prices are high, more than $4.10 on average, according to Gas Buddy. ABC's Matt Rivers says diesel prices are even higher than that.
1: Americans experiencing new pain at the pump with that new record price of diesel being set just yesterday. Of course, that's not the fuel that most Americans put in their cars every day, but it is the fuel that powers the cars and trucks that haul most of what we end up buying. It can have a negative effect on prices overall. The new record price, $5.82 per gallon per diesel, up more than $2 from a year ago.
19: Interior Secretary Doug Burgum says they're going to break ground on President Trump's proposed triumphal arch in the next 2 weeks, but now a group is asking a federal judge to issue a temporary restraining order on the project. More from ABC's Karen Hua in Washington.
2: Three Vietnam veterans and an architectural historian are suing, arguing that building the arch would need an act of Congress. And they claim the arch will be so high it'll block views of Arlington Cemetery. Under a court order, the Trump administration must file 14 days notice before any construction begins. But as of last night, nothing was filed.
19: A federal panel that is supposed to meet to approve this project has only given preliminary approval and doesn't meet again until next month. And former Olympian David Hearn is asking a judge to formally bar federal prosecutors from seeking new charges against him in the reflecting pool vandalism case. I'm Mike Dubusky, ABC News.
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0: All America, all the time. On the side of freedom and liberty, your voice of hope and truth is here. The Bongino Report, PM. With Dan Bongino.
1: So it's Friday, so we're going to begin and end the show. Jim, don't you think it's a good idea with some good news today? We're going to defy your Democrat Zen Friday, sarcastic Zen, peaceful meditative moment if you listen to the podcast I'm talking about. And we're going to actually give people a meditative good moment at the end of the day today. But we're going to start with some good news, too. We'll call it the Friday Feel Good segment. So this happened right before I got on the air on the podcast earlier this morning. I'm watching the jobs report come out, and for just to put some perspective on these numbers, because they don't mean anything outside of context, the expected job growth numbers for the release this morning were about 53,000, which would have been good, but not great. I think everybody would agree. Well, that's not what happened. Now, the doomers and the gloomers are going to be very upset about this because they only want to focus on the bad news. Now, we should cover bad news, there's no doubt. But context does matter, correct? We'd all agree we should cover probably the good news, too, so we can weigh the good news against the bad news to make a choice. Is the good news more important than the bad news? And I would say job numbers are really good news, because if we're not working, we're not supporting our families, and we're all starving, that's an easy way to get dead, which would violate the number one rule of the Dan Bongino Show, which is don't get dead. This is Rick Santelli from CNBC about the numbers this morning. Keep in mind, they were expecting 53,000. That's not what happened. Check this out.
2: And we're hitting, hold on to your seats, folks. Non-farm payrolls for the month of August up 162K, 162,000. That's basically three times what expectations are.
1: That sounds kind of like a good thing. I'm just saying, someone brought up in the podcast chat this morning, Dan, we're 40 trillion a day. Yeah, I know. I only cover that probably 10% of the time on my show, if not more. We bring it up once a week, if not more. We bring up all the problems we're having with Medicaid, Medicare spending, fraud in the government. We bring up all kinds of things. The 2032 impending bankruptcy of Social Security. I get it. But there are people trying to fix these problems, and there are people who are just complaining. And I'm really honored to be part of this radio show, a podcast, and content I do on Fox and elsewhere, where I give you both sides of a story. And I say, listen, on net, we've got a midterm coming up. I think between the border being closed, we covered this yesterday on the radio show, crime getting crushed, the streets becoming safer, the manufacturing renaissance, the tens of trillions of dollars being invested back in the United States, the jobs numbers today, inflation, it's still, you know, a thing to be tamed, but it's not the 9% under the Biden era, that there is a movement, the MAGA movement, and a new Republican Party that's at least trying to fix this stuff, while the Democrats, and I'll get to this later, are focused on impeaching Pete Hegseth, impeaching Donald Trump, impeaching the president's cat. He doesn't have a cat. It doesn't matter. They're impeaching him anyway. Freaking Garfield. You doubt me? Stay tuned to the show. I always bring the receipts. I make a very concerted, concentrated, laser light beam focused effort on understanding the other side. The left doesn't do the same for us. They don't want to understand. They just want to call us like white supremacist Klan members and stuff. They're not interested in understanding us. I do my best to understand them. That's why we play so many clips from left-leaning outlets, audio clips on the show, and video clips on the podcast, where I say, hey, look, this is what they're saying. You think I'm making this up? That Bujimani and others, stay tuned if you want to know what that Bujimani and others, segment totally off the rail. Do you think Bujimani and others who are running against President Trump, you think they have an agenda? I mean, an agenda for you. The answer is, I'll answer the question for you. They don't. Their agenda is, we are going to go there and impeach people. Well, what about gas prices, Iran, public school education, you know, costs of college? What about affordability? What about that stuff is all Charlie Brown's teacher to them. They hear one word, impeachment, impeachment, impeachment. It's like never-ending tinnitus of the word. That's all they hear in their ear. How do we know that, Jim? Because they say it. Jim, let's see if you get this right. Why do the Democrats running for office in this, if you screw this up, we're out. You and I are done forever. Why do the Democrats not want to put forward an agenda that involves jobs, healthcare, the things that matters to America? Why would they not want to do that, Jim?
3: Because they don't want to.
1: Because they don't want to. Correct. Because if they wanted to, they would do what they want to do, but they don't want to do it, so there's no do in the do. So do. There's do, do, but there's no do in the do, if you know what I mean. So here's what I got. Let me lay out the show for you. I'm going to do this. I haven't done this, I think, ever. But we get a lot of letters in the studio from supporters and things like that. It's always nice to read them. I read one today that was really kind of touching. It was from a young lady, Kirsten from Florida. She asked me for some life advice. And it's not, let me just warn you in advance, I'll address it later. But it's not the life advice you've heard from everyone else. I promise you. If you're waiting for, like, follow your dreams and all stuff, that's not it. I hate cliches and I hate stupid life advice. That is not good life advice. Follow your dream. That's not. That doesn't help anyone. Someone read that on a Hallmark card. So I got that. I want you to hear this AI promo video that came out today. It's lighting the internet on fire. OpenAI put out a new AI program. Ladies and gentlemen, you are living in, I mean, to call it a transformative time is kind of like almost reverse hyperbole. Like, I'm not exaggerating enough. You are living in the craziest time to be alive right now, and I mean that in a good way, where if you're 40, 50, 60, or 70 years old, you're going to have seen pre-AI America, pre-internet America in many cases. I remember when there was no, you know, internet commercially. And you're now going to see what AI is capable of doing going forward. The world's going to be two different places. When you hear the video, the audio of this video I'm going to play, you're going to be blown away. I promise you, I was. And I'm an investor in the tech space. I see a lot of this stuff. I was totally blown away. But I want to get to this first because I do get letters, traditional letters people write to the office a lot. But I get a lot of emails, a lot of direct messages from both supporters and detractors, and that's okay. No one, we don't do NPC stuff here. No one's forced to agree with me. We're not robots. But I did an appearance, call them hits in the media biz. I did a hit on Will Cain's show yesterday on Fox. I enjoy doing that show. Check it out, 4 p.m. Eastern on Fox. I did an appearance with Will yesterday, and the Lindsey Clancy failure to find a verdict was breaking news. The jury's deadlocked in the case. It happened about yet right before I got on the air, and they said, hey, Dan, you know, lift and shift, can you talk about the Clancy case? I said, oh, boy, I got a lot to say about the Clancy case. So I do the appearance there, and folks, I'm going to tell you something. Commentary I've done outside of the political space, crime, sports, culture wars, everything like that, I have never in my 15 years of doing conservative talking head commentary ever got as much feedback, received as much feedback as I did yesterday after this appearance on Will Cain's show. I don't like playing my own stuff, but it's important. Because this is about not just the appearance, but the commentary afterwards. And I'm going to tell you it was about 70%, roughly, we agree with you, and about 30% we disagree. And of that 30%, about a quarter of that was people like really ticked off at me for this take on the Lindsey Clancy case. I'll explain, but first, I want you to hear it. It's a little over a minute. Check this out. The facts in this case are not in dispute. And I say to these people who took the time to grab a pen or a typewriter and write some kind of, you know, love note to this lady, I wish you could watch it. I really do. I wish there were video in this. You want to see what that's like? Strangling three kids to death. You want to see whether they're probably begging for help, what that looked like? If you watch it, do you have to turn away? Well, why do you have to turn? If it was a fiction, an act of fiction on a Netflix show, you would look away in horror and go, I can't watch this fake mom strangle these fake actor kids. But this is the facts in this case are not in dispute. There is no reasonable doubt about the facts. And Will, you know, I'm glad you brought up the analogy of, you know, would a man get the same, you know, leeway from a jury that can't seem to figure this out? Do you know how many people come back from overseas, our patriots and heroes in our military, who see awful, unimaginable things that thankfully, Will, you and I don't have to deal with every day? You know, they come back and they don't strangle their kids. I mean, listen, do you know how many people come back from overseas, our patriots and heroes in our military, who see awful, unimaginable things that thankfully, Will, you and I don't have to deal with every day? You know, they come back and they don't strangle their kids. I mean, listen, mental illness is a horrible thing. But how much as a society are we willing to sacrifice to protect this woman's story? I mean, if this is dumbed down, the legal version of what it's like to murder three children, I got to tell you, man, I don't know how you come back from a verdict like this. I think this is why the national attention is so focused on this case. Okay. You probably understand, given the passion surrounding this case, why that would generate a lot of feedback. Folks, I've spent 15 years as a candidate, an activist, and elsewhere, whatever, who cares? No, well, it is relevant, and I care for this, because I feel like having done and had maintained a decent audience through the years, despite all the ups and downs and primaries and all that stuff, I feel like we do a pretty good job on the show of understanding our detractors, people who disagree. To the roughly 30% of people who sent us emails and Facebook messages and elsewhere saying, Dan, I totally disagree. There was a reason, an excusable reason for this woman to kill her three kids. I'm going to tell you, I don't get it. I'm not trying to be a tool, a craftsman, a jerk, an idiot, or anything else. I'm not trying to play stupid with you. I genuinely don't get it. I feel like I don't agree with, but I understand why gun grabbers are how they are. They're afraid of, they don't want to get shot, so they think somehow stealing innocent people's guns. I don't agree. I think that's ridiculous, but I get where I see how you could possibly think that if you weren't well informed on the issue. Again, I'm not agreeing with any of this. I could see how, wealth tax supporters, they think, oh, well, there's this rich pool of money out there. If we just steal it, everyone will be better off. They don't take into account that then the wealthy people have no money to build jobs. So I get why you would think that. You're just wrong. I'm candidly, sincerely telling you in the audience, for the first time in a non-political commentary issue, I've gotten enormous feedback on it that I just don't understand. Folks, I don't get it. Three innocent children were killed by their mother. If collectively in this thing we call society, we can't enact a legal structure to appropriately punish and put up guardrails against killing kids, then I'm sorry, but all's for naught. I brought up the example in the appearance on Will's show. Folks, I've got friends and colleagues and family members who served in public safety positions in law enforcement, EMS, fire, who served in the military. I lost my uncle in Vietnam, and before I was born, it ruined my family. My grandmother died depressed over it. She was killed in south of Thu Duc, got a bronze star with a V device on it. And my grandmother was never the same. But folks, I bring this up because there are people, heroes, real heroes, not comic book heroes, but real heroes, who go and serve our country overseas and see horrific things you and I, thank the Lord, will never have to look at. They see people stepping on mines and being killed, and their buddies coming back with missing limbs, shot in front of their eyes. They come back with mental scars that, thank the Lord, you will never understand. I won't either. I was not in combat. These are not the kind of things you would ever, ever want to live with. They come back with the deepest of emotional scars that they would give anything to get rid of. They would rather come back with physical wounds than come back with these mental wounds that will never, ever scar over. I covered a segment on my Fox show years ago where I read an email from a friend with his permission who had witnessed this stuff on the air talking about the pink mist. You don't know what the pink mist is? Yeah, I didn't either. It's when one of his battle buddies would step on a mine and just explode right in front of him into a mist of pink from the blood. Folks, these people aren't coming back and killing their kids. They're dealing with a trauma in their own life, and they're not taking out that trauma on others. And if that, in the rare occurrence that does happen, people in the military, of course, like anyone else's crime, they are punished harshly. If we cannot enact legal guardrails to make sure that the most innocent among us are protected, then, ladies and gentlemen, I'm really sorry, but we are in for a really dark future, and I don't believe that. I got more on this.

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0: Jim doesn't tell me this stuff. This is like nostalgia. Jim's like bringing back all the oldies. For those of you who don't remember, we used to play Jackie Wilson. That's just an amazing song. It just reminds me of my mom. My mom used to clean the house on Sundays to, was it Johnny Maestro and the Brooklyn Bridge and Jackie Wilson? I grew up on Jackie Wilson. I think I know every song. And you know, it's funny, only when I get older did I realize the genius of Jackie Wilson. And his son was nice. And I remember he sent us an autographed picture, his son. I still have it in my office here. Thanks, Jim. I needed that. It is a Friday, so we got Friday feel goods. But however, we do have some stuff to talk about. And one of the things we definitely do not feel good about is, in fact, this Lindsey Clancy case, because it's been awful. I addressed it in the first segment. And I just want to say, before we go to the break here in this segment, that I am not arguing for you, at least in this segment, about the moral or ethical penalties. I believe this was an evil act. I believe in my Lord and Savior, Jesus Christ. I believe this lady in the afterlife is going to have to answer to God. That is not my job. I've been a law enforcement officer most of my adult life outside of doing conservative commentary. And I got all these emails about, well, what about this? And what about, you know, I don't think it was wrong because you're entitled to your opinion. Do you understand where this goes? It goes to a really, really dark place that I don't think you want to be. I'm not disputing the woman may have had a mental health crisis. Folks, I've dealt with people in my own family who have had diagnosable depression by a medical professional, not me. It is an awful thing. But we cannot excuse away what happened here. We got a retired FBI agent coming up later in the show. We're going to talk some more about this case. I've got a lot more to get to, too, though. And I promise you I have some good news for you on a Friday as well. We'll be right back.
1: 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You sort through tons of resumes and you get too many so-so applicants. 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Well, now, there's a place where you can meet them.

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3: This is a special report from ABC News. Despite a last-minute effort to secure an emergency stay by the defense, a judge today formally declaring a mistrial in the case against Lindsay Clancy, accused of killing her 3 children in 2023. Her defense had argued she's not criminally liable because she was suffering from postpartum psychosis at the time. However, one juror reportedly forced a deadlock despite admitting reasonable doubt in the case, prompting that mistrial. Plymouth County District Attorney Tim Cruz.
4: I understand that this has been an emotional trial for everybody. It's emotional for the Duxbury community.
3: Meanwhile, Clancy's defense attorney, Kevin Reddington, says any potential retrial would be challenging.
5: I don't know if we will ever be able to get jurors that aren't aware of this case anywhere. New York, Washington, Georgia, Japan.
3: On September 29th, the court will reconvene to assess their next steps. This is ABC News.
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3: Welcome to the show for the first time, but happy to have him here. A former FBI supervisory special agent, also a contributor, a columnist for Town Hall. He's written some really terrific pieces. He has one out now if you'd like to check it out. Friend of mine, John Nance. Check him out also on X. Give him a follow. He has some really interesting takes. John, welcome to the show. It's really good to have you.
4: Hey, Dan. Thank you so much for having me. It's a pleasure.
3: Yeah, it's great to have you, Yvette. You spent 2 decades with the FBI, an enormous body of criminal investigative experience. So first, the story that everyone's talking about, I think we can all agree, an abomination of a story, this Lindsey Clancy trial. I played some video audio of me at the beginning of the show, which I typically don't do, but I didn't want to restate my case. I was on Will Cain yesterday. And, I brought up what disturbs me most about this case is it appears right now that 11 jurors seem to have some version of her not being legally guilty in their mind. And there's one holdout who I would assume, based on the numbers, agrees with me that I don't get it. I don't understand what reasonable doubt you could possibly have. But my issue with the case, John, and I'd love to get your opinion on it, is the culpability matter. You know, our legal system is baked into the cake, intent and mens rea. If you go out and drink and drive and you made the awful decision to do that and you were to kill 3 kids, no one's questioning that you got in the car and drank with the intention to kill 3 kids. The law takes that into account. However, your behavior was so reckless, you were still good. In many cases, you're going to go to jail for life. There's no question about the facts here. The woman brought her 3 kids to a basement, sent her husband away, and strangled them. It's not like she gave him an overdose of vitamins accidentally. You only strangle someone with the intent to kill. And that's why I'm just puzzled how there could possibly be what appears to be 11 holdouts on a 12-person jury.
4: Yeah, we've touched on a lot of very important points. One, you know, murder is a specific intent crime, meaning you have to have the specific intent to commit that particular act. And, you know, it's on the government to prove that beyond a reasonable doubt. But the, the premeditation in this case is just so clear. I mean, you see it. I see it. Anybody with common sense sees that. And I'm sure, you know, as we're seeing the jury deliberations go on, most of the jury members are seeing that as well. I can't help but think, you know, that there might be some influence with regard to social media. We're seeing all this crazy stuff, this deranged stuff on social media and in the news as well. It's not just confined to what we see on the internet. You know, individuals that are supporting this woman, supporting her in my opinion, you know, in her act of homicide, right, on 3 kids, 3 tiny kids. So the fact that she went out to say something to her husband, I think, was part of the record, and then went back in and purposely, you know, committed those murders. I mean, strangling kids. It's not like the movies, right? You don't wrap a rope around somebody's throat or put your hands around somebody's neck and compress for 30 seconds and the person expires. This takes time. It takes time to suffocate someone, and it is an unmistakably purposeful action. So, whoever the holdout is on the jury, I can only assume or speculate that maybe they've been affected by some of what they have seen potentially on social media.
3: You know, I'm really I'm glad you brought that up, because when you know, understandably, not many people have witnessed the strangling. Thank the Lord, by the way, that's the case. You know, you see in there, you know, you watch Netflix and you see a house fire and the guy runs in and he can see everything and he's like the hero and he grabs the 3 kids. Well, when you go into a real house fire, if you ever go through fire training where they light up number 2 diesel fuel oil, whatever, you can't see squat, and it's hot as hell, and it's not the way it looks. You just brought up a good point, like that I had brought up yesterday, that if there was a video of this that the jury was forced to watch, I got to tell you, John, I

0: It would be, they would have deliberated for 30 seconds and they would have said guilty, 12-0, unanimous. I mean, it's not just that this takes a long time. It's that the woman had to do it three times. So it's not like after the first one, she said, wow, that was really horrible. Maybe I should stop now. I mean, there were three different cases. Just some quick thoughts on that.
1: I mean, those are really essential points. I did unfortunately witness a crime scene early in my career, and this is actually when I was a local law enforcement officer, a deputy sheriff, where a husband had murdered his wife and had suffocated his two children. In that particular case, he put plastic bags over their heads. Yeah. He even tied a cinder block to the family dog and threw it into the pool. So if people actually saw these things happen, like you say, on video, or even were there at the crime scene immediately following, they would be horrified by what they saw. In fact, they would. It really can kind of shake you to your core as to what human beings are really capable of. For her to strangle three kids, right? She had to obviously perpetrate this on the first child. I've heard some reporting. I think that the three-year-old was trying to escape, trying to run away from her. So, I mean, she had to track that child down, subdue that poor kid, and then begin the strangulation process. So,
0: yeah.
1: How can a reasonable juror, you know, in our opinion, and obviously we're not there, we don't have access to all the information, all the evidence, but, you know, from what we know anecdotally through the media and other sources of reporting, I just, based on my experience in local law enforcement, I really have a hard time getting my head around the fact that you could have any sympathy for this woman whatsoever.
0: Yeah, we're talking to John Nance. He was he's a retired supervisory special agent with the FBI. John, you spent two decades with the FBI, and since then you've written some very informative pieces over the course of many years at Town Hall, great outlet. Highly recommend you bookmark it, folks, townhall.com. You know, John, you've been very critical in retirement of a lot of the leadership decisions in the past. And one of the things Cash and I noticed when we get in there early at the FBI was specifically in the counterterrorism division, that there had almost been like a woke virus that had taken over. And it wasn't with everyone. A lot of it, there were a lot of analysts and agents over there who got it and understood what the problems were because they were the ones who told us when we got in there and said, this is not right. We've been speaking out forever. The people who weren't with the new program, we had to move along and say, you don't belong here. I'm really sorry. But what I found was with this threat banding, that a lot of it had been taken over by wokeism. And it wasn't a matter of calling out a problem. It was a matter of calling out a problem on the margin. So say something like, you'd say like MAGA hats and people who go to Latin mass were a threat. And there's a white supremacist around every corner. No one's disputing that there are people who will use religion, and no one's disputing that white supremacy is fake. There are, of course, people who engage in these race-based, hate-filled ideologies. But the allocation of assets was so not commensurate with the degree of the problem. Like, white supremacy is the worst threat to the counterterrorism ecosystem in the United States. That's absurd. So we went in there and scrapped and threw out that entire thing and said, fellas, ladies, you better come back with a new model. Because as you know, because you probably saw a lot of this, leadership sets the priorities, and the priorities were just all over the map.
1: Yeah, well, I've said this a lot before at Town Hall and in other places, that the FBI is very much a top-down driven organization, right? And elections matter. They matter. It's an existential matter. So whoever's in the White House has a direct impact on the other, you know, functions of the executive apparatus, right? So whoever's in the White House determines who the Attorney General is going to be. The AG is the FBI director's boss. A lot of people don't know that. And that has a big impact on the director, on the leadership posture at the Bureau. So all this, all the issues with the counterterrorism stuff and the counterintelligence program as well, boiled down to, I mean, what we know and understand now as politicization and weaponization. So you had a lot of SESers, senior executive service members, who were buying into this woke ideology being propounded by Biden's White House. It's really started with Obama and his desire to fundamentally transform America. And he did that beginning with a lot of our important institutions at the CIA, at the FBI, at NSA. I mean, you go down the whole list, right? So he puts functionaries into positions where they would carry out his policy. So it's not rocket science. I mean, people, if you think about it, this is how the government works in broad strokes. So the same thing occurs at the FBI. So what you have happen essentially is these marching orders that the white violent extremist, right, is the existential threat that we face. And that was all a direct result, in my opinion, of what occurred on January 6th in particular, because the narrative then became, well, it's this white violent extremist unicorn that we need to go after. And that's why we had all these resources, these massive resources dedicated essentially to going after, for the most part, individuals who were guilty of nothing more than a quote unquote federal trespassing. You did have some bad actors there. I mean, you can watch the videos. I've seen pretty much all the CCTV video footage. I worked on that toward the end of my career at Washington field office. And you can see individuals that look like Antifa members. I think a lot of this, you know, the J6 stuff was a false flag sort of an operation. And I don't know what your opinion is about this, but not from the Bureau side. And there's been a lot of misinformation floating around out there with regard to the Bureau's presence during the J6 protest. And certainly there were confidential informants, but people don't understand the difference between a UCA, an undercover agent, and a confidential informant. These are just individuals. They're not agents. They're people that the FBI has on the payroll for providing information. That's kind of the thumbnail sketch of what that is. But, you know, to your question, the CT program was broken. I think the CI program was broken. Not because the BRIC agents were woke and the BRIC agents weren't taking their oaths seriously, but simply because of the leadership effect coming from the seventh floor of headquarters. And yourself and Patel quickly changed that. And I talked about how quick I thought the change would occur because I know how the Bureau works. If the director says accomplish XYZ, then you go accomplish XYZ. That's, you know, sort of a paramilitary kind of a structure. So, you know, what we have seen recently has been absolutely historic. The numbers are unbelievable, frankly. I mean, I think the last tally I saw was 140, I think, maybe 130 counterintelligence arrests. I mean, that's absolutely unheard of. And I had the opportunity to talk to Patel for about an hour. Myself and another agent, Chris Hinkle, had the opportunity to go up to headquarters. And we discussed some of those things with him and got to see some of the technological advances that he's been rolling out. The Director Strategic Information Center is one of those. Very, very impressive. His integration of AI, even down to the street agent level with regard to their smartphones are featuring AI capabilities, which is a game changer. And to make another point, I think one of the big successes that the FBI is experiencing right now because of Patel's leadership are the task force programs, like the Safe Street Task Force programs. That is how the FBI directly impacts the violent crime numbers. I've heard people, you know, saying, well, these aren't really FBI numbers and the FBI doesn't.
0: Yes. Can I ask you about that?
1: Violent crime. Yeah.
0: Because I've heard your commentary on this because you lived under the old model. We have to take a break, but I'll be back with more on this. So don't go anywhere.

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1: Yeah, we're talking to John Nance. He was he's a retired supervisory special agent with the FBI. The old model before Patel and I had gotten in there onto the seventh floor, and you mentioned a couple of things I want to tie into this question with you. You mentioned how managers and leaders, SESers, senior executive service members who are appointed at the pleasure of leadership, they're not, it's not GS9 to GS11, that's just the standard hop if you don't screw up, to 13, to journeyman, to you take it. That's not how it works. Once you get to GS15 and above, it's basically at the discretion of leadership. So like any other structure, IBM, Microsoft, it doesn't really matter. There's going to be an incentive. If Microsoft says you're going to be promoted on how you advance AI, not software or hardware going forward, then that's what you're going to do. You're going to go and develop AI. I'm not, by the way, absolving bad actors who we got rid of bad decisions at all. I'm just saying, if you send someone out there and say, find the white supremacists around every corner, they're going to find them, even if they've got to pigeonhole a case coded-wise into it. So that kind of goes to the next question I was going to ask you about the Safe Streets Task Force. That when we got in there, the incentive for promotion was to produce what I call the federal chit. Chit with a C, folks, not an S. With a federal chit. In other words, if you didn't get a federal arrest, you probably... You say you're an SAC in Albuquerque or whatever, and you had to chalk up 1,000 federal arrests a year to look like you had exceeded the workload of your other folks to get promoted or brought back in an OD or it was an EAD back then position. You're going to look for federal arrests. And if a state actor comes to you and says, hey, we need help on this state case, can the FBI help? I'm not saying you'd say no, but your incentive is to say no because you're not going to get anything for it. We changed that whole thing. And you had spoken about this with violent crime task forces and in the transition to what we do now. We told all the SACs and leaders in crim cyber going forward, and CTD as well, I don't care who gets the credit. I don't care if the tribal police get the credit, the Martin County Sheriff gets the credit, the DEA gets the credit. I don't care. I want said bad guy off the street. And that was a culture shift, John. A lot of people who were supervisors like you, they thought we were kidding. They're like, they don't. And then when the promotion started coming in, they're like, well, they're not kidding. They really meant it.
2: Yeah. Okay. So you touch on several things. The task force program, this kind of Safe Streets task force, it used to be called BCMO. It's not really called that anymore. And Patel has actually expanded that program. And I think one of the more exciting aspects of it and interesting aspects of it is the integration of the Department of Homeland Security in this task force program, because now you have the ability to integrate DHS's resources with regard to international organized crime. And I think that is a really interesting component to Patel's initiative. But the violent crime numbers are directly influenced by these task force programs.
1: I think so too. Folks, you've been listening to John Nance. 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You can follow him on X. He writes for townhall.com, a spectacular website I read often, use for show prep. Yeah, some really insightful thoughts. And I agree with a lot of what you just said. I mean, people are policy for failure. John, we'll have you back if you'll have us. We really enjoyed the commentary.
2: Yeah, we'd love to.
1: Thanks for your perspective. Thanks a lot. John Nance, folks.
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7: From ABC News, I'm Mike Dubusky. Today in a Plymouth, Massachusetts courtroom, a judge declaring a mistrial in the case against Lindsay Clancy. ABC's Aaron Katursky.
8: They worked over 7 days, about 40 hours, to reach a unanimous verdict and couldn't, it appears, because of a lone holdout juror who was determined to see Lindsay Clancy convicted of what we're not sure. First degree, second degree murder, manslaughter. The judge did not say, and neither did the note from the foreperson indicating the juror was a holdout. Kevin Reddington is going to be filing a motion to reconsider.
7: Reddington earlier today filed a last-minute effort to stay that mistrial declaration, though that effort was ultimately shot down. Judge Sullivan scheduled a new date, September 29th, to discuss next steps. 162,000 jobs were added to the U.S. economy last month, according to the latest numbers out of the Labor Department today. That's about three times what economists had been expecting. Kevin Hassett, the director of the National Economic Council.
9: If you go down into the details, you can see why. It's people, because of the tariffs, are onshoring production. We have almost 90,000 people building factories right now, which is an unheard of number.
7: President Trump has used the report to advocate for the Federal Reserve to not raise interest rates. Their next meeting is in just a few weeks. And a rare bit of good news out of Nepal after last month's deadly flash flooding.
10: Two men have been found alive 9 days after that catastrophic landslide devastated Nepal and Tibet. Video shows about a dozen rescuers pulling the men from a narrow hole in the ground. They're hydropower workers stuck in the tunnels filled with the mud and debris from that massive wall of water that swept through these valleys. Both men are reportedly in a stable condition, but with injuries to their arms and legs, they were airlifted to the hospital in Kathmandu.
7: ABC's James Longman, you're listening to ABC News.
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7: An ICE agent was charged today with 6 federal counts of making materially false statements to investigators, according to a copy of an indictment unsealed today. 52-year-old Christian Castro allegedly lied about shooting through a door during a January incident where a man was hit with a bullet. He initially said he was attacked by several people, but video evidence soon afterwards directly contradicted Castro and another agent's account.
12: It's the first time that we've seen the Justice Department, the federal government, get involved and actually prosecute one of the federal agents that were dispatched in these immigration surges that we saw earlier this year. And these charges against Castro come after federal officials say that he lied about that account of his interactions with two of these undocumented immigrants in Minneapolis.
7: ABC's Alex Mallon. Some more changes underway at the Pentagon after a high-profile departure.
13: Just days after the Secretary of the Army resigned, following months of tension with Defense Secretary Pete Hegseth, President Trump has now tapped Adam Tell to take over as acting Army Secretary. Tell is the Army's top civilian leader, whose most recent role was overseeing the Army Corps of Engineers.
7: ABC's Victor Akendo. A man was arrested yesterday for unruly behavior on an American Airlines flight, appearing to be inebriated and yelling racial and homophobic language. The incident caused the plane to divert to Baltimore last night, according to the airline and the FBI. I'm Mike Dubusky, ABC News.
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0: All America, all the time. On the side of freedom and liberty, your voice of hope and truth is here. The Bongino Report, PM. 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
1: Let me just tell you how I am always about being open and honest with you. I've been on the air over a decade. When I've got to take an L on something, I'll take an L. Served over a decade in the Secret Service, the majority of my time on protection. When you're a Secret Service agent, you split your time typically between investigative work on counterfeit credit card cases and electronic crimes and protection. I'd say about two-thirds of your career is in investigations, a third in protection. I spent 5+ years on protection, and most of my time was in what they call TS. No, not top secret. Transportation section. Motorcades, logistics. I loved it. We used to call ourselves wheelmen. I'm sure they still do. I love being a wheelman. I was the whip over there. I spent 2 tours over there. So I know a good amount about motorcades. And one of the things I always found funny was how the media people would call the presidential limo the beast. We never called it that. It was a joke. We used to laugh at media people. However, I made a big issue about this jokingly for the P1s. And then President Trump adopted the term and likes it. He's the president. I didn't get elected to anything. So President Trump calls it the beast. I'm taking the L. Now I think they're just rubbing it in. This is not AI. The next thing is AI, we're going to show you, and the future of AI. This is not AI. This is a real movie coming out. I think Hollywood got together with some people who were like, this guy's not only going to take the L, he's going to eat the L. Like, we're going to force the L. We're going to write L on a piece of paper and force him to eat it. This is a real trailer from a movie called The Beast. I lost. Samuel L. Snakes on a plane in it. Die Hard director, too.
2: That mother.
1: If they're trying to stab the beast, that's on. That I can assure you.
2: I don't know, but it was close. Take these out.
1: Wow, look at that. Got Gatling guns in the back and everything. President's having a... I guess Samuel L. is the TS agent.
2: Mother.
1: All right, so Sam, is he the president? I don't even know. Like, who's the dude in the back? Why is the president trying? I don't know. I saw this yesterday. No, I take that back. Precision matters. I did not see this yesterday. I was actually working out my gym after, which I never do. And I'm sitting, and producer Jim sent me this yesterday with the text. They're just rubbing it in now. So I'll take the L. I lost. Congratulations. It is now officially the beast going forward. All right, back to some serious stuff. You P1s, you've lived this whole beast experience with me for a decade. It's kind of a funny story. Okay, I did not lose this one. Moving on. I have told you often that, yes, listen, we as a society have problems that are, we're never going to solve problems. We are going to mitigate the damage from problems. We're never going to eradicate poverty where no one's poor. There's always going to be a bottom 20%. It's the tautology. You want to make the bottom 20% as rich as possible, but there's always going to be a bottom 20% because there's always going to be someone richer, okay? You're never going to eradicate completely starvation because there's always going to be some communist, fascist, tyrannical government that's going to use food as a weapon and starve their people out. You do your best to mitigate the problems. I'm just telling you that you are living in a golden age now where if you are my age, say 50, midlife, you are about to witness. All right, let me get this right. If I screw this up, don't ever watch the show again. All right, because I don't deserve your attention. If you're halfway through your life, I could make the case to you now that there has been no better time in human history where we've been around to be alive than right now. No, sure. No, I'm not kidding. You are going to be the generation that sees artificial quantum computing versus the 1980s, 70s, and 1990s, where there was no internet, at least in the 80s and 70s, no internet at all to speak of. You are going to see pre-AI humanity, pre-complex computing humanity, and post-complex humanity. Your kids won't. Your kids have only known advanced computing and will only know AI and quantum computing going forward. It is a, you have seen, you are alive right now. 40s or 50s, where you're going to have seen both, and you're going to be like, holy Moses, this is crazy. I want to show you, and it's a hype video, so, you know, some of it may be hype, may not be. But a lot of people in the AI space who are actually using this new ChatGPT product are like, oh boy, like this thing is now, it's not making gains like 2 to 4 to 6 to 8. It's going like 2 to 4 to 16 to 32 to 62,000, like by the minute. It's not even exponential geometric. It's like geometric on top of geometric, the rate of change. Here's their latest video, just popped this morning, lighting the internet on fire. And it starts a little bit like, okay, no big deal. A guy asked the AI to draw a rocket ship. Watch where it goes. I want you to see this, because if even 50% of this is true, ladies and gentlemen, can you imagine what the future is going to be like in 5 years? We may eradicate disease, have materials we never imagined, have abundant energy where we never even saw it before. What a time to be alive. All right,
3: can you draw me a small yellow circle?
4: Done.
3: 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I like this, but can you make it a lot more detailed?
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6: Right, I can help with that.
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1: before.
6: Listing of this table I bought a few years ago at a flea market? It's this wild orange table.
4: Sure.
3: Okay, yeah, this is awesome. I want you to make a 3D game where I'm ducking asteroids, using the arrow keys to move around, and I'm using space to boost.
4: Yep, I'm building the game.
3: Also, I'm a little hungry. Can you get me some beef and rice from that spot I ordered from last week?
4: Looking into ordering food.
1: Folks, I can't emphasize enough as your friend that yes, there are obvious dangers and perils with any new revolutionary technology, from electricity to flight. There was a danger with electricity of what? Your house burning down. And, you know, pre-industrial revolution, rudimentary electricity was dangerous until guardrails and safety enhancements were made. The, you know, flying in planes was not that safe. The rate of crashes when we first, after Kitty Hawk was through the roof. But we made changes. Society advanced. There's no doubt there's massive threats on the horizon we need to mitigate. Why? This is why I'm so adamant that we cannot lose this race to evil foreign actors who will use it for bioweapons and other things. I'm telling you, if we can get a hold of this thing, and we can get this thing to I don't want to say solve problems, because I'd be refuting my own premise, but to mitigate the effects of persistent human problems, you're going to live in an era of abundance like you've never seen before. And you, uniquely, in your 40s, 50s, and 60s, are going to have seen both. I'm not doing the doom and gloom stuff, folks. I'm just not. I've told you over and over. I voted for this presidency. I voted for exactly what he did. I voted for 162,000 jobs today. You know, I voted for a manufacturing renaissance. I voted for a closed border. I voted for drug interdictions. I voted for a massive violent crime crackdown. I voted to crack down on VCAC, violent crimes against children. I voted to crack down on CCP agents in this country, on counter-terror cells, on politically motivated organizations that were using their power to commit federal crimes. I voted for all of that. I voted for all of that. And I wake up every morning to just a new piece of good news I choose to focus on. I don't eliminate the bad stuff. I just talked to you about the Lindsey Clancy case, a horrible case. Certainly no way to, you know, wake up and happy, happy, joy, joy on a Friday. However, I'm not going to eliminate the good stories either and pretend we live in some kind of apocalypse like the end of times is coming. Here's President Trump. I played this on the radio show yesterday. For those of you who don't know, the national radio show, the monologue in the beginning, the monologue is different. I do a different piece of unique content for radio. And producer Jim had brought this up to me yesterday. He's like, Dan, how'd you miss this? I said, I don't know. That's what I have you for, Jim. He's like, I think President Trump was hitting the doomers yesterday when he gave this quickie speech. Here's President Trump at the White House talking about the amazing things that happened. This is only like 30 seconds long. And you're like, if you listen to the doom and gloom all the time, you're like, man, I had forgotten about a lot of this stuff. It's a pretty damn good time to be alive. Don't listen to me. Listen to him. Check him out.
7: 19 months, we've achieved more than any administration in the history of our country. This is the best start to a presidency in terms of production that we've ever had in this country. The stock market has hit 80 all-time record highs in just a year and a half. Think of that. So it's hit 80 all-time record highs since the election. American exports are at the all-time high. So exporting, that's a good thing because you're making it and you're exporting it. We're manufacturing things, in other words, again. So they're at the highest they've ever been, exports. Think of that. That's a big one. And a very big one also is today we have more Americans working than at any time in the history of our country. I mean, there are a couple of sound bites, but that one on exports, because nobody thought that would be possible. So I've been saying $19.2 trillion is coming in for the last few months. We just got a new 2 months added on. Now it's over $20 trillion is being invested in our country. There's no country in history that's ever even been close. It's four or five times greater than any country. And they're building factories all over in Ohio, in Texas, in every place. Everybody that's sitting here is having factories built where it wasn't even thinkable. There's never been anything like it, what's happening in our country. Our border is secure. I remember I got maybe elected partially because of the border. We had millions of people, 25 million people in 4 years under sleepy Joe Biden.
1: No, I saw someone in the chat who just mentioned this. And listen, again, I'm not mad at you. I'm not trying to I'm not asking people to hoard you in the chat. And so someone brought up in the chat just now, they said, hey, listen, but we're still $40 trillion in debt. Correct. You are 100% correct. I'm not a lawyer. Point stipulated. It's not a courtroom. Pretend it is. I stipulate the point. Justin, we never cover the national debt on this show, right? He's like laughing. We only cover it like once or twice a week. It's a big problem. I'm just asking you not to ignore it. God forbid, we've been talking about it for 10 years. Democrats, Republicans, George Bush, Barack Obama, Biden, President Trump, we've been talking about the debt on this show forever. If Judy, audience archivist, if you're bored, give me a tally of out of the 2,000 plus shows, how many times you mentioned the national debt. I'll bet it's something like 200 or more. I'm just telling you perspective-wise, you would have a national debt growing even higher under President Kamala Harris and no growth at all. Folks, one of the only ways to get out of this, I shouldn't say, one of the best ways to get out of this, we're going to have to cut spending, yes, is going to be to grow out of it. So I'll give you a quick example. You got a job for $30,000 a year, you're $100,000 in debt. You're in a world of trouble, correct? Yes, we are. Let's say you get a job for $2 million a year. You have the same debt, correct? The debt hasn't changed, as a matter of fact. You still owe $100,000. But is the debt the problem it was when you were making 30 or making a couple million? The debt's not as big of a problem. We have an inordinate amount of debt I address often. I'm just asking you to keep it in perspective. Why would this matter? What are you doing, Dan? You're trying to put a shine on us? I'm not. You have a choice coming up between one side that wants to add to the debt and not grow anything, which is going to create a fiscal apocalypse tomorrow. I don't care what AI does. Or you have another party that has not been great on the debt, the Republic. I give that to you. But at least is focused on growing the economy to try and get out of this. And I think this is a golden age to be alive. There's more on this, but let's take a quick break.

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0: Not just the news, we've got it all. The Bongino Report PM.
1: You got President Trump talking about, you just heard the clip. I'd play it again, but I don't want to bore you. You can rewind it. Border closed, crime down, manufacturing back, $20 trillion in investment. He just laid out the receipts. Here are the receipts for the other side. Here's a sitting member of Congress, Jason Crow. What do they want to do if you vote for them? Forget about the debt for a second. That's a huge problem. They want to clog up your government for the next 2 years, impeaching basically everyone in the Trump administration. President Trump, Pete Hegseth, Joey Bag of Donuts, the assistant undersecretary for undersecretaries in the undersecretary division of undersecretaries. They want to impeach everyone. You have a choice. The world's a complicated place. Not everything is going to be like, yes, yes, yes, yes, this is all great. You have a choice. Republicans who may not have all the solutions to your problems, but aren't the cause of your problems, and Democrats who are going to go right back to the stuff you voted against, the weaponized government, the Trump versus Harris election. Here they are in their own words. Here's Jason Crow on impeachment. They can't get away with this. They're obsessed with this. Check this out.
2: Do you support impeaching Pete Hegseth? Is that a good use of resources?
3: Potentially.
2: How about the president?
3: We have to look at where we are, whether or not we take both chambers, what tools are available. We will press aggressively oversight. I'm going to go after corruption in the Department of Defense. I'm going to go after the cronies and the sycophants who are taking taxpayer dollars that should be going to our service members and instead putting it into their pockets. I'm going to be relentless about that, whether that includes impeachment and other tools. That's what we're going to have to assess after November 3rd. Between now and November 3rd, I am laser focused on retaking the majority because our democracy and our service members depend on it.
1: Dude, he's laser focused. Yeah, he's laser focused on what? Laser's a concentrated beam of light on impeaching Pete Hegseth? This is your thing. Folks, this is not the gaslighting show. I don't isolate you from the truth. I just read a comment on the air about a legit problem we do have that's not solved, the debt. Nobody on this show is telling you we don't have some clouds on the horizon we need to address. Nobody. I am only bringing up the good news with the bad news because I think on margin, on net, the good news about the border, the good news about the economy, the good news about violent crime, that outweighs the problems we have. Crow isn't concerned about any of that. They're going to get into office. I see Justin doing his air squats out of the corner of my eye. His staff staying in good, healthy shape. It's great. Jason Crow wants to impeach like the entire Trump cabinet. To the Democrats out there who may be persuadable, may have voted for President Trump in the past, and may be persuadable, I'm asking you a serious question. I'm not trying to be a jerk. I'm not telling you need to love Republicans, love President Trump, love the Dan Bongino show. You may hate us all. If this is what you want, then yes, vote for the Democrats.
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8: This is a special report from ABC News. Judge William Sullivan declaring a mistrial in the case of Lindsey Clancy. After the jury came back deadlocked once again today, Sullivan with this message for jurors.
9: I watch every day, day after day, week after week, all of you performing that duty that you braced for. And I just kind of wanted to let you know I understood how hard everybody worked in this case.
8: The deadlock apparently came down to one person, according to defense attorney Kevin Reddington, who unsuccessfully attempted to impose a stay on the judge's mistrial declaration. Reddington had argued Clancy was suffering from postpartum psychosis at the time she strangled her three children to death in 2023 before throwing herself out of a second-story window in her house, and therefore she should not be held criminally liable for the crime. The court reconvenes at the end of the month to discuss next steps in the case. This is ABC News.
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0: the national debt, healthcare costs, thanks to Obamacare going through the roof, the public education issue we have where we can't even teach a kid to read in Baltimore. You think this is going to help impeaching Pete Hegseth? You got a kid in Baltimore who can't freaking read, bro. Go tell the parents of John Smith Jr., hey, Papa John Smith, your kid can't read. He's in sixth grade, but we're going to impeach Pete Hegseth. This is what you want? I'm asking you a question. It's not an assertion. If your answer is yes, then vote for the Democrats. Oh, Dan, that's just one guy. Okay, here's another one. Let's go across the country to New Hampshire. Here's this lady running for Congress, Paige whatever, Beau Cherougi, I don't know the hell, who cares, running in New Hampshire. Here she is asked a question again about her priorities if they get in there, and the answer is the exact same. Impeachment, we can play these all day. Check this out.
1: Representative Boschman, you've said you'll file articles of impeachment against President Trump on day one when you get to Washington. For viewers tonight, can you explain what you see as the high crime or misdemeanor you believe the president's committed this term, and also how you'll convince other members to join your impeachment efforts when many other members have also promised to file their own articles of impeachment?
2: Yeah, sure. Thank you. Well, it's really hard to narrow it down. And I didn't bring my running list. So I'll just say that pretty much everything that Trump is doing has, there's a problem with it. And what I will continue to say about that is I'm a part of a group called the Courage Candidates. We have all pledged to impeach on day one. And so this isn't just me. This is a group of people. And yeah, we all have primaries. We all still have our elections. But as many of us who go through, we will have those articles ready. We will stand together.
0: The Courage Candidates. This is the picture of courage right here. Why do they always look like this? Every single time. Why is the phenotype the same every time? Listen, man, I don't have a beef with nose rings, whatever. But the double Nosarooski with the red Jackie O glasses and the big Hooper earrings. What's her name? Paige Bougelini? This is your pride. The courage. We have so much courage. What's her name? Bougelini? New Hampshire, too. This is your candidate? Paige whatever. This is your candidate? You've got Donald Trump. Shuts the border down, crushes violent crime, $20 trillion in investment, 162,000 jobs. And you've got Paige Bougelini, double noseroo, running for Congress on, hey, the courage candidates, we're going to get in there and impeach the president. You really? That's interesting. Huh? You're not worried about Iran, gas prices, affordability, school choice, protecting life, the Second Amendment, the Constitution, the rule of law, violent crime. No. Bougelini is a courage candidate with the double noseroo, and she's got her agenda. Her and the courage candidates are going for impeachment. This is your choice, bro. It's your choice. You want the Trump agenda and freaking jobs and safe streets and a non-open border of people invading our country? You want Bougelini with the double noseroo? You can't do that. You can't do the Duracell. You didn't line it up right. That would be really, that's like, that would be a real problem. You guys are horrible. If you're listening on an audio, you missed that. You got to watch on Rumble. I'm sorry. You guys are terrible. Your souls should rot in Hades for that. I'm really, don't ever do that again, Andy. Ever. Andy's like, well, was that you or was that Justin? That was Justin. Justin, I'll have to fire you if you ever do that again. Your choice. Can we get a campaign sign, Andy? Bougelini or Trump, your choice. Can we do that? Let's just make this. And for those of you who were here for the show, like the Fresca episode and Karate Man and everything else, where all this went down, you'll have witnessed Bougelini Trump and you'll know what I mean. Please, in the chat, you've got a choice, Bougelini or Trump. I don't.

0: voting for. I know who I'm voting for. The guy who gets stuff done versus double noseroo. Bujimani. And then you've got this lady. I saw this clip yesterday. Folks, they're doing it again. Is there anything? Again, question for the audience. Is there any issue out there liberal media goofballs will not blame on racism? Anything? Anything? This has got to be a new low for the race hustling crowd out there. This is the Atlantic, like that speaks for itself. The Atlantic's Annie Lowry. By the way, I got an update on the Ross story, which is great. This is awesome. Correction number, whatever. We win always. Just tell the truth and you won't have a problem. Here's Atlantic's Annie Lowry. I don't think she's got the double nose Aruski, but they always look like this, okay? Annie Lowry setting the narrative already for government-run healthcare. So let me lay out the tactical battlefield, how we're going to handle this. The Democrats now have settled on a narrative. The narrative for stealing your healthcare plan from your employer or the one you purchase yourself that you may like, you may not, but a lot of Americans, it's expensive, but they like their health. They don't want government healthcare. Read the polls. I'm not telling you it's not expensive. Obamacare screwed up the market. But can we agree in the chat that a lot of you would like to keep your plan and don't want government healthcare? Correct? Some of you may not. However, I'm open to all opinions. People don't, especially unions who bargain for them, do not want their health care plan canceled. The Democrats understand they have a problem because the bill they're pushing in the Bujaruski, double Nozaruski versus Donald Trump election, pick your choice, Bujimani, pick your choice, is the Bujimani's not only want to impeach President Trump and Pete Hegseth, but they also want to cancel your health care plan. And they don't know how to message this to America. So they've settled on a new narrative now. That the original goal of allowing free market healthcare and you to pick your healthcare rather than the government was definitely racism, that they just wanted to keep black people from healthcare. You're like, no, yes, no, no, yes. Receipts incoming. Check this out.
1: You mentioned a socioeconomic factor. You also pick up on race as well. What evidence did you find on that front?
2: Part of the reason that we do not have universal, simple benefit systems in this country like some of our peer countries have is because we were creating those programs often during Jim Crow. And we wanted to have ways to get benefits to some people, but not others. Jim Crow, of course, was a time when we invented a huge number of administrative burdens to make sure that black folks in the South couldn't vote, but white folks could, when we couldn't legislate a rule saying that you cannot vote if you're black. So instead, they come up with all of these bureaucratic procedural things to make sure that white families can vote, black families cannot.
0: Holy Moses, is there a single issue in the cosmos? The Democrats will not try to use race as a cudgel. Let me answer that question for you. No. Did that lady have the double nose Aruski? Can we get a zone in? I didn't catch any. This is the Bujimani Trump election. We are going to cancel your health care plan. Donald Trump is trying his hardest. He's getting prescription drug prices down, trying his hardest to control Obamacare's infiltration of the healthcare market, destroying the market. And you've got the Bujimani class saying, you know what, we're going to cancel your healthcare because it's definitely racist. The irony is everything she's talking about was a Democrat idea. Andy, you're a political science guy. Who was in charge in the Jim Crow South? What political party at the time? Andy's like, hold on, let's try Anthropic this time or Gemini. Oh, the Democrat, the demon rats were in charge. That's right. That's so weird. That's so weird. Annie from the Atlantic, she avoids that whole thing. That it was the Democrats who were in charge in the Jim Crow South, trying to keep black families from voting and supporting. That's so weird. That's so weird. She avoided that. Wasn't intentional, right? Andy's like, no, it wasn't. She didn't do it. It's just an oversight, folks. Shh. Ruggery. Andy, go get the double nose Aruski. Get the glasses, too. And the whole, like, thing, you know, do the whole thing. There we go. Here's a look for you. How does that AI? That didn't really happen during the debate, did it? Bujaruski, do not do that. Do not. Cautionary note at home. You got the double nose Aruski. Do not stay far away from Duracell batteries. Just don't do it. You've got the Bujaruski Trump election. You want your health care plans canceled or not? Folks, the greatest irony of Annie Lowry from the, I know, the chat, this show is off the rails today. Can I just thank you in advance? These are things you're never supposed to say in the show, but I don't really care because we never follow the rules ever. This day, the day before like a long Labor Day weekend, this is probably the worst time for content ever. Every single cable news show has a guest host. Everyone's away for end of summer. I'm even going away. I'm taking a short trip this weekend with the family. I'm glad you are too. I swear to you, I said to myself, I love you guys. I can't say that enough. I get such an honor to talk to you. I hope you don't think this is some shtick I'm putting on. I'm not. You really are the best audience in the business, hands down. I want to just refer you to an article because the irony of what Annie Lowry and Bujaruski and all these Democrats keep saying is they keep pointing out these problems that the government caused, and especially big government Democrats. Jim Crow, that was a Democrat thing, okay? That was a Democrat thing. Obamacare, healthcare costs are on the rise. No, Sherlock, no kidding. Healthcare's on the rise because Obamacare created a community rating and guaranteed issue and eliminated risk adjustment and made everybody pay higher prices. Obama did this. The cost of education is too much. Well, get the government out of it. Stop it from screwing up our public schools. You know, young minority kids can't get jobs. That's because the schools in these minority districts can't train them. Do you guys get a freaking clue? Here's an article you've got to bookmark. It's from 2015 when I first started doing the show. I think the show started, Judy, if you know when, Audience Archives. Yeah, it was my mom's name. God rest her soul. But I think the show started, the Dan Bongino podcast, forgive me, I don't even remember, in February of 2015. So I covered this article only a few months after I started. Go look it up, WSJ.com, Wall Street Journal. Baltimore's Not About Race, May 4th, 2015, by William McGurn. It's an amazing piece because it tells you exactly what I was talking about, that inner city African-American communities that suffer disproportionately from crippling social pathologies that make upward mobility difficult, and they do, is in large part because they've disproportionately been on the receiving end of a 5-decade-long progressive experiment in government beneficence. In other words, government, big government infiltrating into their lives. And he proves it in the piece by saying that this is not about race, because when you look at white communities that have big government footprints in them, how do we know? I'll just read it, because when we look at a slice of white America that was showered with the same government good intentions, we find the same dysfunctions, greater dependency, single parent families, and the absence of good private sector jobs that only a growing economy can create. The Democrats are doing this to you. Do you want more of this Bujamani stuff, the double noseroo, or do you want Donald Trump, who's given us the hard medicine, but the truth? You want the economy to grow? We got to get more people to work. You want the economy to grow? We can't pay people not to work. You want the economy to grow? We're going to have to support manufacturing and technology growth in the United States. He doesn't tell people the easy answer. He tells them the right one. Folks, we got a choice going forward. It's up for you. The government is the cancer in your life. Now, the government does some things with patriots. I just extolled the virtues of our military and good law enforcement in the beginning of the show. Thank God for our cops, our firemen, our EMTs, our military, Army, Navy, Space Force, Air Force, Marines, Coast Guard. Thank God. Thank God. I don't use his name in vain. Thank you, Lord, for the patriots who do this. Government does that because government has to do. We can't have a mercenary workforce. And thank God for that. Government should be involved in almost nothing else because everything government touches, it destroys because it has no reason to make it better. Okay, I have to take a quick break. We'll be right back with more after this.

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1: Folks, every time we point out a problem with big government Democrats and liberals, what do the Democrats do? They go to this racism stuff because it's simply a distraction. The good news is a huge chunks of people have now completely, like, with the minute they hear this stuff from Annie Lowry, and by the way, Hat Tip Media Research Center for that clip, the minute they hear this, they just zone them out. This used to stick maybe 30 years ago. Justin, you're not old enough, but many of you in the chat are. I'm just telling you, like, years ago, if you were to put this stuff on the air, this crap, it was a death sentence if you were accused of being a racist. So many people were accused of it over time. However, no one even believes it anymore. No one even believes it anymore. One of the things we found at the FBI is that this pernicious, disgusting, liberal, progressive, socialist ideology about the white supremacist around every corner trying to keep you from health care when it was like a Democrat thing, that it had infected the FBI too. That was done. The second we got there, you either got on the train for reform or you got the hell out. That's why we 10% of the workforce turned over. Some of them just couldn't take it. It was a clip on CNN for you. You'll see exactly what I mean with them trying to like squeeze the square white supremacy peg into every round political hole possible. Check this out.
2: That is my advice, is get out there, go on offense, say who you are, but also be very clear about who James Tallarico is. So, I mean, do you think it's okay that he said that white men are the biggest domestic terrorist threat to this country?
3: Is he campaigning on that? Or was this some comment from like 2019 that was kind of cringe that we've all moved past?
2: Oh, so people aren't held accountable for their past comments?
3: Ken Paxton, in very recent history.
2: So are you the biggest domestic terrorist?
3: Of course I don't agree with that, but James Tallarico isn't running on that. When James Tallarico and Ken Paxton are facing off, they're talking about the economy while Ken Paxton is cheating on his wife. James Tallarico is talking about money in politics while Ken Paxton is taking money out of the hands of his voters. Like, you realize his own staff
2: turned him. Is God non-binary?
4: Who cares?
3: This is just such
4: a... What am I?
1: You got a guy running for office in Texas who doesn't believe in capitalism and thinks there's a white supremacist around every single corner. And this guy, the other guy, doesn't even think this is a big deal. You got a choice. Bujimani, Trump. You have a choice. It's your choice. Folks, and things are happening every single day. Did you catch this one yesterday? Now, again, in advance, I believe in the Republic. Everyone is legally presumed innocent until guilty in a court of law. However, this was a fascinating news story yesterday, again, for the doomers and gloomers. Nothing happening ever. Great hit by the FBI and Director Patel yesterday. Apparently, there were some allegations of a threat towards President Trump. Well, that didn't really end well. I don't know if you missed this story, but you're going to see it here. Great job by the FBI. Check this out.
5: Breaking right now, an LA podcaster was arrested and indicted for allegedly threatening to kill President Donald Trump. Federal investigators arrested 40-year-old Benjamin Azaria Southworth at his home in Westlake this morning. He's accused of posting social media videos calling for the president's assassination and targeting the family of the president's personal attorney by publishing their home address and phone numbers online, along with leaving threatening voicemails. Southworth is a former Christian television host. He faces up to 12 years in prison on those charges.
1: 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I did not mean to leave them out. It was not intentional. Fantastic job by President Trump's law enforcement apparatus. You're just not doing that anymore. You're just not doing it. Monday, Labor Day, so we are off on Monday. We will be back on Tuesday. I hope you all have a great end of summer weekend. Enjoy your families. Enjoy your kids. I'll see you on Tuesday.

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3: From ABC News, I'm Mike Dabosky. The deadlocked jury in the Lindsey Clancy trial was dismissed today with Judge William Sullivan declaring the case a mistrial. Kevin Reddington, Clancy's defense attorney, had tried to issue a stay on that declaration. His effort was ultimately unsuccessful. He also says the deadlock came down to one juror looking to convict Clancy for the murder of her three children, despite expressing a reasonable doubt.
4: Where do I begin to thank these jurors? Minus one.
3: ABC News legal contributor Brian Buckmeyer.
5: I'm surprised at how we got here. I am not surprised at the result. I don't think anyone could have predicted that we would be running from one court to the next, getting a hearing in between, a mistrial. No one, I think, could have foreseen this, regardless of what experience you have in the criminal justice system.
3: Sullivan says the court will reconvene on September 29th to discuss next steps. Labor Day road trips are going to be expensive this year, with Gas Buddy now saying the nationwide average is up to $3.14 a gallon.
6: Oil analysts say most areas will likely see gas prices going higher in the coming days after oil prices spiked earlier this week. California has the highest prices, regular unleaded, now sitting at around $5.79 a gallon, according to Gas Buddy. Alex Stone, ABC News, Los Angeles.
3: Today is the biggest day for Labor Day travel on the roads. As for the skies, the TSA says it expects to screen 17 million passengers over the course of the holiday weekend, where severe weather is a concern.
7: Parts of Kentucky, Virginia, North and South Carolina, you're under a level 2 out of 5 risk of severe weather, with, again, damaging winds and flash flooding a concern on our Saturday. The heat will be broken here across the Northeast. Real comfortable weather in New York City for Sunday and for Labor Day. Same in Chicago, but to the south, the heat remains. Triple digits for the next 3 days in Oklahoma City, also in Dallas.
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3: There may be new evidence that implicates another person in the 9/11 attacks. The announcement made by families of those who died in the attacks now just days before we mark the 25th anniversary. Chief Investigative Correspondent Aaron Kantersky has details.
9: Families say there is new evidence suggesting the Al-Qaeda hijackers had an accomplice.
10: What I consider to be smoking gun evidence.
9: Brett Eagleson, whose father Bruce died in the South Tower, is among thousands of relatives of 9/11 victims suing Saudi Arabia and pursuing evidence he says the United States has long tried to withhold.
10: This is him right here.
9: That new material includes home video, notes, and sketches from one man. Omar Al-Bayoumi, the FBI, has said he was really a Saudi intelligence asset who helped two of the hijackers settle in the U.S.
3: The National Highway Traffic Safety Administration says it's investigating Tesla's new robo-taxi, which the carmaker calls the Cybercab. Specifically, NHTSA says it wants to take a look at how Tesla certified those self-driving vehicles, which don't come with a steering wheel, pedals, or driver controls of any kind. At an event last night, Tesla announced it's planning to roll out 1,000 Cybercabs in Austin shortly before gradually expanding to other cities. NHTSA performed a similar review into Amazon's owned autonomous vehicles, Zoox, in 2022. And in this particular case, a dime is worth $1.2 million, one of the rarest coins in U.S. history, just sold at auction for that sum. Mike Dubusky, ABC News.
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20: Welcome back to the Lars Larson Show. Well, the Lindsey Clancy jury, 11 of them, said with a heavy heart, we're so sad that we couldn't find Lindsey Clancy not guilty of killing her kids. So instead, they end up with a mistrial because one lone soul, I would call this man a hero for having stood up and said, I am not going to vote not guilty. I am not going to do it. Now, that is as much as we know at this point. But hours ago, a judge declared that there had been a mistrial in the Lindsey Clancy case. And why? Because the jury went out. They went out and they deliberated for days. They deliberated for many hours each day, and they could not come to a conclusion that satisfied all 12 of them. So a judge on Massachusetts top court has denied a last-minute appeal from Lindsey Clancy's defense, and that cleared the way for the mistrial, and a mistrial has now been declared. They will decide, I'm sure, later on this month, a DA Tim Cruise, who I think deserves a lot of praise for the way that he conducted himself. Not the defense, the defense team was sleazy, but that's what you expect from defense attorneys, is sleaze. But the prosecutor in this case, the district attorney, Cruise, I think did a fantastic job. And he reminded everybody this was not about anything except those three little kids who lost their lives and about their mother who was accused of murdering them. And there is no decision yet on whether or not she will be found guilty of that. The trial's going to have to happen again. They're going to have to hear all that evidence again. And we can only hope that a new jury will actually see that you should not be excused for killing your children simply because of postpartum depression. But it's First Amendment Friday. I'm glad to get to your phone calls and your emails at 866-HEY-LARS. That's 866-439-5277. Send your emails to talk@LarsLarson.com. Our poll on X today. Should a parent have a right to take his or her own child to church? The Supreme Court, the Supreme Judicial Court in the state of Maine, has ruled this week against a mother who's been fighting an order that prevents her from taking her child to church in Westbrook, Maine. The child's mother, identified as Emily Bickford, and father, Matthew Bradeen, have been involved in a legal battle over their 12-year-old daughter's attendance at a local church. You know, at the end of the day, I think every parent has a right to decide, this is where I'm going to take my child to church, or not take them to church. The district judge has sided with the father, Matthew Bradeen, ruling that some of the church's teachings could be psychologically harmful to the girl. Can you imagine, extend that to its logical extent? Imagine if you said, gee, are some of the teachings of Islam harmful? Are some of the teachings of the LDS church harmful? Are some of the teachings of the Catholic Church potentially psychologically harmful? You know, I think the judges should stay out of this. And I think if parents are split up, then mom has a right to take her daughter to church where she chooses. And when the daughter gets old enough, the daughter can decide on her own. And dad can take her to church or not take her to church. The state should not be involved in this. At least that's my take. Should a parent have the right to take their own child to church? My answer to that is yes. You can find today's poll on X at Lars Larson Show and at LarsLarson.com, and brought to you by AMAC, the Association of Mature American Citizens. 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I join. You should, too. 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Better for you and better for America. Let's go first to Ron, listening on our Seattle affiliate, KVI. Hey, Ron, welcome to First Amendment Friday. What's on your mind today?
1: Well, we should have been 12 steps closer to justice today, but instead it looks like we got 11 steps closer to bayonet abortions. I think this is pitiful. I think we've lost our criminal justice system, and agreed. I don't know how we come back from it.
20: I agree. Although when the people want to condemn the jury system, I'm not one of those who will condemn it, because I don't know of a better system on earth. I mean, Italy has some weird system that involves trusting the judges. I don't trust that system. I think we've got the right amalgam of both average citizens and people who are judges who will act as the independent third party inside the courtroom. I mean, if somebody knows of a better system for deciding guilt or innocence, which you have to have in a society, a civilized society, tell me what the system is. But juries are going to occasionally produce aberrant results. And thank God that it went to a mistrial. And thank God that one juror was there to say, I'm not going to vote for acquittal, because that means at least there will be another chance for justice for those three little kids.
1: Yeah, maybe we'll get another swing at it, but I'm certainly worried about the road that we're on now.
20: I am as well, because I'm worried about a bunch of people standing outside dressed in pink and defending Lindsey Clancy and her actions against her own children. Outrageous. Let's go to Bill. Hey, Bill, welcome to the Lars Larson Show on First Amendment Friday. What's on your mind?
21: Yeah, I'm still on that theory about let's use the get-out-of-jail card free and say we're crazy. I mean, that's ridiculous. I mean, who in their right mind would do it to start with? Who in their right mind would kill anybody? Let's just say if you're drunk, you can do anything you want. Well, heck, I was drunk. You know, you can't blame me. I'm an alcoholic. You can't blame me. I'm crazy. I can do anything I want. You can't blame me. We're getting to be ridiculous. It's not the jury. It's what they give them to work with. you don't give someone those options. I mean, crazy is not an option. You're crazy, so what? You did it.
20: Look who's giving them the option, though, Bill. It's the defense attorneys. They're a sleazy bunch to begin with, aren't they?
21: Yes, they are. That's why you don't give them the option. You can't use the I'm crazy to get out of jail free.
20: Yeah, but Bill, I don't know how, because if somebody says, I'm accused of a crime, does that person have a right to an attorney? They do. Do they have a right to present a defense? They don't have to, because technically the state has to prove that you are guilty beyond a reasonable doubt, but most people would not go without providing their own defense. And in that case, if you hire an attorney and say, I'm going to offer up the defense that I was mentally ill and should not be held responsible. How do you deny somebody the ability to do that, Bill, in a system like ours?
21: Well, one thing is it shouldn't be an option. That's like saying, well, I'm over 7 foot
20: tall.
21: Well,
20: two questions. Would you pass a law that forbids certain kinds of defenses in court? And number two, if you passed such a law, would it be found to be constitutional or unconstitutional? What do you think?
21: Well, I think common sense should reign in both of those. In other words, I don't think someone should be able to use a non-common. I think the judge should say and says, "No, we're throwing that out. That's not. That doesn't make sense. That's stupid."
20: Yeah, I ask you very simply. Number one, can you pass the law? Do you think you could get a Congress or a state legislature to pass a law forbidding certain kinds of defense in court? And once you do that, it will be tested. Somebody will take it to court and say, this is unconstitutional. And do you think it'll be found to be constitutional to tell an accused person in America there are certain defenses you are not allowed to argue? I don't think it'll happen, because you would end up You'd end up saying, well, who gets denied these defenses? You and I both know there are people out there who are so crazy that they could not be held responsible for what they've done. But then we lock them up in the loony bin for a long, long time, maybe for the rest of their lives. What I'm afraid of with Lindsey Clancy is she didn't claim she was mentally ill before or after, but just during the deed for which she was accused of the crime and for which the mistrial was called today. In that case, she can go to the mental institution for a couple of years and then get a bunch of shrinks to say she's much better now, and they'll let her out. Just remember, John Hinckley Jr. is no longer locked up, and you're listening to the Lars Larson Show.

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6: Hey, welcome back to the Lars Larson Show on my favorite day of the week, First Amendment Friday. 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There is an old joke about running into somebody and having a man explain to you, you can't get there from here. And yet there is a place in the United States, King Cove, Alaska, where it's very difficult to get there from here. And I wanted to talk to the mayor of King Cove, Alaska. He joins us now, Warren Wilson. Mayor Wilson, welcome to the program.
13: Yes, thank you. Glad to be here today. It's going to be a pleasure to answer a few of your questions and let you know that we're on planet Earth, I guess.
6: You live in a very remote town of, what is it, about 800 people? It goes up and down based on the census.
13: Yeah, back in the 80s it was 800 people, but now we're down to about 450 people living in King Cove. But, yes, we are in out on the Alaska Peninsula just before the Aleutian Islands start, next to Cold Bay, Alaska, the community we're trying to get to with their 10,000-foot runway that's 20 miles away.
6: Because when you have a problem, I mean, we're not talking about Uber Eats or ordering up food. You're talking about when somebody has a medical problem, they've got to get over to Cold Bay, and you need a road between King Cove and Cold Bay. What's been the problem that the U.S. Corps of Engineers has not been able to give you a road that's only 20 miles long?
13: Yeah, we lucked out this year. We actually got a permit to get the road built through the Corps of Engineers. But here's the problem. We're in a remote area where there's a lot of, it's a mountainous terrain in around our community. And the real problem is that we are locked in behind a refuge in the wilderness. So the problem is trying to get a road through the refuge in the wilderness, which is the Kinazarov and the Eisenbeck Lagoon, to get to Cold Bay to where the 10,000-foot runway is. So where we really have to go, though, is from King Cove to Anchorage, the biggest city in the state, where there is hospitals that could actually give the medical care that's required when people become ill or get hurt or, anything that could happen. So to get a medevac in here, the weather has to be pristine, and we just don't have that here in this area due to the fact that we have the Bering Sea on the north side of us and the Pacific Ocean on the other side. So we have the northwest winds from the north. We have the southeast winds from the south. South winds bring in the fog. Northwest brings a lot of wind. So that's why we want this road, because the Cold Bay Airport is only closed the maximum of maybe 3 days a year due to weather.
6: Wow.
13: And it's only for like 6 or 8 hours at a time.
6: That sounds like a better weather situation than places like Las Vegas or Phoenix, Arizona. I mean, you've got sounds like decent weather at Cold Bay, not so good a weather at King Cove. So what would it take to punch a road all the way through to Alaska, to Anchorage?
13: Oh, to punch a road to Anchorage. Now, that's 800 miles away.
6: So
13: we only need 20 miles of road. So what we're trying to do is to get a medevac plane into that 10,000-foot runway versus getting a medevac plane into our 4,000-foot runway in King Cove, which is a gravel runway. And that's another issue is the runway in the winter. When I was talking about the Bering Sea side and the Pacific side, we have the Pacific side is brings the rain. The Bering Sea side, when the wind comes out of the north, it freezes. So our runway gets soggy, so we can't land a 17,000-pound medevac airplane on the airport.
6: Okay, so tell me, I'm talking to the mayor of King Cove, Alaska, and that's Warren Wilson. So you would think the Army Corps of Engineers would have a lot of experience of having to deal with building things around wildlife and wildlife refuges. Have they not come up with a solution for being able to punch this through and still, do it without hurting all the wildlife?
13: Oh, yeah. We just, like I said earlier, we just got the permit to build the rest of the 21 miles of road from our northeast corner of Cold Bay to the airport at Cold Bay.
6: So you got the permit. So when do they do they get started on this? We're heading into fall, which I would imagine means you won't be doing it until next year. Or am I wrong?
13: Yeah, no, actually, to tell you the truth, we got the permit about 3 weeks ago, and we got a court order that actually from a federal judge that stopped the land exchange. But we have some corporation land that's about 2.8 miles to a bridge where a river is. And we're able to construct that this winter with the state of Alaska. So we're on a roll right now. We're getting the rock ready to be crushed, and we're going to be rolling out the bio and laying gravel down for the first 2.8 miles.
6: So you're going to be able to do construction into the fall and early winter? I guess that surprises me. Obviously, I don't know enough about your part of Alaska.
13: Yeah, no, out here in Aleutians, like I said, we get the warm air from the south. But anyway, just an example, these last 4 days, it was like 62 to 68 degrees up here because we had the Pineapple Express head up this way.
6: So you break out the Bermuda shorts and the suntan lotion or what?
13: Oh, yeah. No kidding. It was like 72 in Sandpoint the other day. That's 60 miles west of us. I mean, east of us. And Unalaska had 72 also. And Adak had 70 degrees about a week ago. So, I mean, that was a pretty warm spell there. But we got up to 68 anyway.
6: Well, I'm glad to hear that you're going to get this built. So does that mean that by, what, sometime in the spring or summer of next year, you might be able to get the connection all the way to Cold Bay and be able to get in and out when people absolutely have to?
13: Yeah, that's our hope. But it's going to take a year and a half to build. And what the plan is now is that we have a the judge came down with that ruling that we're violating some fish and wildlife rule or regulation, and we have to get it resolved. So she threw it out, the land exchange that we worked on for the last 2.5 years. I mean, it's just grueling. Every week we had meetings to get a NEPA process done. So anyway, when the judge came down with that ruling, we are going to appeal that decision. So that decision now is going to the Ninth Circuit Court.
6: Oh, boy. Watch out, because that bunch in San Francisco, you can't always predict what they're going to do, Mayor Wilson.
13: No, we've been down there before on the same the same 1302H of the NILCA. That's the same one they already ruled on. So I don't know where the judge was coming from when she made her ruling.
6: Wow. Well, Mayor Wilson, what else, anything else that the lower 48 should hear about the wonderful town of King Cove?
13: Oh, the wonderful town of King Cove, yes, was a thriving fishing village. But anyway, our plant is shuttered at the moment, our seafood plant, and we need to get that open back up. But it's in the works now with the other processors that's up here in this area. They're going to lease it, and then we're going to be back online again for salmon. Our fishermen will be able to have a plant in their own town. But the crying need for this road was for medical purposes only. But to jumpstart King Cove in the 21st century, we need the road to Cold Bay so we could actually do some commerce with the world type thing.
6: That sounds like a good plan to me. Warren Wilson is the mayor of King Cove, Alaska. Mayor Wilson, we wish you well. We'll look forward to an update in a couple of months. 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
1: 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We've got some tips for an expert about training your dog. 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
2: This is a special report from ABC News. After weeks of hearing arguments in the case of Lindsey Clancy and after 7 days of deliberations, the jury remained deadlocked today, and ultimately Judge William Sullivan declared a mistrial in the closely watched case. Plymouth County District Attorney Tim Cruz praising the prosecution team.
3: We're here at this courthouse today because those children are not. One of our many roles as prosecutors is seeking justice and giving voice to those who are tragically taken from us.
2: Meanwhile, Clancy's defense attorney, Kevin Reddington, responding with this.
4: You don't stand here on a bunch of microphones and crow about your victory, because you, Tim, were crushed, as well you should have been.
2: Reddington had argued Clancy shouldn't be held criminally liable for killing her three children in 2023 because she was suffering from postpartum psychosis at the time. This is ABC News.
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2: Hey, welcome back to the Lars Larson Show. It's a pleasure to be with you. It's First Amendment Friday. Glad to be with you and always glad to take your calls. Our poll on X today. Should a parent have a right to decide where to take his or her own child to church? I think the answer to that should be yes. But the Maine Supreme Judicial Court had ruled on Tuesday against a mother who's been fighting an order that prevents her from taking her child to her church in Westbrook, Maine. The child's father wants the kids to go somewhere else. Mom wants them to go to her local church, and the district judge sided with one of the parents, the dad. In that case, I think the judge is absolutely wrong. I do not think the government should be deciding which church is worthy and which church is not. Let me go to Ray in Alabama on a First Amendment Friday. Hey, Ray, welcome to the program. What's on your mind today?
3: Hey, Lars, thanks for taking my call. In reference to the gentleman you were just talking to,
2: The gentleman is the mayor of King Cove, Alaska. Yep.
3: Right. You know, we need a 20-mile road. We need a 10,000-foot roadway. No, you don't. Move. You know? It wasn't important enough for an Army Corps of Engineers and there's 800 people living there to put in a road. Now there's 400 people living there. It's less of a need now, you know?
2: There's been a town there for about 100 years, Ray. Since the Army Corps of Engineers builds facilities in many, many places, if there are 400 Americans who live in King Cove, Alaska, and they need a 20-mile road, which is sounds like nothing to most communities. Most communities have hundreds and hundreds of miles of streets and roads. What's wrong with building them a road? Right. And what's wrong with telling the environmentalists, we can do this, and I think the birds will be just fine?
3: Well, I'm not talking about the birds and all, but, I mean, they can choose to live somewhere else. They've been there 100 years. They ain't needed a road till now. You know, I mean, move.
2: Okay. Well, that's an interesting idea. I'll throw that out there, Ray. I appreciate the call. By the way, let me go to Sam. Sam, you called in about the Lindsey Clancy case and the mistrial today. What's on your mind?
4: Well, if this goes where she is found to be not guilty, if that's what this all ends up as, I think it's time we repeal the 19th Amendment. It's been a train wreck to let this many women who get all of their opinions from tarot cards and astrology, and they don't care about the Lindsay admitted. She said that she killed the kids and told them to go to God as she was strangling them.
2: Yep.
4: It's the most clear-cut case ever. How are we going to allow people who think that they shouldn't be ever held accountable, why are we going to give them the ability to be responsible and to be able to vote and to be able to serve on juries and to be able to be judges when they don't believe that they should be held accountable for their actions?
2: Yeah, sadly, there are some men who apparently agree with him. I don't, but there are some men who do agree with him. And it's interesting. I wonder what would happen if you put the 19th Amendment back up to re-amend that and take away the vote. I'm not sure you'd get anywhere with that, but you could. Let me go to Kevin, who's a naysayer. Hey, Kevin, we love naysayers on this program. Always have, always will. So welcome to the show. What do you and I disagree about that makes you a naysayer?
5: Well, I don't know if we totally disagree, but it's what you're saying about should the court be able to decide where the child's going to go to church.
2: Yeah.
5: What do you do if it's a divorced parent, if the mother's Jewish and the father's Catholic, or if one's Muslim and one's something else? Where do you draw the line? Who gets?
2: I think you leave it up to the parents. I think the state. I think the federal. The government stays out of it, not just federal, but follow my logic on this. Does the government in America, is the government told, stay out of people's religion? You are not allowed to establish a state religion. You're not allowed to say this religion is good and that one is bad. The government is told by the Constitution to stay out of it. So how does a judge then decide, and this is about a legal battle over this 12-year-old girl.
5: Oh, I understand.
2: Between mom and dad, and mom says she wants to take her to her local church. And dad says, no, that church is a weird church, and it'll be psychologically harmful to the girl. Well, you could say that You can make that case for any non-believer, almost any church,

0: you could look at it and say, believing all that stuff is damaging to the child. So in that case, should the government ever tell a parent, don't take your child to that church?
1: No, I don't. Like I say, I don't totally disagree with what you're saying. I just think there's a bigger picture here, and that is, if it's a divorced family, okay, one parent's usually the
0: custodial.
1: What do you call it? The custodial parent.
0: Yeah.
1: I don't know if it falls on that, or if it has to go to arbitration, or
0: No, you're on the right track, because try this, Kevin. If you've got, and you're right, most of the time one parent is custodial and has more time, and the other parent has less time and is the non-custodial parent. But does that mean that if mom has custody 5 days a week and dad has custody 2 days a week, can mom take her daughter to church during the 5 days a week the daughter's with her? Yes. Can dad take the daughter to his church during the 2 days he has the daughter with him? The answer is yes. Should the government ever be involved in deciding one is worthy and the other one is not? I would say no. But what would you say?
1: No, I can agree with that. I just think there, it's a bigger argument than just the government getting involved. It's a tougher question to answer.
0: Why?
1: I don't disagree with what you're saying.
0: No, but why does it have to be tougher? If you just say mom has a right to take her daughter to church, and at some point the daughter will be old enough to decide on her own and say,
1: absolutely,
0: I like this or I don't like this.
1: She's just about there now.
0: But see, well, at 12, yeah, I'm not sure I'd let a 12-year-old decide. But when she's 15 or 16, maybe she says, Dad, I don't want to go to your church, and I don't want to go to mom's church either. Or I want to go to one, and I don't want to go to the other one. But at the point where the parents are still deciding, should a judge like this judge in Maine ever say, this church is worthy and that church is damaging?
1: Well, is he saying one church is good, one church is bad, or just
0: the judge is agreeing. The dad made the case. He said taking her to Calvary Chapel Church would be psychologically harmful to his daughter. That's the case he made in court. And the judge sided with dad. So the judge agreed with dad. That church is psychologically harmful to the girl. Well, do you think that I could make that case for or against almost any religion in the world? I mean, I could certainly say I think Islam is based on a very sick ideology, you know, from Muhammad, who married his wife at age 6 and consummated the marriage at age 9. So it's based on a pedophile. And the Islam does not believe that women have any rights at all. Could I make the case that religion is damaging to women and to girls? I think so.
1: Oh, absolutely. Like I say, we're not on the total wrong ends of the spectrum here. It's a tougher conversation than just who gets to pick where the kid goes to church.
0: And you're right. Although at the end of the day, the judge has to say, you get to take a kid to church and you don't. But I appreciate the call. 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
0: Hey, welcome back to the Lars Larson Show. We all know that government waste can be easy to complain about, and I do it all the time. But what does it actually look like from the inside? Well, the guy who went looking for it at the Interior Department is joining us now. He is Tyler Hassan, the former Acting Assistant Secretary for Policy, Management, and Budget at the Department of the Interior and the author of the upcoming book, Inside DOGE. Tyler, welcome to the program.
10: Lars, thank you so much for having me on. I appreciate it.
0: I'm glad you're writing this book. I want people to understand what went on here and what didn't go on here. What'd you find when you started to dig into the books at Interior?
10: Well, wow, the waste is just so much worse than people realize. And that's really why I wrote the book. I mean, a lot of what's been written about DOGE has been from people outside of the room. I was in the room the first time Elon met with our team and the last meeting that we had when he left DOGE. And in between, we saw outrageous waste, incredible inefficiency. In Interior alone, we canceled over $4 billion of wasteful contracts. And, you know, all of our colleagues across all the departments were seeing things that were similar. It was mind blowing.
0: Well, and in fact, that suggests that the people, well, let me ask you if it does suggest this, because I could see systems or situations where people would be adjacent to these agreements and deals and contracts and be aware of the waste and just not give a damn, figuring I get a paycheck. I don't care if they waste money or not. And then there would be other people who are just, I guess, not aware that the waste was going on. Which one do you think it was? Were they aware and didn't care, or were they not aware because they were just blissfully ignorant?
10: It was a combination, but I really think it's more about the system than the people. I worked with incredible career civil servants. Some of them were bright, you know, some of the brightest people I've ever worked with, and they were fantastic. Wow. But the system incentivizes them to spend more. If they don't spend their budget at the end of the budget, they lose it. The next year it might come down. So there's basically a lot of these contracts are just on autopilot. And so what we did at DOGE is we went in and we asked, are these contracts mission critical? And if they were, we would keep them. Of course, Interior has the national parks, the Bureau of Reclamation that manages federal water. This is critical to the American people. But there's so many other things, these consultants and extra fees that we're paying for certain things that made absolutely no sense. And so we tried to create accountability and answer one question. Can you defend the spend?
0: Well, and I guess what I wonder about, because, Tyler, I can't tell you how many times I've heard, you know, that, well, you've got to spend it all or next year your budget gets smaller, except that Nobody in the private sector does it that way. I mean, well, there may be some people who do it that way, but they lose money and it has its own punishment built in. But if one of my two producers, I have two people who work directly for me, they're on my payroll, it comes out of my pocket. So it's very personal. But if one of them comes and says, Lars, and they have, and said, hey, there's a better way for us to store audio. It's not only more secure, it'll be cheaper. Do you think I say, oh, no, keep spending at the current level. Otherwise, next year, you think I'm an idiot? So does it suggest that we don't have anybody within the federal government at the middle to upper levels who can say, listen, go out, spend your budget if you need to, find economies where you can, and if you find economies, I will find ways to reward you and your team, and you will not be left without resources because you did it more efficiently. Is there anybody like that in the federal government?
10: There are, but we need the right leadership. In Interior, we had Secretary Burgum, who is an outstanding leader. He's an entrepreneur. He sold a software business, and he's just a fantastic guy. He built a culture of, guys, show us the waste, and let's get rid of it. And so we were able to work with our careers. And a lot of them were fantastic. And so, I can't say enough. There are people. We just need to allow them the opportunity to do it. And we also need more business-minded people. So in my book, I call for not just draining the swamp. You always hear, let's drain the swamp of all the bureaucracy. I call for flooding the swamp with talent, with businessmen, with entrepreneurs, with people who have real world experience and can come in and say, this just doesn't make sense, and also ask relentless questions to be stewards for the American taxpayer. And that's what we were at DOGE. And I don't think that's been articulated very well by mainstream media and articles and things like that. And that's, again, why I wrote the book.
0: The book is called Inside Doge. Its author is Tyler Hassan. He's a former assistant, acting assistant secretary for policy management and budget at the Department of the Interior. Let me try an idea on you, and then I want to talk about some of the things within the book. But one of the ideas I pitched, because I hear from people all the time, they want term limits on elected officials. I said, how about a term limit on the bureaucracy? Because it seems as though an awful lot of the federal bureaucracy, and I'd apply this to the states as well, is lifers who find that they're very comfortable. They get paid well. They have a good vacation package. They have good bennies. They have a good pension and everything else. Why don't we churn those people in and out of there? And people said, well, what do you mean? I said, well, you go to work for the federal government. After you've been there, kind of like the military, which has an up or out philosophy, that if you're not moving up, then you're going to go out. If you say, we're not going to let you be a lifer, you can be here 10, 15 years, then go get yourself a job in the private sector, maybe with the skills you had from government. And if you say, well, I don't really have any skills for anything but a government job, you say, well, then we definitely want to get rid of you. Because you're pretty worthless. On the other hand, if you've got people on the outside who work in private industry who say, I think I'll go work in the government for 5 or 10 or 15 years, and then I'll come back out with the knowledge I've gained there, wouldn't that work a whole lot better for both private industry and for the government?
10: Yeah, I think that's a really good idea. And, you know, something that might surprise you, in the Department of Interior alone, we had 65,000 people roughly. We had over 2,000 HR professionals across 50 separate HR offices.
0: Whoa.
10: Just in our department alone. 50. We also had 18 chief information officers that worked in silos. This made no sense. We did the largest consolidation of functions in recent government history in the Department of Interior. Nothing's been written about it. And so those are the sorts of things that are in my book about when we see things with business minds and we go in there, we just have to come up with creative solutions. Did I come up with all of them? No, of course not. But what I'm trying to do with this book is get more creative people to think of it of 1 year, 2 year in the government as an act of service. Let's fix this debt crisis. You know, when I graduated college, debt was $8 trillion. Today it's 40. My five-year-old daughter, when she's in her mid-20s, it's going to be $100 trillion at the pace that we're on. We have to do something about it, and only a few people in Congress are really focused on it.
0: Yeah. By the way, in the book, you've got to tell my audience about this, the $830 million contract for surveys. What was that?
10: So what I realized was I was canceling a lot of contracts that didn't make sense, and then I realized, you know, if I'm canceling contracts, allowing new contracts to be signed and go out the door, what am I doing? I'm just on a treadmill. And so what I put in place, which a lot of people thought I was crazy about, is a $50,000 approval limit for anything related to contracts or grants going out the door. That's $50,000 of $36 billion of spending authority. So, you know, I would spend nights and weekends going through that. And one of the emails I got was an $830 million request for customer service survey contracts. And I said, give me some examples of these surveys. Like, what are they? And they were so simple with typos and all this. An eighth grader could easily do this in Excel. And I'm thinking we're spending millions and millions of dollars for each of these, adding up to $830 million over a number of years. That is just the worst use of taxpayer dollars I've ever seen.
0: The book is called Inside Doge, D-O-G-E, Inside Doge. Its author is Tyler Hassan. Tyler, thank you very much. 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
19: So what's the difference?
18: A millionaire's tax doesn't sound like it applies to you, but it does. 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
18: 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Vote yes to repeal the income tax.
19: Okay. Vote yes to repeal the income tax.
18: Well, see, they picked that name on purpose. Tell your friends vote yes on Initiative 645. Let's repeal the income tax. 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Paid for by Vote Yes, Repeal the Income Tax. 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
20: From ABC News, I'm Dave Packer, the judge declaring a mistrial in the Lindsey Clancy murder case. This after the Massachusetts Supreme Court blocked a last-ditch effort from her attorney to remove a holdout juror. Clancy's lead attorney, Kevin Reddington, alluded to that lone juror.
21: Where do I begin to thank these jurors? Minus one.
20: ABC's Aaron Katursky in Plymouth says for Lindsay, this means that she'll head back to square one.
22: She is not going free. She is returning to a mental health facility to continue to receive treatment for her postpartum illnesses. The judge is preparing for the possibility of a new trial. That will be up to Plymouth County District Attorney Timothy Cruz. But after 7 days of deliberation and three straight days of deadlock, the judge has declared a mistrial.
20: In Nepal, a miracle in the mud.
23: Two men have been found alive 9 days after that catastrophic landslide devastated Nepal and Tibet. About a dozen rescuers pulling the men from a narrow hole in the ground. They're hydropower workers stuck in the tunnels filled with the mud and debris from that massive wall of water that swept through these valleys and is now known to have killed more than 1,200 people.
20: ABC's James Longman. The Labor Day weekend travel rush is in full swing, and ABC's Matt Rivers taking a look at the airports and the roads.
24: TSA saying they expect to screen 17 million passengers over the course of the holiday weekend, roughly 300,000 flights taking off and touching down. As for the roads, today is expected to be the busiest day for people driving. For the best times to drive, after 8 p.m. today. On Saturday, try and avoid the afternoon hours if you can. Sunday, there shouldn't be too much traffic, but Monday, again, try and avoid the afternoon.
20: The U.S. economy adding 162,000 jobs last month. That's far more than analysts expected, and restoked fears that the Fed might consider another rate cut sooner than later. You're listening to ABC News.
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20: Chance outside of Washington, D.C. court today in support of former Olympian David Hearn. A Superior Court judge heard arguments on dismissing charges Hearn vandalized the Lincoln Memorial reflecting pool last month. The Department of Justice moved to dismiss the charges, but a push for them to be dismissed without prejudice, which would leave the door open to recharge Hearn in the future.
2: After President Trump indicated that the U.S. might move its neutral position on the disputed British-controlled Falkland Islands, Argentina now appearing to ramp up its efforts to stake their own claim. ABC's Lama Hassan has more.
4: President Javier Milei is restating a long-standing position that Argentina has taken for many, many years, that when it comes to the Falkland Islands, or Las Malvinas as they are known, they have long tried to claim them as theirs. And what is new is that the rhetoric is definitely heating up. In a televised overnight address to the nation, Milei talked about plans to build a naval base, which he wants it to be very close to the Falkland Islands, a bit of a warning, if you like.
2: The National Highway Safety Administration today announced a safety probe into Tesla cyber cabs. This is a day after the company launched the taxi service in Austin, Texas, with 1,000 gold-colored cabs. Now, those cars have no brake pedals, no gas pedals, no steering wheels, and no mirrors. The National Transportation Safety Board will check that the cyber cabs comply with federal rules. Dave Packer, ABC News.
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4: Welcome back to the Lars Larson Show. It's First Amendment Friday, which is my favorite day of the week, and I'm glad to be with you. 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What's coming up this hour? Election Day ends on Election Day. Sounds kind of obvious, right? Well, obviously, Congress needs a law to make it happen. The economy is adding jobs, but Donald Trump says interest rates are still too high. He's threatening to cut off trade, the way to bring those interest rates down. China has a stranglehold on minerals that America cannot afford to do without. What happens if Beijing turns off the supply? And how quickly could America stand up its own supply of rare earths? And take a moment to cast a vote in my X poll. You'll find the daily question at Lars Larson Show and at LarsLarson.com. Should a parent have the right to take his or her own child to church, the church of their choosing? This has to do with a case in the state of Maine where the Supreme Judicial Court has actually come down with a ruling. A mother and a father, they're split, and they have a custody battle over the daughter, 12 years old, and mom wants to take her to church. And dad says, no, that church is going to do psychological harm to my daughter. And guess what? A judge sided with dad and said, no, you can't take her to church. I don't think the government should be involved in that decision at all. In any case, the poll on X, should a parent have the right to take his or her own child to the church of their choosing? I'd say, yes, they should. You can find the poll on X at Lars Larson Show and brought to you by AMAC, the Association of Mature American Citizens. AMAC has the conservative values I believe in. I join. You should, too. Just go to amac.us or call 888-262-2006. Glad to have you on board. A shout out to our friends in Santa Maria, California, who catch my show every day on KSMA. That's AM 1240. And a shout out to our friends in Baltimore, Maryland, where our brand newest Lars affiliate is WBAL. Welcome to you as well. To your calls now. Let's start with Mark in Nevada, listening on KKFT. Hey, Mark, welcome to the program. What's on your mind?
5: Hey, Lars, how are you doing?
4: I'm doing quite well for a Friday night. Thanks.
5: Yes, terrific. Well, I'm somebody who served on a murder jury. I was actually the foreman, so I've been through this whole process. I was sequestered, so I understand that pretty well. And in fact, my brother-in-law in California was just on a jury this week, and he and I were comparing notes, and he was like, he was saying to me just this week, he was like, if my life were in my hands with these idiots who were being considered to be on a jury, I wouldn't be happy about it. And so I'm thinking about my experience. I lived in Europe for a few years, and in Sweden, they have a system where they have professional jurors who are trained. And a couple of things, the court impanels five or six of these people, and lawyers, specifically defense lawyers, are not allowed to make up stuff out of whole cloth. So, for example, if the defense lawyer knows that the defendant committed the murder or did whatever, they have to be like, yes, the defendant did it, and then it's a negotiation about
4: Hold on a second, Mark. Number one, so you would have an attorney who, in America, if an attorney happens to know that his client is guilty, it would be a violation of their professional ethics to give that information up. You're saying that in Sweden you had attorneys who would say, hey, I'm defending this guy, but yes, he's guilty of the crime he's accused of. That's the way their system works.
5: Well, the search is for the truth. So what I'm saying is, you know, a lot of time, like on the murder jury I was on, the defense was saying, well, the police staged it and they put out a throw gun. And at the end of the trial, you know, well, in the trial, not all the information came in. And our case was very difficult because, you know, we were missing key elements. And the way the defendant was convicted was basically on gun possession. Like the gun made it from one point to another point.
4: Yeah.
5: Even though no one saw him commit the murder. After the case, the judge said, this is a difficult case. You all made the right choice. In fact, there were a couple of witnesses, but they weren't allowed in to testify for whatever reason. So we made the right choice.
4: And you like that system better than our system?
5: Well, I think my point is about the jurors, right? And so on the jury,
4: by the way, Mark, I looked this up. Sweden, according to their Swedish prosecution authority, have no juries. Now, what they do have is what they call lay judges, non-professional citizen participants who are known as lay judges, but there is no jury.
5: Right.
4: Well,
5: but what I'm saying is, no, they have a judge, but the lay judges, as you said, are individuals who serve to make a determination. So it's not a single judge. It's kind of a hybrid between a pure, you know, 12-person jury like we have and just a judge in an administrative setting making a determination. So I'm saying it's somewhere in the middle, but these lay people are trained and are more nuanced. And getting back to my brother-in-law, who was on this jury this past week, he was like, you know, there are people there who probably get all their information from TikTok or whatever. And he's like, you know what?
4: Probably.
5: If my freedom was in the hands of these people, and here's a guy, and he's actually a pretty liberal guy. He's a liberal guy. He's Hispanic. He lives in Southern California. And he was not all for the jury pool, right? He was like, I would be nervous if my freedom were in their hands. That's all I'm saying.
4: I guess I just worry that if you say we're going to have these lay judges, but we're not actually going to have a jury, which means that your fate is really in the hands of a bunch of government bureaucrats like judges, and to some extent in the hands of the lay jury as well. Mark, it sounds like a strange system. I'm going to stick with the American jury system, if you don't mind. Glad to be with you on a First Amendment Friday. Always glad to get your calls at 866-HEY-LARS. That's 866-439-5277. 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We'll talk about

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1: Welcome back to the Lars Larson Show. It's First Amendment Friday, my favorite day of the week, because we open up the phone lines and every subject is fair game. And as is always the case, naysayers go to the head of the line. So if you call in 866-HEY-LARS and you find that you disagree with me on something, we put you first in line at 866-439-5277. 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Now, I want to talk about the jobs report, because the number of jobs that came in for last month, report just came in today, and it came in much, much stronger than any of the economists had actually expected, about three times as strong. But Donald Trump thinks we could have an even better situation in America's economy. We could get those interest rates down. So I thought it was a perfect opportunity to talk to our friend Vance Ginn, who is president of Let People Prosper and former chief economist at the White House Office of Management and Budget during the Donald Trump first term in office. Vance, good to have you back. What's on your mind?
2: Well, Lars, it's great to be with you. And yeah, we've got this new jobs report out here, and just looking at the pros and the cons. I think there's a lot of good in there, but there's still some concerns that we should definitely discuss.
1: Okay, let's talk about it. Why did the number, the gross overall number, come in three times what was expected? Any idea why?
2: You know, I don't know the exact reason, but I know when you look at the breakdown of the data, there was 162,000 jobs that were added in the month of August. A lot of those jobs were looking at local government education jobs, so maybe back to school, right? Although there's some of the seasonal adjustments that should take care of that, so it'd have to be in addition to what they normally have, the increase in teachers. But we also saw an increase in construction and manufacturing jobs, so that was also really important. So I don't know exactly why there were three times above, but maybe it was because a lot of these teachers were going back to work as well.
1: Maybe that's it, although, like you said, usually they seasonally adjust those things out.
2: Right.
1: Same reason they break out farm jobs as separate from others, because farm jobs tend to be seasonal. Let's talk about Donald Trump's desire to get interest rates down, because personally, I'd like to see interest rates come down as well. I want to see it made easier for Americans to be able to buy a house or buy a car, and I'd like to see it made easier for people who own businesses to be able to expand and be able to make their business bigger. But his approach is he wants to stop trading with countries with which the United States has a deficit. He says high interest rates put the USA at a very unfair disadvantage, and I won't let that happen. Is that the right way to pursue this?
2: Well, there's a lot going on here, Lars, but I mean, when you look at the low the higher interest rates that are right now, and he's wanting to lower them, one thing that you have to ask is, okay, what does that mean? Well, what that means is that the Federal Reserve would need to print more money, buy more bonds on the secondary market, and then push more money out into the economy. And that helps to bring down those interest rates when you increase the demand for bonds.
1: Right.
2: But if you have more money supply, then you're likely to get more inflation. And that inflation is what's really been hurting this affordability issue across the United States. And even in August, with the latest jobs report, it showed average hourly earnings were up about 3.1%, but inflation is running 3.5% year over year. So people are falling behind. They can't buy as much as they did before. So I'm cautious that we should be lowering interest rates, although I agree with you. It'd be fantastic to have lower interest rates for, you know, mortgages and investment and things of that nature. But it also could mean we get higher inflation, and I don't think that Americans want that right now.
1: Okay, so let me ask you this. You say we'd have to either print more money, or would one of the alternatives be if the federal government spent less money, that could give us lower interest rates as well, couldn't it? I mean, if the change was enough.
2: Yes. Now that's this. I totally agree with that. That's where one of the main pro-growth policies that I've been advocating for right now is to cut spending. Spending has to come out of the economy somehow, either through higher taxes, more debt, or more inflation. And so if you lowered government spending today, that would bring down the deficits. And so therefore the Federal Reserve wouldn't have to monetize or buy back that debt, creating inflation. So, you know, cutting government spending would be a first step to really helping bring down the interest rates.
1: I mean, to some extent, Trump's done that in that he's had a not inconsiderable reduction in total federal employment, isn't it? Several hundred thousand people who used to work for the federal government and don't any longer. That's a chunk of spending right there, isn't it? But is it big enough?
2: Yeah, I mean, yes, there has been a couple, I think it was 150,000 or more jobs from the federal government that have been cut, and that's great news in my view. But that's still a small portion of the overall budget. When you talk about a $7 trillion budget, that's just a rounding error. What we really got to do is get control of our healthcare spending, you know, the transportation spending. A lot of, you know, two-thirds of the budget really is Social Security and Medicare.
1: Yeah.
2: And then you have defense. And then you have very little that's left in discretion that it seems like there's not the political will to do anything with the big guys, with the big spending items. But I think we have to in order to help our economy, help people be able to invest and grow the economy.
1: Well, let me ask you this. I don't know if it would fit in with what you do at Let People Prosper, but I'm talking to Van Skin, who's the former chief economist at the White House OMB. If you said on Medicare, let's have a copay. Now, right now, aren't there either fairly low or almost no copays when it comes to Medicare, or am I wrong about that? I don't know because I'm not on it.
2: Yeah, no, that's right. When you're under Medicare, there will be lower copays for sure, yes.
1: Well, okay, wouldn't an economist say if you want to bring down, you know, either misuse or overuse of any resource, charge a copay on it? And if you were to say,
2: yeah,
1: let's impose a copay and make it small enough, you know, that it's not going to keep anybody from getting medical care. But if people, and I hate to say this, but I know a number of people that are older than me that love going to the doctor. I think they like the reassurance they get from that. And the fact is, it doesn't cost them anything. But if all of a sudden every doctor visit was, you know, $5 or $10 or $20, and you say, wow, I got to stop going to the doctor three times a week because it's costing me some money, and go only when I really need to go, would that have the effect of reining in, say, Medicare spending?
2: It could, but like I said, Medicare, there's already a copay. A lot of people will have supplemental insurance that they'll combine with it to help,
1: yep,
2: bring down the copay even more. So at least on Medicare, you do pay in, like when you go to the doctor. Medicaid, right, for the low-income folks is the one that has no copay.
1: Well, let's have one there.
2: Maybe there should be. Yeah, right, exactly.
1: Not only that, but let's reemphasize, which I know Trump's already doing, saying let's have work rules when it comes to Medicaid. Oh, and by the way,
2: yeah,
1: we're not paying for non-citizens. We're not paying for illegal aliens especially. Vance, keep up the good work at Let People Prosper, and we appreciate your time. That's Van Skin. 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And Vance, it's a pleasure to have you on the program. 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
1: ABC News, I'm Dave Packer. The judge declaring a mistrial in the Lindsey Clancy murder case. This after the Massachusetts Supreme Court blocked a last-ditch effort from her attorney to remove a holdout juror.
2: She is not going free. She is returning to a mental health facility to continue to receive treatment for her postpartum illnesses. The judge is preparing for the possibility of a new trial. That will be up to Plymouth County District Attorney Timothy Cruz. But after 7 days of deliberation and 3 straight days of deadlock, the judge has declared a mistrial.
1: ABC's Aaron Katursky. In Nepal, 2 men have been found alive 9 days after that catastrophic landslide that devastated Nepal and Tibet. Rescuers pulled the men from a narrow hole in the ground. The flash flooding now known to have killed more than 1,200 people. The U.S. economy adding 162,000 jobs last month, far more than analysts had expected. Unemployment stayed steady at 4.1%. This is ABC News.
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4: Hello, it's meteorologist Chris Crocker in the 4 News Now First Alert Weather Center. It will be a chilly Friday night if you're heading out for some fun. The sprinkles have come to an end. Partly cloudy skies, a low of 46 for Saturday. Partly cloudy skies, highs in the lower 70s, and showers and thunderstorms late.
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0: working to build a domestic mine-to-magnet supply chain to supplant what we ordinarily buy from our friends in communist China. Anupam, welcome to the program.
1: Thank you so much, Lars.
0: So tell me about, tell my audience, first of all, what ReAlloys is and why its existence is significant to the United States and our technological future.
1: Well, in the modern economy, like everything that we use on a daily basis and everything required for our survival as a nation has got some amount of rare earths in it. The microphone that you're talking on, the monitor in front of you, the headphones that you wear, the TV screens, the GPUs that go into AI, all the magnets that go into motors that power the F-35s, the Javelin missiles, aircraft carriers, submarines, everything has got rare earths in it. The problem is we don't make any. We are 100% reliant, not 100%, but 97% reliant on China for the heavy rare earths, which power some of the most important defense systems. Has got to change.
0: It does. Is it fair to say, though, and I hate to be critical of my own country, but we've been lazy about this. It's not that we don't have these rare earths. It's just been easier and cheaper to get them from China. Fair?
1: No, you're right. Like, America actually invented rare earths, and we thought that we optimized for the cheapest supply chain option, whereas China optimized for the control of the supply chain. And we taught them how to process rare earths and how to make rare earth metals and how to make magnets. So back in the 80s and 90s, America was doing all of it. And today, we do pretty much none of it. But that's changing. And we are now setting up large-scale manufacturing and processing operations for rare earth processing. And it's not the rare earths that are in rare supply. Like, there is a lot of rare earth supply available here in the U.S. and Canada and allied nations. What we primarily lack is the processing infrastructure. Like, what do you do with these mining ores after you get them out of the ground?
0: Yeah.
1: How do you convert them into rare earth oxides? How do you convert them into metals? And then how do you convert them into magnets? And that's what ReAlloys is doing, all of it.
0: I'm talking to Anupam Gildyal, who is the chief operating officer for ReAlloys. So tell me this. I understand that the process of processing this stuff after you get it out of the ground is a very, very dirty process, and that perhaps China has accommodated this by just saying, we're just going to take a section of our country and basically mess it up and allow it to be contaminated for long term. So we would have to deal with that, but I would imagine we would have to deal with it a different way, and that is figure out a way to process this stuff in a way that doesn't just leave a toxic wasteland behind. Can we do that?
1: We 100% can do that, and we are doing it. So you can use a lot of modern technology. You can be environmentally responsible while producing these kind of metals and oxides and magnets that are required for running any kind of economy. To give you an example, we have brought several innovations to the table. So one is our solvent extraction process that we have partnered with SRC on. It has got 98% yield. So you're minimizing losses there by using AI, machine learning, and computer vision inside the processing infrastructure. Then we invented a new process where you do not use any hydrofluoric acid, which is the nastiest acid known to man, in the conversion process from oxides to metals. And the facility in Saskatchewan of our partner SRC is designed in a way that there is zero liquid waste discharge. Everything is converted into solids and disposed. So you just need the will to make it happen, and you can.
0: Okay, and I'm sure cost is going to be an issue, but what do you do with the old waste? Do you just glassify it and make it into glass blocks, or what?
1: Well, the old processes have been existing because that has been the lay of the land back in the days. But now in the 21st century, if we are still reliant on technologies and processes from the 1970s and refuse to innovate, that's not an answer.
0: Right.
1: So we are taking a very first principles approach on what do these mining ores have, how do you separate them, how do you convert them into usable products, what is the best and the most efficient way to do it, what modern technologies can be used today to make it more sustainable and greener.
0: I'm talking to Anupam Gildyal, who is the chief operating officer at ReAlloys. You know, one of the questions that always comes up is they'll say, well, these rare earths are expensive and that is cheaper if we buy it from China. Do you know what I've never heard anybody do? I'd love to know, you gave a great set of examples, the headphones I'm wearing, the computer in front of me, the smartphone that I use and all that. You know, I'd like to know, if you took a

0: Typical smartphone, how many dollars worth of rare earths are in it? And how much would it cost to buy those same rare earths if we did them the way you just described, which is do them in America, do them in a way that's clean, and do them in a way that leaves behind very little waste? And how big a difference is there? Is it $20? Is it $50? Is it $100 more expensive to do it the right way and produce our own rare earths rather than buy them from the communist Chinese?
1: It will barely make a difference that consumers would notice.
0: Really?
1: I'll give you an example.
0: Wow.
1: The F-150, right? Like F-35. It's $150 million. It has got rare earth magnets worth a few thousand dollars in them. Would that make a difference in terms of the price of the F-35?
0: No.
1: The answer is no. But if we don't have access to these rare earths, we cannot make a single F-35.
0: So how quickly can we stand up this technology at an industrial scale that will supply what America's economy needs? Is it going to take decades?
1: So the good thing is we've already started. There are a bunch of companies like us who are participating in this process. We are a fully integrated mine-to-magnet approach, which very few companies are doing. And we are focused on heavy rare earths, which is the biggest missing link. So there are two kinds of rare earths, lights and heavies. Heavy rare earths are required for any kind of critical systems, like be it data centers or missiles or F-35s or things like that, which are very important. So the process is already underway. I still think it will take at least 7 to 10 years for us to be fully independent. And I would assume that in the next 15 years or so, we could be net exporters, where we are producing enough for ourselves and also supplying to our allied nations.
0: Anupam, that's fantastic. 7 to 10. I mean, you kind of knocked me over with a feather. I think that's a fantastic. I mean, it'd be nice if you could do it next week, but 7 to 10 years sounds perfectly acceptable. We'll look forward to talking to you the next time. Sir, thank you very much.
1: Thank you so much.
0: It is a pleasure. That is Anupam Gildyal, who is the chief operating officer at ReAlloys, an American rare earth company. Let's put the Chinese out of the rare earths business and they can stop contaminating their country. These days, heading back to school means more than just pencils and notebooks. 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
16: 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I want to give you a little warning, though, first.
7: 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And here's a true story that proves it. 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Your car should take you places, but it should not take you for a ride. Imagine this. When you conspire to cut the heads off of federal agents and then use those heads to inspire people to join your crazy conspiracy, do you think that merits more than just a few weeks in jail and a few years on supervised probation? I think the answer to that is yes. Let me get into the details of that story because it's rather unbelievable. But first, welcome to the Lars Larson Show. It's a pleasure to be with you, and I'm glad to get to your phone calls and emails. If you want to join what we always call the best conversation in talk journalism, it's here every day at 866-HEY-LARS. And if you're a naysayer, we always put naysayers to the head of the line, have for 30 years, always will as far as I'm concerned. Send your emails to talk@LarsLarson.com. But let me get back to the guy who planned to use a beheading to be able to inspire people in his anti-ICE activities. Now, I got to tell you something. I think this is a result of a very, very flawed criminal justice system. And it speaks volumes that 19-year-old Raiden Coleman from St. Helens, Oregon, would plead guilty to the charges this week and then get a slap on the wrist from a judge. And by the way, the first thing I suspected was, well, this is probably one of those federal judges that was appointed by Biden or appointed by Obama. No, it turns out to be a state court judge, and not even a state court judge appointed by a Democrat governor, as so many state court judges in the state of Oregon and other liberal states are appointed by the governors. No, just to be clear, this would-be assassin, 19 years old now, was 18 when he did the deed, which means he was legally an adult. Raiden Coleman. And he has pleaded guilty. This would-be assassin of federal immigration agents was an 18-year-old adult when he planned his crime earlier this year. In fact, he had planned to get weapons to kill agents and then bring their heads to an Indian reservation and recruit other people to follow him. Now, if you say, well, how serious was he about all of this? Let me tell you this. He had already ordered an AR-15, which is a perfectly good rifle if it's in the hands of somebody who's actually sane. Doesn't sound like Raiden Coleman is very, very sane. But he had ordered an AR-15. The federal government arrested him the day before he was planning to pick up the gun on February the 5th of this year. And they arrested him first. But here's the problem. For the better part of the last decade, Oregon's top elected officials, from the governor on down, have waged war on federal ICE enforcement of America's immigration laws. And I think that's a problem. But they don't. They don't see a problem with saying, we don't want those laws, the federal laws that were passed in most cases decades ago. I mean, I know they want to blame Donald Trump because Donald Trump is the guy who's finally decided if the laws are on the books, let's go out and enforce them. If somebody is illegally in our country, let's arrest that person. If they are illegally in the country and they've already had their due process, then for goodness sake, kick them out of the United States. Do you know he's already done that to more than 3 million people in just over a year and a half? That's the success of the Trump administration. And if he hadn't had most of the media, the entire Democrat Party, parts of his own party, and, of course, parts of the deep state government fighting him, he'd probably have been able to do twice as many. But the current estimates are they've reduced the number of foreign nationals in America by more than 3 million in the last year and a half. And yet, there are blue state officials who've decided we don't want that to happen. So, when they saw people go down and lay siege to the ICE headquarters, when they see people going out and physically attacking ICE agents using vehicles, in some cases using weapons, using lasers, using thrown explosives and things like that, and the local officials say, that's okay, we're not going to do anything about it. So when a young man plans to go even further than that, to further that goal, would you really expect a judge appointed, you know, or elected in a Democrat state to throw the book at the would-be killer? But that's what's happened. He's actually pleaded guilty. He's going to get 75 days in jail, which I think he's already served. And then he's going to get 3 years of supervised probation. He was planning to cut people's heads off because they work as ICE agents. He had the materials when he was taken into custody. He had the materials to make Molotov cocktails. He had surveillance equipment. He had military knives and shovels. He had ordered an AR-15, and he had a terror plot to behead and bomb ICE agents at the Portland ICE facility, and he gets a sweetheart deal. I know, it belies common sense, and I'm going to see if I can find out if anybody knows why this was allowed to happen. Raiden Tanner Coleman, 19 years of age, fully an adult, and he was an adult when he committed these crimes. He's now pleaded guilty. He's been sentenced to just 3 years of supervised probation. He was originally charged with 15 counts that are very, very serious, but instead he gets a pass. He gets to cop a plea and get almost no punishment at all. Now, if that makes sense to any of you, I'd be glad to take your phone calls. 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
19: And we'll take you to the Spokane Tribe Resort and Casino, where a two-day music festival to benefit fire victims is about to get underway. Live on 4 News Now and streaming on KXLY Plus, you're watching 4 News Now at 5. The Labor Day weekend is here. This is a look at Lake Coeur d'Alene from earlier today. It is the last hurrah for summer. Gas prices are at record highs for Labor Day weekend. In Idaho, we're seeing prices around $4.60 a gallon. Here in Spokane, we saw $5.08 for credit, $4.93 cash. But most places in Spokane are much higher.
21: I see people making decisions about what they do and don't do, where they go and what they drive and when they don't drive, all governed out of gas. 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
19: High school football season kicks off tonight in Washington, and that means the 4 News Now tradition of Friday Night Sports Extra returns tonight on Nightside. Good evening, and thanks for joining us tonight. I'm Robin Nance. Derek Dice has the evening off. Biking, boating, camping, or football? The big question, is it going to be raining tonight and into the weekend? Chief Meteorologist Chris Cocker has the answer.